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3: Todd Blanche has been sworn in as the next U.S. Attorney General. A ceremony took place in the Oval Office today after the Senate confirmed Blanche Saturday following weeks of debate with a handful of Republicans in opposition. The vote was 50-49, with Republican Senators Susan Collins of Maine and Lisa Murkowski of Alaska joining Democrats in opposition. Some Republicans expressed concerns about Blanche having a possible conflict of interest because he was President Trump's former personal attorney. The president also signed an executive order today focused on childhood vaccine schedules. The order would split the childhood MMR vaccines into three shots, push for all childhood immunizations to be administered at separate medical visits instead of one visit. And he made claims about vaccines harming children.
4: And I saw this early on, and I've seen proof of it, where they have a vaccination that looks like the size of a bottle of soda poured into a little child's body, and bad things happen in many cases, in too many cases, because this is an explosion. This is an epidemic.
3: Trump mentioned the growing rates of autism in the U.S., and Health and Human Services Secretary Robert F. Kennedy Jr. indicated more research is underway to see if there's a connection between autism and vaccines or another environmental exposure. The eldest son of conservative congresswoman from Colorado, Lauren Boebert, is facing legal trouble again. TMZ reports 21-year-old Tyler Boebert's been arrested on three felony charges tied to the alleged sexual exploitation of a child. He was arrested in Colorado Sunday, with court records showing the alleged offense date as January 1, 2024. There'll be a full slate of primary elections on Tuesday. Voters head to the polls tomorrow in Alabama, Connecticut, Minnesota, Vermont, Wisconsin, and in South Carolina, where there's a special Senate primary after Senator Lindsey Graham's sudden death. I'm Scott Carr.
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6: Dig below the surface in central Mississippi, and odds are good you'll find a burnt orange color looking back up at you. 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
6: 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In Mississippi, keeping secrets is as old as the soil itself. So can the truth ever really be uncovered?
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12: It's Thursday, February 2nd, 1922. Shortly after 7 a.m., an unusually cold morning in Los Angeles, California. But the town will heat up soon enough, because a body is about to be found over at the Alvarado Court Apartments, home to some of the biggest names in Hollywood. You've probably seen some of them in the moving pictures. There's someone else who lives in this exclusive hamlet. The guy in 404B. He's a director with several Hollywood hits under his belt. Normally, he would be waiting for his valet to unlock the front door and draw his bath while his driver fired up the custom-built McFarlane to deliver him to the studio. But not today. Today, everything is going to be different at Alvarado Court, because that director is bleeding out on his very expensive carpet, stone cold dead.
9: On February 1st, 1922, one of Hollywood's most successful directors was found dead in his living room. a bullet in his back. His name was William Desmond Taylor, and within hours, news of his murder spread throughout Hollywood. It was clear from the start, it wasn't a simple Hollywood whodunit. The list of suspects stretched as long as the line outside a movie premiere. I'm Tracy Patton. Join me and my co-host James Remar as we explore one of Hollywood's most fascinating murder mysteries. Murder in Hollywoodland.
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13: Fairbanks area weather for this afternoon and into tomorrow. Looking at partly cloudy skies for the remainder of the day and an overnight low tonight around 52. Tomorrow morning becoming mostly sunny with a high tomorrow near 75.
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0: Another hour of the Jesse Kelly Show on a wonderful Monday. After we do Medal of Honor Monday, which is coming a minute from now, we are going to talk for a bit about immigration, and it's going to take a bit because of what's happening, not just with Spain. What happened over the weekend with Mark Wayne Mullen, the head of DHS, and the things he said, and we'll talk about it, and then we'll move on, get back to some other things, all right? Now, before we do any of that, you know what's happening. You know what time it is. It's the start of the second hour on a Monday, and that means it's time for Medal of Honor Monday. Every Monday at this time, we do the same thing. Take a hero, read his citation. You can email in not only your love, hate, and death threats to Jesse at jessekellyshow.com. You can email in ones that you like or that you're related to or your neighbor's dad or from your hometown. We like those. You know, it brings it home for people. Now, before I get to this recommendation and read this citation, I want to remind you of this. The Medal of Honor citations before World War II, so basically World War I and everything earlier, they're extremely short. There was an effort during World War II. Have you ever seen anything about the war bonds and stuff like that? Trying to raise money to fund the war. Wars are extremely expensive. Armies are expensive. It's expensive to fight a war. And so they were, I don't want to call it propaganda, but that's really what it was. Propaganda isn't all bad. The government used a lot of propaganda to kind of boost public morale, boost the public's buy-in on the war, if you will. They wanted not just polling support, they wanted war bond money, they wanted things like that. One of the main things they used was they would take heroes who did unbelievable things and they would parade them around the country to raise money for the war. One of the biggest examples of this is John Bazelon. If you ever watched the HBO miniseries, The Pacific, you actually saw this. They display it quite well. But if you didn't, it's fine. You don't have to for the sake of this. John Bazelon, United States Marine, complete legend from New Jersey, by the way. Legend. He goes, joins the Marines. He goes to Guadalcanal, butchers a bunch of Japanese guy, hand-to-hand fighting in the fog. At night, he's just a total beast in every possible way. Earns himself a Medal of Honor. They grab him and they say, we need you to come back home for your country. And what do? They dragged him all over the United States of America to get up in front of crowds and give speeches. I'm John Bazelon. This is what I did. All right. So that's a long way of saying World War II citations, they got a lot longer and they got a lot more detailed because the War Department realized if you have someone who does something ridiculously brave, you should probably give him more than four sentences. Tell people actually what he did. Tell the story. It helps tell the story. And every war since then, that's what we've done. Vietnam, Korea, Iraq, Afghanistan. That's what we've done since then. This one is World War I, and you're about to see what I'm talking about. We got this email. I was hoping you could read the citation of Edward C. Allworth. He was from my hometown, and I want everyone to know Oregon isn't totally full of namby-pamby commie weaklings. That's just Portland. Said his name is Zach. Here's Edward C. Allworth. He was born in Crawford, Washington. This was World War I, took place in France.
1: Honoring those who went above and beyond. It's Medal of Honor Monday.
0: While his company was crossing the Meuse River and canal at a bridgehead opposite Cléry-les-Petit, it's in France, all right, the bridge over the canal was destroyed by shell fire and Captain Allworth's command became separated, part of it being on the east bank of the canal and the remainder on the west bank. Seeing his advance units making slow headway up the steep slope ahead, this officer mounted the canal bank and called for his men to follow. plunging in. He swam across the canal under fire from the enemy, followed by his men. Inspiring his men by his example of gallantry, he led them up the slope, joining his hard-pressed platoons in front. By his personal leadership, he forced the enemy back for more than a kilometer, overcoming machine gun nests and capturing 100 prisoners, whose number exceeded that of the men in his command. The exceptional courage and leadership displayed by Captain Allworth made possible the reestablishment of a bridgehead over the canal and successful advance of other troops. I know you want more. It's a World War I tale. I warned you that's how it goes, but that's how it goes. All right? Still, look, that doesn't... What he did isn't any less heroic than any of the Vietnam ones we've read, right? He just got the pre-war bond shaft, if you will. All right, so we're going to touch on something. Maybe you've seen the video of it. Believe me, this is not going to be about Spain, but, well, here's a headline. Ceuta border storming death toll reaches 72 after 50,000 migrants attempt to enter the Spanish enclave. Have you seen the videos of this, any videos of this? It's not good. You're seeing Africans by the thousand flood into this place. Now, remember, Ceuta is not in Spain like you would consider Spain. It's a Spanish city, but it's actually on the African continent. Right, it's a Spanish city, but it's on the African continent. Now, of course, all these people are prepping to go into Spain. And that brings me actually to these two emails I wanted to read before we go into Mark Wayne Mullen and America and what's going on. Dear Jesse, people roll their eyes when I invoke some of the issues that contributed to the fall of the Roman Empire as they relate to America today. One thing that really stands out to me is that later in the empire, through politics and intrigue, non-Romans became emperors, right? There's another one. Jesse, I was born at night, but not last night. The mass migration into Spain was not an oopsie-daisy. It was planned. Who is behind this migration madness, and will America see this as foreshadowing? Let me explain this historically for a second, because we've talked about this issue many times, but all throughout history, you can see a consistent theme. Many consistent themes. I take that back. But there is one that you see over and over and over again. And it doesn't matter what time period you're in. It doesn't matter where you happen to be. And here's what it is. If there is a modern civilization, compared to whatever the rest of the world is, a modern civilization, well, what does that mean, a modern civilization? Let's focus on that for now, okay? A modern civilization generally means a longer life expectancy, because a modern civilization will have better education, better medical care, better technology. So people can live longer, and that's something human beings generally are in favor of. So better medicine. I already mentioned education. Better, more comfortable, more easily accessible clothing. More easily accessible food. Day-to-day life is just more convenient, better, and easier. So we will, because you brought it up, we'll stick with Rome, for example. Let's talk about Rome. Yeah, boom, Rome. They were such an engineering, ambitious society, and they were so modern, it was insane. But Rome shared this fate with every other modern civilization in history. They had less technologically advanced barbarians on their borders. Not only on their borders. It's not that the barbarian just exists on the hinterlands of your empire. It's not just that. The barbarian is looking in the window. And why wouldn't he? If you are in Gaul, that was northern Italy, France, whatever, the barbarian tribes. If you were a Gallic tribesman, you may even like being a Gallic tribesman. Right? You may enjoy that. But these Romans have comfortable clothes. When you're hungry, when it's time to feed your family, you have to pick up your bow and arrow, and you have to go into the woods. And dude, hunting ain't easy. With a high-powered rifle, you come back and miss. You've got to go with an old bow and hope you kill something and bring it home, or else mama's going hungry tonight. When a Roman citizen was hungry, very similar to what you do now, they walk down to the street, buy something from a vendor, from a street vendor, walk down to the market. Hey, give me some bread. I'll take the fish. You think the barbarian doesn't want that life? They're looking in the window and they want in. We'll continue in just a moment.
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0: 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That's T, the number 2, T.org.
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6: It is the Jesse Kelly Show on a wonderful Monday. All right. 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So, to what we were just talking about. Throughout history, if there was a modern civilization, maybe it's China during the Mongolian times, ancient Rome, the United States of America today, and many parts of Western civilization of America today, it's not just that society is wealthier. They are living a more comfortable life. A comfortable life that barbarians want for themselves. It's not as this is a trope that you see in the movies and things like that that is not real at all. No, I want to live in a teepee. I would love to go out and get gored by a buffalo every winter. I don't want a soft bed and better clothes. That is a total lie. Are there some people like that? Sure. Most people, human beings, they want an increased level of comfort and convenience for themselves. Don't you? I do. And I'm not even one of these, you know, I'm not one of these big material guys out of a yacht and crap. I'm not that way at all. But I want to fly first class. I want comfortable clothes. I don't have this. I want a private chef, unless you count up. I want all these things. Everyone does. So what happens is the barbarians, they don't just sit on the edges of modern civilization. They stare in the window. They are looking in the window and they want to come in and pillage the civilization for the wonderful things. Now, keep this in mind because this is really, really important. They don't want to come in and really become part of it. They want to conquer it. They want to pillage it. But they don't really want to be part of it because they don't really come from it. They don't have any appreciation of it at all. It's not that they, when right now we'll use us because we're about to go there. It's not that they're looking in at America and thinking, wow, I'd love that kind of health care. Wow, I want to be able to eat at Red Lobster. Now, of course, they want to eat at Red Lobster, but they're looking in. And they're just thinking, I could take some of that stuff. I should take some of that stuff. All right, so that's the situation. This is not abnormal. Like I said, it's all throughout history. But here's what happens. In any country, any nation, over a long enough period of time, the leadership of that nation will become corrupted for a lot of reasons. Wealth makes you soft and complacent. Just

0: access to the treasury, power makes you corrupted. You know this, power corrupts people. It just, it tends to do it. There are a lot of reasons, but over a long enough period of time, leaders of a country will go from being hardcore patriots, you know, the George Washington types, to complete corrupt scumbags, Joe Biden. That's actually a perfect example. How do you go from George Washington, who almost died multiple times for this country, and then after he became president of the United States of America, did two terms, was insanely popular, and for the good of the country, just walked away. Nah, I'm good. I'm going to retire. I did what I needed to do. It would be better for the country. How do you go from that to Joe Biden? Well, don't be too hard on us. That's what happens after a couple hundred years. You end up with these corrupt scumbags in charge. And when the corrupt scumbags get in charge, they are there to loot. They are there to loot. I cannot stress this enough. It's all about looting. In fact, listen to the Rear Admiral Pete Buttigieg right now. Listen to this. They're just looters. All of them, the corrupt guys, are there to steal from the Treasury.
1: More reasonable rate of taxation on capital gains and on corporate income. And if we made it harder to pass along wealth without, especially inherited wealth, without paying any taxes on it, or some of these other maneuvers like this borrowing thing you're talking about, mm-hmm. we would have a fairer country because we'd still have capitalism. There'd still be lots of motivation and lots of reason to innovate and build a business and create jobs and do all the things that very wealthy people have done. And also, we would be out of this doom loop we're in where they're saying, well, we can't possibly have as good healthcare as other countries. We couldn't possibly do something like, I don't know, fast trains here in the United States. We couldn't possibly have rural hospitals be properly funded or public education. Of course we can. This is the wealthiest economy in the world. It just doesn't add up that we can't have nice things. But if we aren't collecting a fair level of taxes, then of course we're going to come up short when we're trying to fund those things.
0: He's just a thief. That's all. You know that the Rear Admiral, if he was to ever assume power, you understand that the people would probably rise up and say,
2: why are you gay?
0: Stop. That's not what I was talking about. But you understand that he would do whatever he could do to loot the treasury. He would stick his greedy, sticky fingers in the big pot of gold that is the American treasury, and he would hand out chunks of it, as much of it as he could, to his allies and friends. Some of it would work its way back to him. He doesn't care about health care or trains or anything like that. Well, I bet he loves trains, but that's not the point. Pete Buttigieg, he's just a looter. He's just a thief. But Pete Buttigieg understands this. You don't want him to steal. When you find out about government theft and government corruption, it angers you on a personal level because it's your money, on just a patriotic level because it's your country and you want these people stealing from it. But there's an opportunity if you're Pete Buttigieg. You're looking over at that window and there are some barbarians looking in. Hang on. It's officially the dog days of summer all across the country, but now is the time to man up and tackle summer head on. 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
4: A new analysis out says Alaska may not have enough trained workers to meet the demands of the proposed Alaska LNG project. The report estimates peak construction could require roughly 60. 6,600 workers, with statewide demand rising up to 8,000 when other major projects are added. State officials say expanded training and workforce development will be critical if Alaska hopes to fill those jobs with local workers. City leaders preparing to consider a nearly $582,000 grant aimed at repairing about 1,300 feet of the Mendenhall Riverbank. The project's designed to protect homes and infrastructure damaged by recent flood events. And Alaska's election season is continuing to ramp up. Early voting now underway ahead of the August 18th primary election. Election officials and Native voting organizations are encouraging residents across the state, especially in rural communities, to cast their ballots early and participate in several candidate outreach events being held this week. I'm Monica Nelson.
3: KFBX!
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11: Fairbanks area weather for this afternoon and into tomorrow. Looking at partly cloudy skies for the remainder of the day and an overnight low tonight around 52. Tomorrow morning becoming mostly sunny with a high tomorrow near 75.
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13: Darkness, tragedy, and pain hide within every beloved institution. 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

0: Monday. Remember, if you miss any part of the show, you can download it. iHeart, Spotify, iTunes. So the barbarians hover around the edges of civilization. They always have, they always will. In civilizations, good ones keep them out. Fight them off the borders, keep them out. Over a long enough period of time, the civilization will degrade to the point that it will be led by people who are no longer interested in the civilization itself. They're only interested selfishly in money and power. And once you get to that place, the choice becomes incredibly simple. If I don't care for my country, and I'm only out for me, and I only want money and power for me, and you, pesky patriot, you don't want me to have it. You don't want me to loot the treasury. You don't want me to use power. You don't. Well, I've got to find a solution for you. What's the easiest solution? Believe it or not, it's not killing people. It's really not. The easiest solution is just bring more in. You know why that's easier? Well, to kill people, if I wanted to start killing and arresting my political opponents, that journey is fraught with danger. You have to go, you risk the public rising up against you. That's why the Soviets had to do it in the middle of the night. It's a dangerous affair for your own power. You don't have to do that. The barbarians are waiting at the gates. Just let them in. Just let them in. And when you let them in, the deal from there on will be incredibly simple. Do you think the barbarians staring in the window at your health care, your comfortable clothes, your easy access to food, your way of life, do you think he's stressing about me stealing from the public treasury? He doesn't give a crap about the public treasury. He just wants in. Let him in. Let him loot. Keep him out of jail. The barbarians we've brought here, like this one, she's from Ethiopia. If you listen to what they're saying, they get the deal. They totally get it.
1: The responsibility that we have as Americans, the recognition that is going to be required of us, of the exploitative and extractive nature that we play on the global scale and the global stage, is only going to be challenged if we are getting represented by people who understand that on a fundamental level, right? And that means getting more immigrants into office. That means getting more people who have heritage in the global South into office, because that's where those decisions are made specifically.
0: She just told you. If you want to move this communist revolution forward, we got to get more foreigners in here and get them into office. They get it. They get it. Remember this guy when Joe Biden was president?
2: I love you, Joe Biden. Thank you for everything, Joe Biden. I'm a good person. I want to be a good person here in the United States.
0: So, that's the game. And that's why you're seeing it happen now. And it's not new. Not at all new. Not unique. And if this world is still around 500 years from now, I promise you there will be a powerful empire out there with barbarians at its gates and evil politicians in charge of it thinking to themselves, I should let the barbarians in. All right, but our problem is now in here. And so that brings me to the GOP. That brings me more specifically to Mark Wayne Mullen. Now, the reason I had that little talk with you leading up to this was I wanted to make sure we were all on the same page, you and me, on what is happening and why it is happening. So I think you would agree with me on this. We have to keep the barbarians out. And the barbarians we have brought in, they must be removed, all of them. We understand why they were brought in. We understand what they want. We understand what the evil people want. They all have to go. Mark Wayne Mullen is the head of the Department of Homeland Security. Whatever his personal feelings may be, because we have 100 million people here who have to go, Mark Wayne Mullen, because of his job title alone, should live, sleep, and breathe getting foreigners out of this country, almost to an unhealthy level. That's what you want with the head of DHS. You want Mark Wayne Mullen waking up, and the second his eyes flutter open in his bed, he thinks to himself, gosh, I hope I can get rid of some foreigners today. And as he's going to sleep at night, you want him to have trouble sleeping because he didn't get rid of as many foreigners as he wanted on that day. It's all he should think about. It's all he should talk about. And if he ever needs to be reined in for political reasons, that should come from Trump himself. That should come from the top, where Trump has to call him in and say, hey, Mark, hey, look, I want these foreigners gone too, but whew, could we tone it down a notch? And I don't say that just because I'm a jerk. I say that because that has to be the mentality of the guy who is guarding the door. It has to be. If I'm running a club, not that I've spent a lot of time in clubs, but if I'm running a club, some kind of a nightclub, the manager, the waitresses, everybody be pleasant, smile. That's what I want from you. The guy who's working the door, the head of security, I want him to be a borderline psychopath. I want him to live for finding dirt balls in the club and throwing them out by their ears. That's what I need out of that guy. That's what Mark Wayne Mullen has to be for the United States of America. And instead, he gets on stage with that loser governor, Kevin Stitt of Oklahoma, and this is the kind of crap we get.
3: If we're looking to grow our economy, then we need to look at making more permanent solutions on this and getting the employee.
0: By the way, I'll play it again. I'll start it again. He's talking about work visas, right? Remember, 100 million Americans out of work. This is the head of DHS talking about work visas and what? What's his focus here?
3: On it. If we're looking to grow our economy, then we need.
0: I'll play it one more time.
3: On it. If we're looking to grow our economy, then.
0: Do you want the head of DHS worried about growing the economy? Should that be something that ever crosses his mind? That's Trump's job. The head of DHS should be out there deporting foreigners. Now, I'll let him play. I'll let it play. Believe me, I have plenty more. It's 45 seconds. Here he is.
3: If we're looking to grow our economy, then we need to look at making more permanent solutions on this and getting the work. The employers involved in the system. In order to do that, though, that takes coordination between labor. Our unions still have a say in this, guys. We got to get labor involved. We got to get industry involved. And we got to fill out where the holes are created, because this narrative that it steals American jobs is true in some industries. It's not true for all industries. And we need to pay attention and be sensitive to that as we move forward, because it is America first. We want to take care of Americans first. It's our economy. It's our homeland. But there's a way to utilize labor where we're not having the participation rate we need to, and we can plug those holes.
0: Why is the head of DHS sitting around trying to find a way where we can bring in more foreigners? You heard what that was, 45 seconds up. It's got to be for America first. And of course, Americans are a priority, but there are some thought. What? And it's that economic thing he said that really bothers me. I played this last week from Mike DeWine, another Republican, allegedly, governor of Ohio. This kind of crap?
4: Well, it's a mistake. It's not good for the United States, and it's not good for the state of Ohio. These are people who have helped Springfield really come back. Springfield has been making a real, real comeback. The Haitians who are living there and employed there, they came there to work. And they came there because there were jobs that were not being filled by other people. These are people who have opened restaurants. They've opened other businesses. They've rehabbed houses. They've created jobs as well as filled jobs. And so to lose them and have them not be able to work anymore and possibly, taken out of this country is frankly a blow to Springfield, and it's a blow to the state of Ohio.
0: That sounds like a guy who's worried about the culture or worried about the economy. We'll be back.
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0: It is the Jesse Kelly Show on a fantastic Monday. Remember, if you miss any part of the show, you can download it. iHeart, Spotify, iTunes. Again, back to our bouncer, allegedly. Back to the guy who's supposed to be the head of security at the club. Sitting on stage, the head of DHS. What?
1: I'm not handling things like maybe the past secretary had. I'm just saying, let's work to get the worst of the worst off the streets, and then you won't see me in your cities and states like you do as much. Because I'm
0: worst of the worst? You know who else said that? Barack Obama. In fact, almost every single Democrat to this day uses that exact same verbiage. Well, I mean, the worst of the worst. We certainly don't want to be mean. We don't want to go over that. Just the worst of the worst. The worst of the worst. That's a Democrat talking point. That's what we get from our current head of DHS. The worst of the worst. Oh, he went on. Now, remember, I want you to remember this. Remember, the number allegedly is 107 million foreigners in this country that should be deported. 107 million illegals. By the way, that's before we get to the people who should be denaturalized and deported, like Zohran Mamdani and his dirtball father and people like that. Before we even get to them, we are full. We are overfilled. We don't need more people here. Period. End of story. Because you dirtballs opened up the border for ages. What's Mark Wayne Mullen? What's he sitting on stage bragging about?
1: We have naturalization ceremonies every single day in the United States that we're in. That is, you know, federal government's open. We have hundreds of thousands of people. In fact, we're real close to 900,000 individuals that have been naturalized in the last 12 months.
0: Yay. Donald Trump was elected for mass deportations. Donald Trump is all about mass deportations. The current head of DHS is bragging about how many people he's naturalized. This doesn't work. And again, this doesn't work from the guy who has to be the pit bull.
1: What I encourage people to do is help yourself. You have.
0: He's talking about the Haitians here on TPS.
1: What I encourage people to do is help yourself. You have to try to go through the system legally. If you came over and you got temporary protective status, and its name itself, it says temporary. Yes, we're ending the temporary protective status because it's temporary. But that doesn't mean that while you're here under a temporary protective status, you can't try to change your status. You can't. It doesn't mean you can't enroll to try to become an LPR. That doesn't mean you can't go for a family visa. That doesn't mean you have to just stay on TPS status, but you have to make an effort to change. And I can't help.
0: Why is he encouraging Haitians to stay here? Why is that the head of DHS? I'll play you something else. This is Tommy Loren. She was on Fox News. She was interviewing Pete Sessions, Texas. This mentality has to die.
2: Congressman, with all due respect, I'm from South Dakota, an agriculture state. I come from a ranching family, and I deeply resent the narrative that family farms and ranches must rely on illegal aliens, otherwise they won't be able to survive. There are a variety of reasons why our farmers and ranchers are perhaps struggling right now. I would love mandatory country of origin labeling. You mentioned foreign products. I certainly agree with you on that point, but to insist that we simply need to have illegal aliens that are willing to work for less, undercutting the American worker and the American farmers and ranchers and helping hands that could make a good living doing this, if not for the influx of illegal aliens on these farms and ranches. I'm sorry, but I deeply resent that. What do you say to the family farmers and ranchers who have a legacy of doing it the right way, who don't hire illegal aliens and find your comments to be a little offensive to them?
3: Well, first of all, you're the first person that's met that ever stated that. The bottom line is we have tens of thousands of job openings right now in the state of Texas. We cannot fill them. It is hard work. It is getting up at 4 o'clock and it's living in the right areas. And
0: you know, these lazy Americans, they won't get up at 4 a.m. and do hard work. That's really weird.

0: Because the entire history of the United States of America is American citizens getting up at 4 a.m. and doing hard work out in the fields, farming, building skyscrapers in the big cities, loading a family on a covered wagon and heading out west. Americans are outstanding at hard work, but the new standard GOP line is, well, hey, nobody else wants to pick the crops. I grew up in construction. All I did was manual labor my entire life. I'm as white as freaking snow. I think plenty of Americans are out there willing to work hard. But again, this is what we're going to have to fight against. This is our struggle, our constant struggle. Our constant struggle is going to be against the large GOP donor interests versus you and me and the sovereignty of our country. I mean, this guy, this dork, is the governor of Oklahoma.
1: Can Congress actually do immigration reform? It's been since Ronald Reagan, since we had...
0: Immigration reform always means amnesty. Remember that. It never means border security.
1: Can Congress actually do immigration reform? It's been since Ronald Reagan, since we had any kind of meaningful reform.
2: That was governor's amnesty. That wasn't even reform.
1: Yeah. Well, governors want to be a solution, and we feel like we're closer. And what I think American public loves is the fact that me and the governor of New York, the governor of Oklahoma, the governor of New York, can agree on a lot of issues.
0: That sound like the anti-communist warrior who's standing there in Oklahoma fighting for the good people of this country? He's bragging about how well he gets along with Kathy Hochul, the communist who runs the state of New York. We are getting better. I'm going to move off of this. We're going to do some emails and other things. We are getting better. There's no question about it. You and me. In the primaries, we have a long way to go to get rid of these losers. We have a loser problem. It's going to take a while to dump them all, but we'll work on it. All right? Hang on.

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6: Todd Blanche has been sworn in as the next U.S. Attorney General. A ceremony took place in the Oval Office today after the Senate confirmed Blanche Saturday following weeks of debate with a handful of Republicans in opposition. The vote was 50-49, with Republican Senators Susan Collins of Maine and Lisa Murkowski of Alaska joining Democrats in opposition. Some Republicans expressed concerns about Blanche having a possible conflict of interest because he was President Trump's former personal attorney. The president also signed an executive order today focused on childhood vaccine schedules. The order would split the childhood MMR vaccines into 3 shots, push for all childhood immunizations to be administered at separate medical visits instead of 1 visit. And he made claims about vaccines harming children.
7: And I saw this early on, and I've seen proof of it, where they have a vaccination that looks like the size of a bottle of soda poured into a little child's body, and bad things happen in too many cases, because this is an explosion. This is an epidemic.
6: Trump mentioned the growing rates of autism in the U.S., and Health and Human Services Secretary Robert F. Kennedy Jr. indicated more research is underway to see if there's a connection between autism and vaccines or another environmental exposure. The eldest son of conservative congresswoman from Colorado, Lauren Boebert, is facing legal trouble again. TMZ reports 21-year-old Tyler Boebert's been arrested on 3 felony charges tied to the alleged sexual exploitation of a child. He was arrested in Colorado Sunday, with court records showing the alleged offense date as January 1, 2024. There'll be a full slate of primary elections on Tuesday. Voters head to the polls tomorrow in Alabama, Connecticut, Minnesota, Vermont, Wisconsin, and in South Carolina, where there's a special Senate primary after Senator Lindsey Graham's sudden death. I'm Scott Carr.
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9: There was a murder in Central Ohio that many people still don't want to talk about. The man who committed that crime once sat on death row, but now he's on the run. His name is Lester Eubanks. Lester didn't tunnel out of prison or scale a stone wall. On a December morning in 1973, he and a small group of inmates were granted permission to to walk outside prison walls. His handcuffs were taken off. He changed into civilian clothing, and he and three others were driven to a local mall. They were told they could wander the stores and were asked to return to a designated meeting spot. Hours later, all the inmates came back, except Lester Eubanks. And he hasn't been seen since.
10: He had a full plan. The guy had a plan.
11: I was just astounded that this could actually happen.
9: There were many years when it seemed like no one was even looking for Lester. But recently, his whereabouts have become the focus of the U.S. Marshals Service, the federal agents who track fugitives. The case is testing the marshals.
12: Those nine lives are running out, and we're going to catch up with Lester.
9: And is being urged on by those hurt most by Lester's crime.
13: He's had enough free time. He confessed to the crime, and his time is up.
9: I'm Sunny Hostin with ABC News. Over the past year, a team from the ABC News Investigative Unit joined the search for Lester Eubanks. They uncovered new leads, possible sightings, and at every turn found resistance from those who want Lester Eubanks to be forgotten. What they've uncovered is a case that's about more than murder. It's about family loyalty, a life on the run, and a first-hand look at how the U.S. Marshals are trying to solve one of the oldest fugitive cases in American history. Now, they may be closer than ever. From ABC News.
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18: Fairbanks area weather for this afternoon and into tomorrow. Looking at partly cloudy skies for the remainder of the day and an overnight low tonight around 52. Tomorrow morning becoming mostly sunny with a high tomorrow near 75.
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0: T. Kelly Show on a fantastic Monday. So here's what we have this hour. A couple good things are happening out there, and we should most definitely celebrate those things. There are a bunch of really good emails that I have neglected. We should at least give a shout out, at least a little bit of a shout out, to this dude. And I don't know if he wants to be named publicly, so I don't want to name him yet. You can go look it up if you're interested. In Twin Falls, Idaho, apparently some psycho busts out a weapon, mows three people down at an In-N-Out Burger. This dude hops out of his ride with a suppressed weapon and starts fighting back, and it was freaking awesome. I love this country, so that's a good thing. I saw this. This is a good thing.
1: Just a few years ago, the Army was struggling to fill its ranks. Now commanders tell us they're seeing more and more Americans walk into their recruiting office looking for a career, a sense of purpose, and wanting to serve our country. After hitting a low in fiscal year 2022, Army recruiting has climbed every year since, up nearly 38% overall, with that biggest jump happening in fiscal year 2025. The Army has already met its annual recruiting goal for 2026, months ahead of schedule.
0: That's what happens when you stop pushing your disgusting cultural commie crap and just start talking about killing people and breaking things. Young men, they want to go join that organization. That's a good thing. Here's another good thing. Trump administration cancels 28,000 trucker licenses held by illegal aliens. We talked about this last week. We are getting good things. All right, let's do some of these emails. Hey, Jesse. I'm sick of Trump stopping attacks on Iran. He keeps pausing the attacks. I get that peace is the best option, but you and I know they are liars. I think Trump can do more strategic attacks and end this madness in a few weeks. What are your thoughts? Says his name is Sully. Okay. Then we got this one. Lies from the Trump administration. I was MAGA, or at least what MAGA was touted as being, which is false. Trump boasts about his administration, its supposed transparency, which is just a bunch of vagueness with no concrete information. Case in point, how many times is the Trump administration going to lie and tell us Iran is begging to make a deal? And so on and so we're close to making a deal. Okay, so, all right. In case you didn't know, here's a couple things that happened after close of business on Friday. After close of business on Friday, I got word that embassies in the in the Middle East were telling Americans, get out. If you're there, get out. Why would that be the case? That means you're anticipating retaliatory strikes from Iran on what you're about to do. Combine that with this. There was a very public report, which we'll get to that in a second, a very public report that we, in conjunction with Israel, were about to launch a massive, and I do mean massive, attack on Iran. How big would it have been? Well, look, I understand Trump blusters and he's a bit over the top, but this is what Trump said. The audio's a little rough.
2: So I say, wait, we're in talks. Big deal. We're in talks. And they'll sometimes deny it, even though they spend hours and hours together talking. No, the talks are going along. We're going to hit them very hard yesterday. Very, very hard. Harder than any attack, I think I can say, General, from a point of knowledge, any attack since World War II.
0: Was going to be the biggest attack since World War II. That's not the only time he said it. He said it on Air Force One.
3: We had an attack that would be the biggest attack since World War II, and it would have been disastrous for them, and they didn't want us to do it.
0: And the word was that that was coming. It looked inevitable. Now, I said we'd get to that spot in a moment. Remember this. Sometimes advanced knowledge of military plans, sometimes it gets out to the media because we have leakers and dirty commies in the Pentagon. Of course, you know that happens. I know that happens. We're all grown-ups here. Other times, You leak these things to the media because you want them to report on these things. And you want them to report on these things because you want the other side to see it, right? Now, I don't know what the reality of that was. I don't know. And neither do you. And pause. You mentioned transparency, and I'm going to get to these things you were saying about why not just finish the job, or he's lying about. I'm going to get to these things in a second. You mentioned transparency. I am sorry, but here's the truth. Donald Trump, as commander-in-chief, while conducting a military operation, cannot, should not, and will not be transparent with you or me. We don't want that, right? We don't like to talk about that, that this guy, lie to me. That's not what I'm saying. But Donald Trump is not going to be totally forthcoming because deception, misdirection, this is part of how war is conducted. He can't hold a press conference and be honest, all the way honest about everything. I don't know that this largest bombing campaign since World War II was being completely honest. It may have been one big fat bluff up to and including telling the embassies, hey, tell everyone to get out, which Iran would have found out about. And so they were girding their loins. Then Trump gets up and says, hey, they want a deal. They want a deal because they knew it was coming.
2: So I say, wait, we're in talks. Big deal. We're in talks. And they'll sometimes deny it, even though they spend hours and hours together talking. No, the talks are going along. We're going to hit them.
0: So Trump says we're in talks. Hey, Iran's going to deny it, but Trump says we're in talks. Now, let me address both of these things first. Let me read the guy's specific words. Jesse, I'm sick of Trump stopping the attacks. He keeps pausing. These people are liars. More strategic attacks. All right. Let me ask you this. And I don't know the answer to this question, and neither do you. We only know some of the reporting that's out there. But let me ask you this. Do you believe that we have all the missiles we need? Look, I'm not going to go dig up all the sound bites and things like that, but there have been all kinds of reports that we're running out of things. Now, I need to focus on this for a second because this is something that's really, really, really important. We think about World War II America. World War II America, when we were the manufacturing hub of the world. And you know what not only shocked the entire rest of the world, our allies, our enemies, but also shocked us? How much stuff we could produce. It shocked us. We knew we had an incredible manufacturing base, and we were shocked. Japan knew well ahead of time that we had an incredible manufacturing base, and they were still shocked. Hitler, I forget exactly what the numbers are, so I'm not going to give it to you, but Hitler was told, he asked for a report, hey, how much stuff can America make? And when they gave him the number, I guess from my understanding of the story is he laughed in their faces because he thought it was way overestimating. And by the way, it was way beneath what we could do. That's the kind of country you and I are used to. And then when you fast forward to other things, look, Vietnam, we'll go Vietnam. Now, you can argue about this or that strategy in Vietnam. Do you remember there being a big hubbub of any kind about being out of stuff? Do you ever remember that? Because it didn't happen. You could argue, did we carpet bomb? But we're not out of stuff. Global war on terror, Iraq, Afghanistan. Do you remember all kinds of arguments about those conflicts? And that's fine. Do you remember at any time somebody saying, hey, are we out of bullets? You don't. I think we have to have a talk here. We'll be back. What, Chris? We can make jokes. It's fine.
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It is the Jesse Kelly Show on a wonderful, wonderful, amazing Monday. All right, so back to what we were talking about. The guy's mad about Trump pausing the attacks. Why are we pausing the attacks? Stop pausing the attacks. I wanted to focus on the very boring, nerdy, logistical details of this. I don't think we have enough missiles. I don't think we have enough interceptors. Now, let's stop for a second. Remember, there are offensive and there are defensive missiles. Okay. We'll set the offensive ones aside for a second because we don't have to go into all that. Let's just talk defensively. These Iranian attacks, the Iranian attacks on our bases in places like Jordan. Why have we stopped most of them? Now, we haven't stopped all of them. Why have we stopped most of them? It's not just wishful thinking. We have the technology to detect a missile in flight and then launch other missiles at the missile in flight and take it out in the air. If you are familiar at all with it, think about Israel's Iron Dome system. That's what the Iron Dome is. It's not Kamala's nickname in college, and it's not an actual physical dome. It's simply a missile defense system. That's all it is. Detect it in the air, shoot it out of the air, okay? Well, those things don't grow on trees. They're insanely expensive, and they take a very long time to produce. What if the reports are true, and I don't know that they're true, and frankly, I don't want to know, because I don't want this stuff public, but what if the reports are true that we're running out of them? If that is a reality, you and I have a hard time accepting that because I want us to have unlimited stuff, and I'm used to us having unlimited stuff. If we're running out of missile interceptors, if Iran can launch things that are relatively low cost for them and readily available to them, and when they do that, we are launching things that are expensive and rare, then on a long enough timeline, we can get, and maybe we are at a point where we can't stop the missiles anymore. And now, again, it's going to sound like I'm defending Trump, but I'm explaining exactly what's going on here. You're the commander in chief. You're Donald Trump. I think we all understand that Trump has a heart for the troops. That's been very obvious. And I know that from personal interactions he's had and people I've talked to. Trump has a genuine love for the troops. Donald Trump is sitting there at his desk and he's being handed a report. I'm guessing on this. Remember, I'm guessing he's sitting at his desk and he's handed a report that says, hey, Mr. President, if Iran launches another attack like that again, they're going to kill a lot of our troops because we can't stop it. Now, I don't know that conversation happened. But if that conversation happened, do you think that might explain why Donald Trump is saying, we held off on the attack. It was going to be really big, World War II big. But anyway, we're going to make a deal. It could be World War II, but we're going to make a deal. And remember, that's how Trump negotiates. We talked about it a million times anyway. He wrote an entire book on it. It's not a mystery. The Donald Trump negotiation tactic, very common in the business world. It boils down to basically this. Hey, I could really take you out back and shoot you in the face, or I could give you $1 billion, or maybe I'll shoot you in the face, or $1 billion, or face shot, or $1 billion. And it's just a way to get people to sign on to a deal. Here's a carrot. Here's a stick. So when he's trying to get a deal out of Iran, he tells them, I was about to drop the fire of 1,000 suns on you. You better make a deal. You better make it now. Fire of 1,000 suns. We can make some money. It's Donald Trump time to make a deal, right? I do want you to consider that we may be running out of the things we need to conduct an operation like this,

And I know that hurts because we don't like to think like that as Americans. We're used to having unlimited stuff. Pause on that. Here's a good example. Have you seen any pictures of modern Navy SEALs, Green Beret types, Delta Force types? I believe they put out, after that Maduro raid, I believe they actually put out a picture with the faces blurred out, if I remember right, of some of the Delta Force guys. I think they visited the White House and they put out a picture of them. Do you know what stood out? Well, there's a lot of things that stand out, but one of the things that stood out, those dudes are freaking huge. I mean, jacked. They look like borderline bodybuilders. Okay. Now, you ever seen a picture of, go look this up if you'd like. You ever seen a picture of France's special forces, special operations guys? You can look it up. They're out there. They're, by the way, they're studs. I know you want to make fun of them because they're French, but they're total studs. Their tip of the spear guys are top notch, some of the best in the world. Look how much different they look. And now, if you're not looking it up, that's fine. I'll describe it to you. They're not skinny. I'm not saying skinny. They are slight compared to our guys. Our guys look like they live in Gold's Gym. The French guys look like they're running 8 miles a day. That's what they look like. Why the difference? Why? In the United States of America, we have the logistics that we need to bring our guys by air, by vehicle, to where they need to go. So you get there and you bash someone's skull in and kill people. Okay. The French don't have what we have. Now, I know they're modern and whatnot, but they don't have all the things we have. So their guys, they've got to get dropped off 20 miles out and they have to hike their way in. It requires a different body type. We like that. That's cool. But that's a luxury, okay? Endless missiles are a luxury. I don't think we have them. I'll answer the second question in a moment, then we'll move on. We'll be back.

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3: A Juneau fire captain was charged with domestic violence assault in an accident involving his stepdaughter. Brent Clancy was convicted of the crime and will be sentenced Thursday. He faces up to 5 years in prison. The Trump administration threatening cuts to the Federal Essential Air Service program. This program provides funding for flights in rural Alaska. The proposal calls spending for essential air service out of control and suggests changing eligibility rules and subsidy rates to reduce the budget by $372 million nationally. The service includes dozens of communities in the state, which makes up about 40% of the program. The cuts could jeopardize over $73 million that Alaska currently receives for annual air carrier contracts through EAS. And the Anchorage School District has added security upgrades for the new school year. Visitors who are let in by office staff have to check in using the Raptor security system, which checks if they're on the sex offender registry. I'm Monica Nelson.
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10: Fairbanks area weather for this afternoon and into tomorrow. Looking at partly cloudy skies for the remainder of the day and an overnight low tonight around 52. Tomorrow morning becoming mostly sunny with a high tomorrow near 75.
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0: It is the Jesse Kelly Show on a fantastic, wonderful Monday. Remember, you can email the show your love, your hate, your death threats, jesse@jessekellyshow.com. So one more word. Why does he keep stopping the attacks? You know, you see guys like Mike Pence, of course, they're on the news saying the bumper sticker phrase.
1: But I honestly think that the time has come for the president of the United States to unleash the armed forces of the United States, strike the remaining nuclear facilities in Iran, take down and degrade their ability to project force, not only in the Strait, but across the region. Look, one does not make peace with one's enemy. One makes peace with one's defeated enemy.
0: I'm going to pause there. I'm going to let him keep going for a second. War, there's something about war that brings the dumbest quotes out of people because they think it makes them sound tough or philosophical. One does not make peace with one's enemy. One makes peace with one's defeated enemy. The entire history of the world is a negotiated peace between two countries who hate each other and they're tired of fighting. Unconditional surrender in World War II was the aberration. That was the exception. The entire history of the world is, from ancient times to now, is countries making peace and they hate each other. All the time. India and Pakistan, remember that little dust up that Donald Trump, to his credit, put a stop to? Two nuclear powers who hate each other's guts, there's a lot of history there, all of a sudden started to go to war. Trump steps in. Hey, let's work it out. Let's make a peace deal. Are they besties now? They hate each other's guts. The entire history of the world is making peace with one's enemies, even ones you freaking hate. Anyway, I just hate those stupid philosophical quotes.
1: The president I serve with is a man of action. He leads from the front. I don't think you can...
0: Sorry, I'm going to have to stop it again. It's not my intention to do this, but he leads from the front. This is not a criticism at all of Trump. It is not. If you are a politician and you never leave the air conditioning in a wartime operation, that does not count as leading from the front. Leading from the front is Alexander the Great on the vanguard of the cavalry charge, slashing into the enemy with a spear in his hand, the first one there. That's leading from the front. Napoleon did not lead from the front. Napoleon sat behind the army and issued orders. That's not leading from the front. And there is no politician of any stripe in the United States of America who is leading from the front if he's not getting shot at or blown up on a regular basis. Another one of these military terms that people use because it makes them sound tough and it makes them sound smart. This is not even a criticism of Trump or anything he's doing or saying or anything else or not doing or saying. Donald Trump is not leading from the front. Leading from the front means you're in as much danger as the men who are dying. And Donald Trump's not in any danger. Stop.
1: Understate the significance of his decision last year to strike Iran directly for the first time in the history of our relationship. But now we've got to let our armed forces and our ally Israel finish the job, and I believe we can.
0: Finish the job. We just got to finish the job. Finish the job. Yeah. There's 90 million people in Iran. What do you want done? What? Bomb the power plants? Desalination plants? Okay, fine. That's fine. Go ahead. All right, so we've starved about 40 million people to death. They're without power. They're dying. All right. Look, hey, I'm not even being squeamish on you. Sounds good. Where are we now? What if we bomb them so long and so hard? Let's assume we have the munitions, and we probably don't, but let's assume we bomb them so long and so hard that we kill everyone left in the regime, everybody. Let's be really nice and say they're all dead now. Great. What's going to happen in that country with a vacuum like that? I'll go ahead and spoil it for you. The guy with the most guns is going to start butchering people, and that's going to undoubtedly result in a gigantic refugee crisis that brings, oh, I don't know, 5 to 10 more Iranians into the United States of America. You know where that's where this goes, right? That's where this goes. Finish the job. Gosh, if I hear that one more freaking time. Anyway, so back to the lady's point, or this guy's point. How's he going to lie to us about Iran begging, you know, to make a deal? Well, for one, Iran might be begging to make a deal. I don't think that's the case. I suspect that Iran is intentionally waiting until the midterms. Iran can read poll numbers. Iran knows it's looking bad. They are well aware how unpopular it is. If you hate Trump, and Iran does, why not wait? If you can withstand the American onslaught, why not wait? But Donald Trump, he knows the oil reserve problem. He knows the economic problems. He knows the poll number problems. Donald Trump is desperate to make a deal. Because we like Trump, we don't like to associate that word with him, desperate. But I told you 3 months ago, Donald Trump was desperate, and he was. Because it wasn't ending, and he had to get out. Now, did you see the latest polls? I don't look at it. I don't want to say they're accurate. But the latest polls from Fox News have the Democrats taking the Senate, too. The Senate and the House. The last poll I saw had them winning in Texas. If you're the president who was elected to make life cheaper and life is more expensive, we are going to face a political beating. I'll read it to you again. Since just the start of this year, this is the price increase on these items. Rice, 45%, cotton, 27%, wheat, 25%, wool, 21%, rubber, 20%, cheese, 16%, tea, 15%, sunflower oil, 15%, palm oil, 15%, lumber, 14%, soybeans, 13%. Now, that's obviously not all a result of Iran, but in the eyes of the American public, Iran contributes to it. And in the eyes of the American public, that's Trump's fault. That's what it is. Dear Dr. Queso, how might we get young men re-engaged in politics in the culture war? I'm a 24-year-old anti-communist dude, and I'm tired of seeing pathetic, complacent bums with no drive to accomplish anything. His name is Trent. Well, some of your friends are going to be losers. Some of the people you know are going to be losers. There's always going to be a certain percentage of losers in this life. Now, there's more to that. Since the American economy has been handed to foreigners over the years, what you've done is, what the government has done is they've sucked a lot of the motivation out of young men. If you're a young American man, you have really, in a lot of different sectors, not all of them, but in a lot of different sectors, you have been cut out of the corporate world. The opportunities don't exist for you anymore. Remember that statistic? 40% of post-COVID jobs went to foreigners. America was handed to foreigners. That's why Mark Wayne Mullen needs to stop with this crap.
2: If we're looking to grow our economy, then we need to look at making more permanent solutions on this and getting the work, the employers involved in the system. In order to do that, though, that takes coordination between labor. Our unions still have a say in this, guys. We got to get labor involved. We got to get industry involved. And we got to fill out where the holes are created, because this narrative that it steals American jobs is true in some industries. It's not true for all industries. And we need to pay attention and be sensitive to that as we move forward, because it is America first.
0: It is true in all industries. One more segment. Hang on.
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And the rockets' red glare, the bombs burn.

0: was beautiful. Hey, Oracle, where is the Trump administration on shuttering the federal bureaucracy? Again, this is for the people who are maybe a little bit jaded right now, and they say we haven't had any wins. Trump has gotten rid of more federal employees than anybody else. A gigantic reduction in the federal workforce. It's a fact. Jesse, there's only one thing that will get Iran's attention. Drop an atomic bomb on Tehran and a couple other Iranian cities. Okay. All right. I admire your vigor, if you will. Donald Trump does not want to be the only other man in history to drop an atom bomb on anybody, a nuclear weapon on anybody. That is one. Two, I don't know how many people are in Tehran. I haven't looked it up. I know it's a large city, obviously. When you drop a nuclear weapon on a major city, you are not only killing the bad guys who you hope are all in the city when you drop it, you are vaporizing men, women, and children. And what's more, what if Iranian leadership, at least part of it, remember it's not just one guy, what if they're not all in the city? Do you think they're going to watch you drop a nuclear bomb and capitulate? What would they care? These are monsters. They don't care about their people. Jesse, if you had to venture a guess, how many Marines with the last name Rodriguez did you become friends with or become acquainted with? That means meet in person. I know what it means. During your time in the USMC, there were a lot of Rodriguez's. There was a lot. One turned out to be gay. They kicked him out, Chris. We always suspected. What do you mean? Why did you give me that look, Chris? How'd you know? Come on, Chris. He rooted for the Cowboys. No, I'm kidding. Listen, he kind of did that talk thing, you know? He did. He did the thing. What? It's what he did. I love this from Rubio. He's awesome.
1: They were the same people you saw on the streets burning things in 2020. They then flip it around and they become the pro-Hamas protesters and they flip it around. And within 48 hours of Maduro's arrest, have pre-printed signs outside the courthouse demanding his release. And then they're out there doing the ICE stuff, attacking ICE agents. There's nothing organic about it. It is funded, it is organized, and Cuba is a part of that network. And in some cases, a critical part of that network. And it's a network they will weaponize against us. And they talk about it openly, about how they will use that network to pressure American policymakers, not just here in the United States like Code Pink, but all over the world.
0: I love that the things that you and I have been talking about for so long, about how everything's paid for and organized and whatnot, the Trump administration has not only recognized it, they speak about it, and they're acting on that. Remember, we know, now we don't get to see everything because it's an active investigation. We know that they are going after the funding networks. We know that. And if we could actually take apart the vast global communist financing network, you know how much of global communism would die on the vine? They have to have these things or they don't keep existing. I can't get enough. This RFK, just abuse of a robot. Dana Bash is a robot. You can hear it in here. She's a robot. She doesn't know anything. But the studies, the experts.
2: Do you see your job as ending vaccine hesitancy, or do you see your job as telling the truth to the American people?
3: I see my job as telling the truth, and the truth is that there is study after study after study. It's one of the most studied things out there in science.
2: You're repeating and it is like a parrot. You're repeating so are it you. Like a parrot.
3: So
2: I've actually read the science. You don't want to come back here and debate the science.
3: I'm not debating this with you.
2: Of course you won't.
3: No, because I'm not debating.
2: All you know how to do is repeat things that people told you and say, trust the experts. That's what you did during COVID. Now we know that Anthony Fauci, who was the expert, was lying about everything, about masks, about social distancing, about natural immunity, about the transmission from the vaccine, about the source of COVID. He was lying, and you were punishing people for not trusting the experts. And now you're rolling out the experts again.
3: Yes.
2: To talk about something that you have no personal knowledge of.
0: Glorious. Absolutely glorious. Watching Dana Bash get abused routinely, especially because she's such a moron, nourishes me.
4: And now...
5: here's a headline.
6: Go, you know the thing.
4: Headlines we didn't get to.
0: China eyes limits on foreign AI access as America weighs its own restrictions. This is one of those nerdy policy wonk detail things that will end up being super important in the future while you and I both ignored it all. Are you going to allow other countries access to your AI technology? You should be working together, but then there's danger in that. It's a big old mess. Woke astronomer warns lunar colonizers that the moon is part of indigenous sky country. They never, ever, ever set aside their religion. They are devout. Whatever their religion happens, or whatever field they happen to be in, they're religious. Trump's immigration agenda faces setback as Obama-appointed judge issues fresh TPS stay. We are going to have to remove judges if we are ever going to successfully defeat the revolution. That's a fact. We'll be back tomorrow. Do it again. That's all. What do you do to save time? We all do things, right? Maybe you pack your lunch the night before. Maybe you eat breakfast on the way to work. 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
11: President Trump has signed an executive order focused on childhood vaccine schedules. At the White House today, Trump said the order would split the childhood MMR vaccine for measles, mumps, and rubella into 3 shots.
12: Effective immediately, my administration is recognizing gold standard childhood vaccine recommendations for only 11 core vaccinations against the most serious and dangerous diseases, along with the MMR, which hopefully will be split up.
11: And that part of the order is getting some pushback already. Republican Senator Bill Cassidy, who's a physician, called the order wrong in a post on X, writing the president does not have the expertise to make these changes, and that breaking up vaccines will increase hesitancy and make children less safe. The president said some vaccines don't need to be given to infants until later in life.
12: The hepatitis B shouldn't be given until they are 14 or 15 years old. They were given early.
11: And under the order, all COVID and flu vaccines are no longer being recommended for all young children. The National Oceanic and Atmospheric Administration reports that last month was the hottest July on record for the lower 48 states, with the average temperature reaching 76.9 degrees, narrowly beating previous records set in 1936 and 2012. Especially hard hit were western states, the Southwest, Rockies, Northern Plains, and Upper Midwest. They report nearly half of all the lower 48 states are now experiencing drought. Rounds of severe storms are starting to fire up tonight, impacting nearly 67 million people across the Midwest to the Northeast. The storms are hovering over the I-95 corridor and are expected to move through Washington, D.C., Maryland, up through the New York tri-state region. The primary hazards, say forecasters, are damaging winds, but widespread rain totals of up to 3 inches are expected across the region, with localized pockets of 3 to 5 inches of rain. I'm Scott Carr.
13: Taylor Farms recalling food items containing jalapenos over possible salmonella contamination. It comes after the California-based company pulled lettuce linked to the ongoing Cyclospora outbreak. Taylor Farms said the recalled products include salsas and guacamole, flagged after the fresh peppers were recalled. Kentucky Importer has announced over 1 million ladders have been recalled due to potential fall risks and injuries. Louisville Ladder Inc. recalled the ladder in an alert. The Kentucky-based company said the aluminum or wood frame ladders with gas struts come with handrails and fold into the attic. On the Consumer Product Safety Commission website, the company says the bolts on the ladder could break, causing anyone using them to be injured. They were sold in home improvement stores between November of 2012 and July of 2026. The White House saying the overall economy is booming, despite a new report showing job creation stalled a bit. Mark Mayfield with more.
14: During an appearance on CNN's State of the Union, National Economic Council Director Kevin Hassett claimed that a reduction in government workers and hospitality workers filing for unemployment bogged down the jobs report. Most analysts had expected to see as many as 83,000 new jobs created. However, the Bureau of Labor Statistics numbers showed that 23,000 jobs were unexpectedly shed. Meanwhile, the unemployment rate did slip a bit from 4.2% to 4.1.
13: Botec, based in Eugene, Oregon, has announced it's closing its facilities and will lay off 43 employees. The company makes archery products. Last month, it announced the company's headquarters will be moving to Houston, Texas next year. The layoffs begin in September and the facilities will close in February. And Illinois is growing its business relationship with Indonesia.
15: Illinois and Indonesia are both growing and dynamic economies poised to lead in the industries of tomorrow.
13: The governor says the deal will focus on expanding trade. In 2024, Illinois exported more than $715 million to Indonesia, which is the largest economy in Southeast Asia. I'm Monica Nelson with your consumer and business news.
16: I'm Julian Edelman. That's Rob Gronkowski. And guess what, folks? We're teammates again. And we're going to welcome you guys all to Dudes on Dudes.
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16: 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Is Randy Moss a stud or a freak? Is Tom Brady a dog or a dudes, dude?
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20: Fairbanks area weather for this afternoon and into tomorrow. Looking at partly cloudy skies for the remainder of the day and an overnight low tonight around 52. Tomorrow morning becoming mostly sunny with a high tomorrow near 75.
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1: Great radio stations across the land, along with Sam and Polo. It is the Joe Pags Show. Glad to have you here. Thanks a lot for stopping by. I took a vacation last week. Went to Florida, helped my mom out with some stuff. We just enjoyed. I hope you don't mind. Hadn't had a vacation since probably a little more than 2 years ago. And we might take a long weekend here and there. But we had to go down and spend a little time with my mama. And really enjoyed it. Now, I know damn well that my boys, Trey and Sean, kicked ass and took names. I may or may not have tuned in a little bit from Florida just to see. And I got to tell you, I wrote them both a text. If you guys don't know around the country, Trey Ware and Sean Rima are the morning team here on our flagship KTSA in San Antonio. And they are amazing talk show hosts, news and information guys, very, very smart guys. I've known them both a long time. But I was getting angry. And Sam, you know this. I was not very happy last week when we tuned in. Mm-hmm. I was like, text them both right now. Tell them to stop being so damn good at this because that's rude. You know what I mean?
2: They were great.
1: When you fill in for me, you should suck so that people want me back.
2: They were wonderful.
1: What was that?
2: They were just great. They really nailed it.
1: And then Rima starts last Friday with the freaking $20 burrito. Like I wasn't going to do that today? What is that?
2: Come on.
1: So listen, guys, great job. I really, really appreciate you taking care of the child, my show, my baby, while I was gone. Polo, of course, is the steady as she goes. Always here, always getting it done, made it happen, and it ran flawlessly last week. I appreciate that. Literally, when you take off, though, you want it to be a little less good as you are, a little not as great. And, like, people are going to be writing me today, where are those guys from last week? Why are you back? So I appreciate it. You guys kicked ass. You took names. I felt very, very comfortable having two professionals sit in for me. Thank you very much for doing that. Now, the listeners did love you. I also got some listeners who said, what's going on? The podcast hasn't updated in a week, whatever. Now, when I'm off, the podcast takes off too. So it'll be back up and running tonight. If you listen to any part of the program that you want to hear again, you just go and grab the podcast where you normally would get it. It's back up and running now. We have a couple of great interviews today. Kay Hill, of course, every Monday. Kay's going to break down the DSA. People like Abdul Rahman Mohammed El Sayed, who's the nominee for the Democrats now for U.S. Senate out of Michigan. Also, we talk about Mamdani. We talk about the DSA. Are they showing their true colors? They love the cops. They hate the cops. We are pro-cop. We're anti-cop. We're going to fill you in on all that. Plus, I've got a guy named Jonathan DeBarros. Jonathan DeBarros, you might not have heard of him unless you live in Connecticut. You probably have. He's running for U.S. Representative, District 5, great state of Connecticut. He's a Republican. He's a guy that went to prison for murder for 19 years. Well, sounds like a perfect guy to go to Congress. Now, he actually has now been exonerated, has gotten a full pardon because he says evidence was hidden, evidence was destroyed, and the case against him was bogus from the beginning. If you like true crime, mixed with a little politics, make sure you stick around for Jonathan DeBarros, without a doubt. Without a doubt. All right, so we have to update you what's going on with Iran because I find it to be important. I also want to talk about helicopter parents, which is a very interesting story to me. If you're 30, 40, 50 years old, and you're living with your parents, what's wrong with you? You're going to a job interview and you're taking mom or dad, what's wrong with you? I want to get into all that and then some. I think it's a very interesting topic. But as always, I want to update you on the latest that we know with Iran. If you follow me on social media, you know that I've been critical because I don't know if the Strait of Hormuz is open or closed. I just don't know. I keep asking. I don't get an answer. Strait of Hormuz, open or closed? Who's running the Strait of Hormuz? Who operates it? Iran says they do. The President of the United States says we do. I believe the President certainly more than I believe Iran, but I do know that the fluctuation in gas prices is crazy. It's $3.33 a gallon today where I live in South Central Texas, but just last week it was $3.79. So I don't know what's pushing it up and down so erratically. I do know this, we're less than 90 days to the midterms. 90 days. And in 90 days, people are going to say, how much is my gas today? They're not going to say Iran this, Iran that. They're not going to say DSA this, DSA that. They're going to say, how much is the gas today? Are groceries up or down since Biden was in office? No, Trump is not on the ballot this November, but the midterm generally is a referendum on the sitting president. he does well if he's doing well and his approval rating is high. Trump's approval rating is not very high right now. The job that the left is doing, and the DSA specifically, the Democrat Socialists of America, they're doing a very good job with information. So Iran needs to end sooner than later. I need to know if the strait is open or closed right now. I need to know what's going to happen next in that situation, because the American people don't really care. Sam, they're going to get mad at me. Don't get me wrong. The American people, as much as you care about our soldiers, as I do, much as you care about us being having our military prowess, as I do, as much as you care for the freedom and liberty of people around the globe, like I do, we don't really care what's happening in Iran today compared to caring about the prices of groceries or the prices of property taxes or the prices of gasoline. That's what we care more about. We're not going to go and vote on the Iran war in November. We're going to go and vote on how much it costs me. Going to go and vote on whether I'm better off today than I was 2 years ago. And we have to start acting like that. So I want to give you a couple of sound bites from President Trump. He was in the Oval Office today. He was signing something about vaccines that we'll get into in a minute. But first he talks about, or probably afterwards, they started asking him about Iran, as they normally do.
3: The only one that has control of the Strait of Hormuz right now is the United States Navy. We have a blockade that's been infallible. It's a steel wall. And we let people in that we want to let in, and those people come in, and they've been coming in and they're going out. So it's actually open now. We do not let them go into Iran. They're not admitted into the strait to go to Iran. But it's open for others. Now, a little bit complex, because they will, on occasion, drop a mine, and we find the mines. You know, we've mineswept the entire strait, as you probably maybe heard, maybe you didn't hear, but we control the strait 100%. Now, can they make trouble? Yeah, they can make trouble. But they're broke. They have no money. You know, Iran is broke, totally broke. And they're not paying their soldiers. They have inflation of 300% as of last night. I heard 309%. So we'll see what happens. But they've been bad for, they say 47, it's actually 50 now. Yeah. 47, they've been saying it for 3 years. But for 50 years, they've been the bully of the Middle East. What they've done is terrible. They've killed hundreds of thousands of people. They've killed people. They've wounded and maimed people with the legs, the arms, you know, with the roadside bomb is their bomb. They're very proud of it. And now they're paying a price. Thank you very much, everybody.
1: Be very interesting, because, again, I'm somebody who believes our president. I trust President Donald Trump. You know that I know him. I believe that he believes what he's saying. But to say that we have 100% control of the Strait of Hormuz, yet at the same time, we keep hearing about ships being attacked or other ships afraid to go through and they're not even trying anymore. I want to get the straight story. You know, is it open? Is it closed? Do we really have control of it? When Iran launches an attack on a ship, do we obliterate whoever it was that's launching the attack? I do understand the idiosyncrasies of it, which are, even if the theocracy says, yeah, whatever, you guys can control it, that doesn't stop the IRGC, the military of Iran, to continue doing what it's been doing, or from continuing doing what it's been doing. So I do believe him, but at the same time, we know that there's still a problem heading through there freely and not worrying about being attacked. Then there's this. He's asked about what's next. Are you still planning on doing some major, you know, bombing attack? Are we not going to do that?
4: You said this last round of talks was Iran's last chance before decapitation. So what now? What
3: comes next? We'll find out.
4: Are you still, are massive escalation, is that still on the table?
3: Well, we have that certainly in that ability if we want to do that. Yeah, you'll find out.
4: You said you're low-keying it with them. So you're semi-negotiating. What exactly does that mean?
3: Well, they asked for reparations, you might say, or they asked for money for the damage that we've done. I said, that's a good idea. Well, we're going to ask for money for the damage they've done over a 50-year period, whether you go SS Cole or whether you go all of the people that were so badly hurt, so badly wounded or killed, many thousands of people, and maybe damages for the 52,000 protesters over the last 4 months that were killed in Iran. We think their family should get damages for killing their person or their child or mother, father, that were protesting. It's at least, it was 52,000 a month and a half ago. So now what is it? So if there's damages to be paid, I think Iran should pay those damages.
1: I mean, that makes sense to me, but why are we even talking about giving Iran anything as far as money? We go there in a joint effort with Israel. We bomb the hell out of them, do a great job, obliterate their surface-to-air missiles, have air supremacy, destroyed their navy, we're told. Why are we giving them anything? I mean, if we want to pay for the damage, why did we do the damage? Is war not prosecuted the way it used to be? Did something change when it comes to how you do a war? I thought a war was, I'm going to beat you or you're going to beat me. One of us will be victorious. The one who's not victorious can kiss my ass and rebuild yourself. So I'm confused about why he would even consider. He said it in passing. You know, they want some money. Maybe that's a good thing. But then we should have some money. Okay, so in the MOU, which is now dead, it said $300 billion they get, not from us, but from, I guess, countries surrounding them. I say they get nothing, not $3. And yes, we should keep whatever money we have frozen and now unfreeze it and give it to the families of the American soldiers that have been killed by Iran since 1979. Why not? So again, I mean, maybe this is the new way that we prosecute wars in this day and age, but I used to think it was, I'm going to fight you, you're going to fight me, whoever wins, wins. I didn't know about, you know, let's do something about paying for the damage that we just did when we didn't have to do the damage. It's all very odd to me. 833-JOE-PAGS, 833-563-7247, joepags.com. Definitely want to hear from you. And again, here's more on that. We just heard him say it, but here's more on that. This is from our friends over at Newsmax. Trump demands Iran pay its attack victims. President Donald Trump on Monday today demanded that that Iran compensate the families of all people killed or gravely wounded by roadside bombs and many attacks during the past 50 years. He issued the demand after Tehran sought compensation for damage inflicted during the 5-month military conflict with the United States, turning Iran's demand for reparations back on the Islamic Republic as negotiations continue over the Strait of Hormuz. And again, he said it here, I see the representatives of the Islamic Republic of Iran are asking for compensation for damage done to them during the last 5 months of military conflict, adding that the war began because Iran would not be permitted to obtain a nuclear weapon. He said Iran's demand had not previously surfaced in negotiations, but it called it an interesting idea because Washington could make its own demands based on decades of Iran-backed violence. No, Iran doesn't get a dime. It's not we're going to give you some, you have to give us some back. No, you pay us because you've been horrible for 49 years, 47 years. You've been horrible to the world, to the surrounding areas of the Middle East, and certainly to us. For the past 49 years. Keep saying 49, it's 47 years. Trump said 50. Either way, bad, bad actors for a long time killing anybody who doesn't think like them. That's not okay. I'm not giving you a dime. I'm not paying you for your military. I'm not paying you for your Navy. I'm not paying you for what we blew up. And we're going to keep the money that we have frozen. And again, after all that, is it straight open or closed? I'm still not really sure. 833-JOE-PAGS. Let's do this number. 888-941-PAGS. 888-941-7247. 888-941-PAGS. 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
0: This is the Joe Pag.

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16: Glad to have you. Lots going on today. It's the Joe Pack Show. Thanks for being here. I appreciate you. 888-941-PAGS, 888-941-7247, joepags.com. 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
17: Big time Motown, Joe Pags.
16: Talk to me, brother. Glad how you doing?
17: Back,
16: glad to be back.
17: Oh,
16: how you doing?
17: Shaking and baby. Oh, man. Hey, I was telling Sam, real quick. I was telling Sam, Saturday I was cleaning up and getting ready to hit the scene with the gangster lane. And I went on my TV and played the videos, and I was looking at Motown. And there's this deal of they do a concert in Philadelphia. And the man, I was looking at Motown. You remember Delphonics?
16: Oh, of course, yeah, Delphonics.
17: Jerry Butler.
16: Yes.
17: All them. Motown, I had a blast. Listen to that was music. If these young artists knew, them boys covered every doggone, I mean, every note you can think of, them artists is covering it, and these boys trying to make it and come back with it, and it ain't going to work. Motown, we had some good music, Big Daddy.
16: Oh, no, we had incredible music.

0: big time incredible music, Motown. But hey, that's what I did, man. I had a blast. And then I went out and stepped a little step, a little depth, and a little help. And come on, I just danced up and stuff. Hey, Motown. But hey, now, to the idiots.
1: Yeah.
0: Okay. Trump doing what he doing. Okay.
1: Yes.
0: Motown, if anything, China need to pay us for COVID. If anybody need to pay anybody for anything.
1: That's a great idea. Yeah,
0: China
1: I like that.
0: Need to pay us. Come on, pay us. I pay all of us. What the heck you doing? And then, you know what? Motown, I think Trump, me and you talked about this a while back. He's teetering on the boots on the ground. Because Motown, unfortunately, I think the only way we're going to knock that out, we got to put the boots on the ground. That's air bombing is fine.
1: My brother,
0: can do that.
1: You know, I love you as if we were from the same mother. I am against boots on the ground. We should have,
0: I know, we should have
1: the ability to annihilate that country and take out the IRGC without putting one boot on the ground.
0: But you know what they're going to do right quick? You know what they're going to do, Motown? They're going to set him up. If he can annihilate them right now, just like you said.
1: Yes.
0: I'm with you 200,000%.
1: Yeah.
0: But guess what? They're going to put all these people in front of them. They're going to put them all in front. So now Trump going, oh, he's the killer of all the people now.
1: Right.
0: That's what they're going to do. And so we caught in a two-deal thing. I don't know, Motown. I just think I don't know what you do. Just, I mean, like that president met with the Islamists the way back. I forget which one it was. He said, kill all of them. Kill all of them. All of them ain't worth a pension, you know what? And so therefore, you know what? I hate to be that innocent's going to be done, but these people will put the innocent in front if Trump now laid them like he should in the air. Watch and see how they do.
1: I
0: don't know, man.
1: No, I don't. Well, they always use human shields. They will put women and children in the mosque to protect the bad guys. They'll put women and children in the schools and the hospitals, wherever it is that they're hiding out underneath. No, I am with you. They don't care about their own people, but they never have.
0: They don't.
1: But I still believe that you have to identify what's going on. You do it from the air. You do it from the sea. I don't want another Afghanistan, another Iraq. Those did not work out for us.
0: Definitely. Hey, and Trump, right, Motown, they've been killing people over 50 years.
1: Yes.
0: I mean, they saying 47. It's been over. They've been doing it since they've been born.
1: Yes.
0: I love you, man. Glad you're back.
1: Good to see you. Good to talk to you, AJ. I just want to see AJ dancing. You know what I mean? He's dancing to the good music. You Delphonics and Jerry Butler. I mean, come on, let's go. I mean, that's really good music. It's good to hear AJ's voice. When we come back, I want to talk about helicopter parenting. That's what I want to talk about. Because

0: You're ready.
1: Good evening. Welcome to the Fairbanks City Council. It's August 10th, 2026. Madam Clerk, please call the roll.
2: Mr. Ringstad. 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
4: Here.
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5: I'm here.
2: Mr. Marnie.
6: I'm here.
2: Mr. Cleaworth.
7: Here.
2: Mayor O'Neill.
1: Here. Our land acknowledgement this evening, we respectfully acknowledge the Dene people upon whose traditional lands we reside. We honor the Dene who have been stewards of the interior lands and waters for centuries, the elders who lived here before, the Dene people of today, and future generations to come. We also recognize that Alaska Native people would traditionally gather here and harvest Native foods. If you're able, please stand for the invocation and Pledge of Allegiance.
2: As we gather this evening to carry out the city's work, let's bring clear minds, steady purpose, and thoughtful judgment to the business before us. May we practice humility and patience and stay committed to treating one another with respect, fairness, and kindness. Amen.
0: Mr. Cleaworth.
8: I pledge allegiance to the flag of the United States of America and to the republic for which it stands, one nation, under God, indivisible, with liberty and justice for all.
1: Excellent. All right. On our agenda next is ceremonial matters, and we have none this evening. And item six is citizens' comments. On the citizens' comments list, we have first Olivia Rodriguez, followed by James Rodriguez. Please state your name and area of residence for the record.
9: Hi guys, my name is Libby Rodriguez and I live in the downtown core. It's really lovely to see you all again. As you know, I've dedicated my career to downtown improvement projects. I do this because I love my community and because I grew up downtown, right next to the Clay Street Cemetery. When I was a kid, another child lived at the end of my street. We rode our bikes through the neighborhood, played in each other's backyards, and did all the normal things you'd expect from an urban childhood. It was our home, and we felt safe there. But over the last decade or so, my neighborhood has changed a lot. As a teenager returning from college, I remember having to call my mom before arriving home to ask whether or not the street was safe enough for me to walk into my house. My neighbors and I were being increasingly harassed. Friends started calling my family brave for living there, which they had never done before. I always objected to that characterization because I love my neighborhood and I was really proud to defend it. Today, that has become much harder to defend. I now live on the other side of downtown, but my husband and I spend several days each week with my parents in the neighborhood where I grew up. The difference between the two areas is remarkable, although they're roughly the same distance from the downtown core. My childhood neighborhood now experiences persistent crime, indecent exposure, public intoxication, and open drug and alcohol use. It has forced my husband and I to question whether our dream of raising our children next to my parents is even possible. But still, we are holding on because I know this is one of Fairbanks' most important neighborhoods. It's among our oldest and most established. It's highly visible to visitors. And as the downtown plan recognizes, a strong residential neighborhood is essential to creating a vibrant and thriving downtown. So I'm asking the city to decide what kind of future it wants for this neighborhood. Do you want families who will invest their lives, their savings, and hundreds of thousands, if not millions of dollars into this community? Or will the city continue allowing a small number of people at the end of our street to treat the neighborhood as a base for criminal activity at everyone else's expense? My family, friends, and neighbors have been asking for meaningful action for nearly a decade. We need consistent enforcement, accountability, and a clear commitment from the city that residents should be able to walk to their homes, raise their children, and invest in their properties without fear. What happens in this neighborhood will not remain contained there. It will continue to shape the safety, vitality, and reputation of our entire downtown. The city's response can either hinder years of hard work towards the downtown future we all say we want, or help make that future possible. The choice, council, is yours, but please choose the residents who are committed to this neighborhood and ready to build its future. Thank you.
4: Thank you for your testimony. Are there any questions? Ms. Therrien?
6: Olivia, thank you for coming. What exactly is your childhood neighborhood?
9: I lived at 124 Fifth Avenue.
6: Fifth Avenue.
9: Mm-hmm. Yeah. The dead end street right next to the Clay Street Cemetery.
6: Thank you.
9: Mm-hmm.
4: Any other questions?
6: Yeah, that's it.
9: Yeah, of course.
4: Thank you for your testimony.
9: Yeah, of course. Thank you, guys.
4: After Mr. Rodriguez, we have Dana Smoke.

0: Well, good evening, council members. My name is James Rodriguez, and I also live in the downtown core. 5 years ago, I was on one of my first dates with my future wife when we saw emergency lights outside of her front door. We opened the window to a scene straight out of a SWAT TV show. Roughly two dozen officers, an armored vehicle, rows of police cars, all surrounding a house at the end of the street, and it took hours to resolve. Thankfully, without any serious violence, I had assumed it was going to be a one-time incident. After all, how could a neighborhood just a few blocks from City Hall experience incidents of that magnitude on a regular basis? My future wife explained that this was not the neighborhood she had grown up in. It had been changing for years. And after we had moved in together, I began to understand just how serious that problem had become. I could not believe the amount of crime, drug activity, public intoxication, threatening behavior, violence occurring all in that neighborhood, and how much of it seemed to converge on one place. Eventually, I urged my wife to move because I feared for our safety. I was asking her to leave a downtown neighborhood she had loved, just blocks from where we were sitting tonight, because of the illegal and violent activity taking place outside of her family's home. Still, we believe that there would be a solution. We believe that a problem this visible, this close to City Hall, could simply not be allowed to continue. So, instead of giving up, we invested. We purchased two vacant lots with the dream of building a home, adding housing, and helping preserve the vibrancy of the neighborhood. We want to keep our parents close as we begin growing our family. But while our investment in the neighborhood has increased, so have the problems. How can the conditions still be getting worse after all these years? Cannot be from lack of information. I have watched this long process from the sidelines, and I know how hard our neighbors have worked to document these problems, communicate with the city, and ask for the basic help that they deserve. I wish I could use different words, but the continued inaction is failing this neighborhood. I want to invest here. I want to build here. I want to raise my family here. But those commitments need to be met by a commitment from the city as well. We need a clear plan, consistent enforcement, measurable action, and accountability for those results. If the city believes it can't provide those things, it still owes residents an honest explanation as to why. What we cannot accept is another decade of meetings, reports, and requests while conditions continue to deteriorate. Please act before more families decide that investing in downtown Fairbanks is no longer worth the risk. Thank you.
1: Thank you for your testimony. Any questions? Ms. Therrien?
2: Thank you. Have you spent any time dealing with the police department about some of these issues, and what has their response been?
0: We have been met with a mixed bag. On one hand, for some of the more serious incidents, they'll come out, it's a slap on the wrist, like, oh, hey, this guy's already on probation. He already has a court date, but we can't do anything about him, so we just let him go. I've kicked people off of our properties who I've watched go down to the end of the street. They wind up passed out on our property, and I've had to shoo them along. And we've seen a lot. We've seen a lot. We've reported a lot. And we also know that there's been many things that we've reported, and there has been no response for. I don't have all the details, but.
2: How far from your property is this property?
0: Three houses from both of our properties. Thank you.
1: Thank you for your testimony this evening.
0: Thank you, guys.
1: Appreciate it. Next is Dana Smoke. After that, Lyle Ludwig.
3: Hello. Hi. Please state your name for the record, please, and your area of residence.
4: Dana Smoke, downtown Fairbanks. Hello, City Council and Mayor. My name is Dana Smoke. I live downtown on Fifth Avenue. I have four children. I live right next to 109 Fifth Avenue. I would like to bring up some major concerns for my neighborhood. 109 Fifth Avenue brings major traffic in and out 24/7. This house is severely affecting the sanity and safety of me and my family. Recently, I had family, including a niece and nephew, over to visit, 2 and 3 year old children. They were playing out front of the house until people at 109 Fifth Avenue started arguing and throwing things at each other in the street. My family ended up cutting their visit short and leaving because they were scared. Another example, I planned something fun with my young son to try out our new tent with him in our backyard. The fighting that evening next door was so bad that we were afraid a bigger fight was going to break out, or maybe somebody would pull out a gun. Me and my son did not even feel safe in our own backyard. We had to call the police multiple times that night. It is not okay for my kids to be used to police arriving and people fighting outside all the time. Twice again last week, I had friends and family with kids scared, hurrying up to leave and cut our visits short because of things that were happening next door at 109 Fifth Avenue. Some other things that happen, people urinate regularly alongside the house, between our yards, along my fence, things my children have been exposed to multiple times. How can we even have peace on our property like this? I can't even go outside, water my garden, and relax. Things are so stressful. Most of the summer, we couldn't even sleep with our windows cracked open because most of the time the music is blaring loud, loud cars fighting, or some type of drama outside next door. These things will happen no matter what time of day it is. This has been going on for far too long, and some things that I have spoken of are just a few of what has been happening lately. There's been no peace around my home, my neighborhood, especially lately. I want to do whatever I need to make our neighborhood safe, most importantly, to keep my children safe. Please help us. Thank you.
5: Thank you for your testimony. Thanks for being here today. Mm-hmm. Are there any questions? Ms. Sprinkle?
6: Dana, thank you for talking with us. Mm-hmm. I wonder, do you know of other neighbors that have been fearful to come and talk to us or call the police in the area?
4: I feel like the neighbor that lives directly across from that residence, 109 Fifth Avenue, probably doesn't want to say anything. I'm guessing I can tell that he's doesn't like what happens right in front of his house, but I've been fearful of standing up just because I don't want people at that residence to like label me as like a cop caller or something. But I'm just trying to do what I have to for the safety of my kids now.
6: Yeah. And do you know of any issues with a dog that has been running around the neighborhood that causes
4: that is another concern or issue? Yeah.
6: And what happens there?
4: The dog is very scary. The owner of the dog claims the dog's dead. I know 100% the dog's not dead. The dog has severely injured a woman who had to get medevaced out, get plastic surgery. It tried attacking my tenant's three-year-old little boy. We can still see the dog. And we just hope, I warn my kids, if you see the dog, get out of the fence, get to the house. Thankfully, I haven't seen the dog loose or injure anybody in the past month or two.
6: And you know the person who lives in the house. You've known him a long, long time. Is that right?
4: I've known of him. I don't have like a relationship. I know his name. I've been living at the house on and off for the last 10 years and for the last 3 years straight.
6: Okay. Thank you.
1: Mm-hmm. Mr. Varney?
7: Dana, thank you. Do you have video or any type of camera system at your house?
4: Yeah.
7: And you have stored that information for a while now? Or is it just, it's wiped out after...
4: It's wiped out after, I think maybe 30 days or something like that, unless I go back and save certain things, which, you know, recently I take pictures here and there or of some things that I think might come up and be a consistent problem or...
7: Have you shown those videos to anybody?
4: No, this is like one of my major steps of kind of getting involved. I've been making calls to the police, to the troopers, and this is my next step, I guess.
7: I think it's legal for her to share that information. Is it correct, Mr. Chard? Okay. Thank you.
1: Mm-hmm. Ms. Therian.
2: Thank you, Dana, for coming. Do you know if anybody has called animal control about that dog? And do you know what their response was?
4: Yes, ma'am. Animal control has been contacted multiple times. This last time, they had asked my neighbor for pictures or like some kind of footage of proof that the dog, which her name is Nala, actually lived at that residence. I got pictures. Anyways, they said that it had passed a certain point of them being able to do anything about that problematic animal.
2: And did they say why?
4: Just after a certain amount of time, I guess, like 30 days. Yeah, after the attack.
1: Mr. Clearworth?
8: Thank you, Mayor. Yeah, thank you for coming up. In your opinion, is the owner living there or is he living somewhere else now?
4: He's living there, but so are a lot of other people. Yeah.
8: Okay. Thank you.
1: Ms. Sprinkle?
9: Dana, have you seen people living in the tents in the backyard and the RVs and the vehicles?
4: I mean... Not that I know that they're living in there, but I do see people that hang out in the yard will like jump the fence and go in and out that way. Or the other half of the people are just entering through the front door. But it just seems like a house that a lot of people stop by and party at, or a lot of people that have zero respect or acknowledgement for children that might be around, or speeding cars. And I try to ask people, like, please slow down. Can you please be quiet before I call the police? You know, and if it continues, I don't know what else to do.
6: Yeah.
5: Thank you for being here tonight and sharing your story.
4: Okay. Thank you.
1: Next is Lyle Ludwig, followed by Philip Downey.
10: Hello. All right. Well, on the 17th of July, I was on the phone with Dana and her family. I'm Dana's dad. I was house sitting for her. She was down in Valdez fishing with her kids. I'm on the phone with this behavioral health guy in Anchorage. And all of a sudden, this lady's next door screaming at the door at Kevin's house. And George Freeze comes out with a ball peen hammer and starts busting out her windows. And it turns into, I'm back around the back of this house. I'm talking to a guy I never met before, and I'm trying to keep it, you know, polite. Everything quieted down. I went to go look around and see what was going on out front. There stands George Freeze with his pants down to his ankles and his ass pointing straight to the west in the middle of the street. I couldn't call the cops because I was still on the phone, but I did after that. Talked to the Fairbanks police. And he had left on a bike while I'm talking to the cops, and they ended up catching him. And our Sergeant Stone asked to call back and let me know that they had got George Freeze. But before this meeting's over, my daughter said she saw him out like yesterday or today. to where I want to get a trespass warning against him because my son-in-law is worried about him coming in, breaking into the house, messing with Dana or her daughters. And then on July 26th, the neighbor there, Victoria, texted me, "I hope all is well with you." What would you say to the city of Fairbanks if they told you that no one was living at 109 Fifth Avenue, Kevin's place? I would say they're either blind or not doing their job. Something bad's going to happen there if it doesn't get defused somehow. And I don't know if I have to go through the Fairbanks police to get a trespass warning against George Freeze of not being over there, or, I mean, it's obvious. You know, I thought about it while I was sitting here. If you guys got a car that's sitting waiting for maintenance, and if it's got to sit for a week, go park it right there. You know, let it sit there for a week before it goes into the shop. That way there will be a Fairbanks police car there, and it'll deter half the 20 people that are in and out of there constantly. I mean, it's intimidating. I don't want to be here just because I don't want my name on a hit list from the bullshit that goes on over there. I mean, it's been going on for quite some time. But thank you.
5: Thank you, Mr. Ludwig. Mr. Ringstead.
11: Trying to figure out how many people are coming and going on a regular basis, or how many people.
10: What do you call a regular basis?
11: In a day, how many people do you see there?
10: All day long, all night long, 3:30, 4:30. There was somebody trying to start their Harley at.
11: Or is it 20 or 30 or?
10: There's at least 6 to 8.
11: 6 to 8 at any given time.
10: Yeah, and somebody will pull up with a bike full of, I'm assuming, stolen bikes that they'll eyeball, take up. I mean, you know, if you could park a vehicle there or get, I'm sure the city's got cameras on what's going on in all locations. That's your information right there, you know.
5: Ms. Sprinkle?
9: Well, has anyone ever knocked on the door or tried to get in your house while you guys were there? Just by accident?
10: Yeah.
9: Air quote.
10: When Dana was getting ready to move in, she is like a couple of years ago in August, 2 years ago in August, she was coming in and out. I was working on the plumbing. I was in the bathroom and this guy walks in. It's like, hey, who's, by the time I got out, he was up going down the street and through the cemetery. But yeah, there's been people that come over there. And then Dana was saying the other morning, she came out getting ready to go to work, and there's 3 or 4 people right in her step area, get out to her vehicle arguing about, you know, it's like, get away from. I tried to flag it off a little bit with ribbon, which helped somewhat, but in the kids, I mean, they can't even go out and play basketball, or especially now with George out, that guy's got needs some serious help to where, yeah. So
9: you consider him dangerous to your kids?
10: Yeah.
9: Good. Okay.
10: Yeah.
5: Ms. Therrien?
2: Thank you for coming. If the city can't do a trespass, are you willing to go to court to get a trespass order against that family or that property or the individuals in it?
10: Well, I mean, Kevin went to the hospital a couple days ago, and I guess he just got out. But when Kevin wasn't there, there's still somebody else that's occupying that space, and it's not like, there's never really like a wind down period or a quiet time during midweek to where I'm thinking if they're all sleeping like around noon, then I need to start hitting the panic button on my truck to where make it uncomfortable for them as they do for neighbors at 4:30 in the morning.
2: But I think I was asking, would you be willing to go to court or are you scared?
10: Who's it going to be when it comes to that? I probably would.
2: And you'd have to go to civil court.
10: Let's wait till it gets to that point. I mean, you ask me something. Yeah, whatever you need.
2: Thank you.
3: Thank you for your testimony. Thanks for being here this evening.

0: And next is Philip Dowling. Good evening.
1: Good evening, Mayor, Council. My name is Philip Dowling. I live on Fifth Ave. This problem has been tearing at my family for at least 15 years. It's cost us money, caused us constant stress, and made us feel unsafe in our own neighbourhood. I often carry bear spray while mowing the lawn, not because of bears in the neighbourhood. I've had to protect my wife during a dog attack that required police response and pepper spray to stop. The same dog who still lives at 109 Fifth Ave. I've seen people carrying machetes, guns, swords, clubs, and even spears. I've watched dozens of bicycles go into 109 Fifth Ave, bikes clearly cut from locks. The same people walk out a minute or two later empty-handed. We've had two bikes stolen ourselves. I often see pickup trucks full of bicycles leaving the end of the street. We are told there are not enough reported incidents to address this property. It's absolutely unbelievable. It feels like our neighbourhood makes enough reports in a single month to be addressed. If the city's records show only a few incidents, and either the records are incomplete or the system being used to track this problem is failing, either way, that does not reflect the reality in my family lives every day. We've done everything the city has asked us to do. We've documented incidents and reported what we've witnessed. We've asked for help repeatedly, and still nothing meaningful has changed. Instead of confronting the source of the problem, the city fenced off this property with a new privacy fence that faces a cemetery and diverted positive pedestrian traffic away from our street. From our perspective, that did not solve anything. It simply moved good people away and made the problem less visible. I'm currently building our own fence, not for privacy, but to protect ourselves and our guests from people coming directly from that house. We're trying to strengthen Fairbanks' visitor economy. We want to provide a place where guests can stay downtown, experience this neighbourhood, and see what makes our community so special. Instead, having visitors has become stressful. We never know when there will be another violent incident, overdose, or whether a guest will be offered drugs, harassed, or exposed to a dangerous behaviour. This is not what downtown living should be like, and it's not what visitors should experience, and it's not something any family should be expected to tolerate year after year. We've done everything you have asked of us. We cannot fence our way out of this problem, report our way out of it, or continue absorbing the harm while the city delays. So I'm asking this council for accountability. What has the city actually done to address this problem? What will you do now? Who will be responsible for following through? And when should our neighbourhood expect results? We need your help. We need action. After years of waiting, we deserve an answer. What are you going to do?
0: Thank you for your testimony. Mr. Ringstead?
2: I think you said something about 15 years. How long have you been in the neighbourhood?
1: I've become a citizen about 10 years ago. I've been in the States about 26 years now. I think I've been in Fairbanks here for close to 20 years or a little over 20 years.
2: So over that period of whatever, 15 years, I mean, has it always been the same people?
1: No. The P's mother lived in that house when we first here, and she was a reasonable person down there. She enjoyed gardening and stuff. She had an accident and passed away, and shortly after that, Kevin moved in after he was released from jail. Since he was in there, that's been 15 years or slightly less than 15 years. I think his brother Derek was in there before that, and same family, and the problems with Derek has been almost the same, but it does seem to be getting worse over the years. I think we've had three SWAT events down our street. We see stolen property going down to that place all the time. The police have recovered some of it. Sometimes they say that I don't know if they need a warrant or something to go in, or just cause or something, I don't know, but most of the time they get away with this stuff.
0: Any other questions? Thanks for being here. Thanks for your testimony.
1: Thank you.
0: Is there anyone else who would like to provide testimony this evening during public comment? Anyone at all? Okay, we'll close public comment and move on to the approval of the agenda and the consent agenda. Well, the consent agenda items are indicated by asterisks. Consent agenda items are considered together unless the council member requests that the item be returned to the general agenda. Ordinances on the approved consent agenda are automatically advanced to the next regular meeting for second reading and public hearing. All other items on the approved consent agenda are passed as final. Do I hear a motion to approve the agenda? Ms. Therrien, is there a second? Ms. Sprinkle? Does any council member wish to pull any items from the consent agenda? Mr. Cleworth?
3: One, Mayor, 14A, Resolution 5226.
0: Okay. Anything else? Is there any objection to approving the agenda as amended? All right, seeing none, we have an agenda, an amended agenda. Madam Clerk, can you read the approved items into the record, please?
4: The consent agenda approved the regular meeting minutes of July 13th and July 27th, 2026. It approved resolution number 5227, a resolution establishing the City of Fairbanks risk appetite statement sponsored by Mayor O'Neill. It accepted the 2026 quarter two sole source procurement report. It accepted the PERM Fund Review Board meeting minutes of April 15th, 2026, the Chena Riverfront Commission meeting minutes of April 22nd, 2026, and the Clay Street Cemetery Commission meeting minutes of July 1, 2026. We are returning to the general agenda. There are no special orders this evening. And I don't believe there's a report from Native organizations this evening. So we're at Mayor's comments and report.
0: All right, thank you so much. To start us off, we have report and presentation by Scott McCray, Explore Fairbanks. Welcome to the council chambers.
5: Well, first of all, thank you, Mayor, for the opportunity to give the presentation portion of the agenda. Typically, I'm here under citizens' comments with that
6: minute time limit there, but given the amount of information I want to convey to you this evening, Mayor is gracious enough to allow me the time to do my presentation here instead. So we do have a presentation on the screen there. So I guess with that, Madam Clerk, we can go to the next slide. Okay. All right, so to start off with, today we had a couple of guests come down to the Morris Thompson Cultural and Visitors Center to volunteer as visitor engagement specialist for about an hour. And those two guests were Mayor O'Neill and Mayor Hopkins. Extended the invitation to them because there really is no better way to learn about the visitor industry, understanding what our visitors are experiencing and seeing, than get a chance to come down and talk to them in person. So they're about an hour. I think it was an enjoyable experience for the mayors, and I think our visitors who had a chance to interact them were pretty impressed that they got a chance to talk to mayors while they're here in Fairbanks. I don't know how often that happens in other destinations in Alaska, but I will extend that invitation to any council member who would ever like to have that chance to come on over. We won't just throw you to the wolves right away. We'll do a little overview of the information that we provide, and we'll be there to back you up. But thank you, Mayor, for coming down today. All right. So as far as year to date, how the numbers are, you know, we went into 2026 just as we went into 2025 with really some uncertainty of how the industry would perform. Uncertainty because there, you know, a lot of we live in a wonky world right now. And there's a lot of challenges out there that could potentially impact the visitor industry, from international tensions to rising fuel prices. So by and large, year to date, so these are numbers through June compared to June of last year, things have gone pretty well. So at the airport, traffic is mostly flat there. You can see the numbers there. That's combined. That's passenger arrivals and departures. Most of that, the reason for the small decline there is because January was down about 8% over January of 2025. But January of 2025 was a record month. Hotel occupancy rates have done quite well. So through June, you can see where they're at now compared to June of last year. The only month where we saw a decrease in the occupancy rates was in January. April and May both had increases of 20% and 11% respectively. It's interesting, April is always kind of one of our softer months, so this year it seemed to perform quite well. Short-term rentals also saw an increase in the occupancy rates there. But what we've seen also with the short-term rentals is there has been a decrease in the overall listings. And I've testified here before over the pretty remarkable growth in short-term rentals that have entered the market across the Fairbanks North Star borough, to where we really reached a point there where supply was exceeding the demand. So I think there are some that have kind of left the market and hopefully are gravitating towards long-term rentals, which is something that our community most definitely needs. Alaska Railroad has done well. They had great months for May and June. I'll say that's probably driven a lot by the cruise land tour traffic. So one of the bright spots for the industry this summer was we are, I think, going to have, when all is said and done, a record summer for cross Gulf Alaska cruise land tour passengers coming to Fairbanks. A slight decrease in visitation at the Morris Thompson Cultural and Visitors Center. And then the Alcan border crossings performed quite well, which kind of gave me, I was a little surprised, because with the fuel prices being what they are, we thought the RV market would be impacted. And it seems to have done pretty well. And just a caveat with the border crossing numbers, that's at the Alcan border. As far as what percentage of those who are crossing make it here to Fairbanks, that's not information that we have, but just gives a good sense of how that RV drive market is doing. So next slide, please. Bed tax revenues have done quite well. So these are the numbers. This is through May. We don't have the City of North Pole yet for April and May. So overall, with all three government entities, an increase of about 10%. City of Fairbanks through May is up 16%. All months, with exception of May, had record months. And I think what we're seeing, and Ms. Bell can correct me if I'm wrong here in my assumption, this last year, the borough invested in some new mapping software to better identify all the short-term rentals that are out there across the borough, with a goal of identifying those that have not been paying the bed tax to their respective government entity. They identified a lot of them, and I think we're starting to see the results of them being identified and those different rentals out there contributing to the bed tax that might not have been providing it before. But would you think that seems right? Okay, all right. Oh, good. It's been validated by Margarita, so I feel good. Okay, next slide. So this is where things get interesting. You know, we come here, you know, I do the presentations here. I talk about the airport numbers, the train numbers, visit, you know, what are we seeing as far as number of visitors at the Morris Thompson Center? But that doesn't really give us a really good sense of who our visitors are, where they're coming from, how long are they staying here, and how much money they're spending. We now have, through this new research platform that we invested in this last year called Datafy, using anonymous mobile location data. So those cell phones that we all have, they can tell a lot about you, where you're going and where you're from. It's anonymous data. So we've identified within the geographic region, we said it's the Fairbanks North Star borough, and we define as a visitor anyone who's coming outside of a 350-mile radius, because we know there is in-state visitation there. And the way it works, it's, you know, when you download an app or turn an app on and it asks you that question, allow the app to track your location while you're using it, you can say yes or no. If you say yes, it allows platforms like this to be able to provide this anonymous information like that. So what are we seeing here with this data there? So on the left there, you see the top DMAs, designated market areas that our visitors are coming from. And you do see that in regards to in-state, Juneau and Anchorage are both within that mix. Kind of no big surprise to some of these. We know Pacific Northwest area, Seattle, Portland, et cetera, California are major providers of our domestic visitors. But as you delve down there, it's interesting to see some of the other markets there. And especially if you look at the map there, the heat map there, you know, you can see by and large, visitors who are coming to Fairbanks are covering all across the broader lower 48 there. So you see on the right there, so total trips, 506,342. So a trip is defined as one visit to Fairbanks based on someone's cell phone coming into our region here. It could be multiple. It's one trip in, but if they came back a second or third time, that would also be registered as a trip. So we shouldn't look at this as 506,342 visitors, because some of them could have been repeat visitors, which we see quite a bit. Total visitor days there of over the 2.2 million. That's a cumulative time of all those visitors spent here. You can see the average length of stay is 4.5 days. I think what'll be interesting when we get done analyzing the winter data compared to summer data, the difference there, because we do know that our winter visitors spend more time here in Fairbanks than the summer visitors do, but that's kind of the average length there for the 6 months there. And see on the bottom there, repeat visitors, that's 45% of those visitors were repeat visitors of some time. Not necessarily this year. This could have been in a previous year. So we're trying to work with our platform to better understand, well, those repeat visitors, what was the time frame they were here before? Because we know a lot of our visitors will come here in the winter time and say, you know what, I want to come back here and see summer. And in the reverse, they come here in summer and want to come experience winter. Or with the cruise passengers who are coming here, we see a lot of repeat visitation from them because they come here and they realize, well, I'm only spending 2 days here in Fairbanks. There's a lot more to experience. I want to come back at some point. You see $81 million in credit card spend. So the platform uses this aggregated credit and debit card transaction data and applies it to modeling associated spending associated with travelers. So that's credit cards spent within the market. So again, it's not every dollar. It doesn't include cash, obviously, nor does it include anyone who might have made an online booking in advance of coming here. But again, it's information that it's better information than we've ever had for us. So it's pretty useful for us to use because we can also track, we can look at markets and say of the markets of visitors who are coming here, which markets produce visitors who spent the most or spent the most time here. And so those are good ones to go after if our goal is to have visitors who spend more money and spend more time in market. The demographics, your cell phone doesn't tell you how old you are or what your household income is or that. So again, the way this kind of works is it looks back at to where the cell phone's home market is and kind of looks at basic demographic information from that region for where they're coming from. So I know it seems a little intrusive, but it's the research that's available now. And I think it's, I don't know how much longer it's going to last in terms of accuracy like this, because I think more and more cell phone users are recognizing how much they kind of give up when you leave your tracking on or probably taking it off. It's also as an account for, you can't do international visitation this way. Other countries have much more restrictive policies than we do here in the U.S. as far as providing that cell phone data. Any questions on this slide before I move on to the next one? Okay. On to the next one. So another type of research that we've been doing, I mentioned this before, is we've been doing out of the Fairbanks International Airport a Wi-Fi survey. We did this, starting this back in October. So when visitors are at the airport and try to log on to the airport Wi-Fi system, they're asked, would you mind taking a brief survey? And if anyone around here tried taking that survey, the first question you're asked, if you're from Fairbanks, if it said you're from Fairbanks, it says, thank you for taking the time to complete this survey because we're trying to track visitation within the market. Again, a whole slew of data we're getting from this, where visitors are coming from, where they're going, booking patterns, how far in advance did they book, what resources are they using, et cetera. But at the end of the survey, there's comments. That's open-ended. So please provide any other comments about your experience here in Fairbanks. There's definitely been some commonalities and there's been some changes that have transpired over the last 2 months. So on the left there, that's some of the comments from winter visitors. Again, some positive, some not so positive. Transportation comes up quite a bit with both seasons in terms of availability of or lack of availability of public transportation, taxi cab issues, et cetera, road issues, plowing the roads. Obviously, these visitors didn't go to Anchorage during the wintertime because we do a superior job to plowing our roads than our friends to the south of us. From October to May, there was not a single comment, and this is going to kind of follow up on what the comments we heard under citizens' comments today. There was not a single comment offered up about any concerns or issues visitors had with downtown area in terms of homelessness or what have you. starting in May, we started to get some comments, and then June, and now I just got the July report today, and it's elevated. I shared, because Mr. Marnie's on my board, so I shared with the board today the copy of the July survey. I believe you're going to share it with the rest of council, and I provided it to mayor too, but it was pretty troubling to hear what visitors saying. You know, we just haven't seen it to this level right now, not just with, you know, six or seven comments on a survey, but what we're hearing from visitors who are coming to the Morris Thompson Cultural and Visitors Center, specifically to First Avenue, specifically to Golden Heart Plaza. And I think we all notice it too. I used to manage that. I managed the Log Cabin Visitor Information Center back in 98 to 2000. Man, that place is very near and dear to my heart. It's very near and to us Explore Fairbanks. So whatever's transpiring this summer, it's sad to see. It's sad. And it's not just here from the perspective of the tourism industry, but from the perspective of just our entire community, us as residents, downtown business owners, and just as importantly for the individuals who are down there and are experiencing whatever hardships have them in that place in life. I don't know if it was because this is the summer, the first summer that the log cabin has been vacant. And so there's been maybe people, it's been easier to gravitate towards that area because there's not someone there on site kind of chasing things away, but it's unfortunate to see. And the comments that, you know, Ms. Rodriguez said, you know, there's no easy solution. I know we all know that, but I can tell you here at the visitor tree, we definitely want to be a part of that conversation and identify whatever solutions we can. All right, so yes, Ms. Therian.
7: When they're talking about the fact that there's not a lot of taxis, what exactly are they asking for? Because I've experienced where you come in late on the 2 o'clock flight, you have to call to get a taxi. And I'm just wondering, is that, are you hearing that from?
6: I think it's more so when, we hear that quite often on the challenges of trying to get a taxi at the, or an Uber or a Lyft at the Fairbanks International Airport when you come in late at night. So that then, and like I said, the public transportation too, you know, unfortunately the borough hasn't been able to have weekend, you know, bus service for quite some time now. It's been difficult to find staffing for that. So I'd say that's the two transportation challenges there. I wish I did, Ms. Okay, Ms. Therian. More people should be Uber drivers, I suppose. So just some updates on what's happened to Explore Fairbanks to share with you. I hate to say the W word because we have such an amazing week of summer here ahead of us, but our new winter guide is hot off the presses. And believe it or not, we are 11 days away until August 21st, the start of the Aurora season. And hearing some good reports just from our Aurora, you know, we've been, as everyone here knows, you know, we've been doing quite well within that Aurora season market, and hearing from some of our partners who are specific to that market, I think it's going to be a positive year. Just a quick plug on August 21st, we are hosting down at the Morris Thompson Cultural and Visitor Center a special kickoff event. Dr. Akasofu, who is a pioneer in Arctic research up at the university for many years. He's going to give, he hasn't given a public presentation in years. He's wanted to do a presentation on the Aurora for many years. So he's going to do a special presentation on the Northern Lights. So if you get a chance to come down for that, it should be pretty special. Partnership numbers, we're at a record level. We're at about 475 total partners and associates Explore Fairbanks. So we've hit internally our goal of hitting that 500 number. So we've surpassed the record numbers we used to have before the pandemic. We have a brand new website coming in mid-October. You know, one of the things just along those lines and speaking of technology that's, believe me, on the forefront of our minds that we're trying to better utilize the extent we can is how the world of AI is changing our industry in so many ways, both in terms of how people are accessing information about a destination, and then of course how we internally can use it to our advantage as well. We're launching probably by next week. We're doing an online Golden Heart Golden Heart Ambassador Training Program. So this is for people in the community who want to learn more about the tourism industry, maybe how to be involved with us as volunteer or what jobs are available. They'll have this free program that they can take. We just finished up our board retreat about

0: event hosted there, so it'll still have that new convention center smell to it. So we're excited. Fairbanks always performs quite well, you know, shows off our destination well when we have that convention here. And the good thing about hosting a convention with people in the hospitality industry is they like to spend money in the community. So let's see what impact that has on the credit card spend for the month of October. So with that, thank you very much. Appreciate the opportunity to come in and expand a little more on the presentation. I'll be happy to answer any of the questions you have.
1: Thank you for the information, Mr. McRae. Ms. Sprinkle.
2: Hey, Scott, do you, you know, you said that the bed tax is up. We've done well. Do you attribute that, some of that, to the extraordinary high prices of the hotels that I've seen?
0: That's certainly a factor. Yeah, average, but you know, the average daily rates have not gone up significantly this year compared to previous years. You know, we had, you know, coming out of the pandemic, 2022 through 2024, it was double digit increases. So we're seeing increases year over year, but it's more single digit. And it, but yeah, it has, the hotel rates are,
2: it's been wild,
0: are high. Yeah.
2: Do you know anything more about the proposed build out at the Lavelle's? What was Lavelle's? Have you heard any more about anything going on there?
0: I had a chance to talk to some of the JNL a couple weeks ago. They are planning to open up a restaurant within the hotel sometime, I think first quarter of 2027 of next year.
2: Okay. Last and final, I heard that the Auto Museum is open again?
0: Yes.
2: Okay.
0: Yes. Yeah, so the new Auto Museum, it will forever be known as the old Kmart building, opened up, did a soft opening 3 weeks ago. It's open, I think, noon to four, 7 days a week. And it is just, it's, you think of how impressive the other auto museum was, is you factor in even more cars, planes,
2: wow,
0: motorcycles. It is absolutely impressive. It's well worth your time to go over there and take a look at it.
2: Okay. All right. Thank you.
0: You bet.
1: Ms. Therrien.
3: Oh, thank you, Scott. Good news, some bad news.
0: Yeah.
3: With regard to the Warming Center, has your organization discussed supporting it financially? What can you tell us about it as we're looking for funding to get it started for this coming year and a permanent solution?
0: Our board has not had that conversation. Yeah.
3: I would request that you bring it to their attention.
0: Yeah.
3: Thank you.
1: Mr. McRae, how many of your members are within city limits?
0: I don't have that breakdown off the top of my head.
1: Shot in the dark, guess.
0: I would even hesitate to do a shot in the dark.
1: Uh-huh. Okay.
0: That's a good, but no, that's, I'll get you that information here in the next couple of days.
1: Great.
0: I'll share it with everyone else.
1: Appreciate that.
0: And what we did with our, I just wanted to touch upon, the associate level membership that we started 3 years ago. So that's the complimentary level of membership. We keep our membership dues, the $250 basic due. It's been that way for 15 plus years. We are the most affordable destination organization within the state. And we always do that because 90 some percent of our partners are small business. We want to make sure it's affordable for them to be part of our marketing mechanisms. The associate level that we launched a couple of years ago, even more affordable because it's complimentary, and that gets people on our website, and it gets a chance to be more involved in the tourism industry. So we've seen a lot of growth in that associate level, and we've seen people who signed on as associates. Next couple of years, they went and they decided, well, I want to become a due paying partner too.
1: Great. Any other questions for Mr. McRae? Going once, going twice. Seeing none. Thank you for being here this evening.
0: Yeah.
1: Thanks for the information.
0: Thank you, Mayor. Have a good evening.
1: Really appreciate your time. Okay. Under my other reports and comments, we did receive formal notification from the co-op that they were not going to move forward with renting out that space from the cabin, the Yukon Quest cabin. And so, since they were the only responder to the reissued RFP, we are now at square one. So just to let you know about that, I think Mike sent out an email, but just to communicate that through to the public as well. All right, let's move to council member comments. Mr. Marnie.

0: Did, I read in that the board did not, decided not to. Did they give any reasons? Was it our worry about the food bank portion of it?
1: No, there was, they sent out a communication to their membership and it said the financial analysis didn't work out for them.
0: Oh, that's what the board said?
1: Mm-hmm, that was what they communicated to their membership. Okay, Mr. Marmee.
2: If I may, I'll do my spill on the second round, please.
1: Okay, Ms. Ringstad, you're good. Ms. Sprinkle.
3: What's going on? There we go. I just wanted to let you know that I walked around our downtown core with a group from AIA, which is an international architects group locally, and they were discussing the storefront improvement program successes. So we started out at the starter block and man, 12 people. It was very lively. It was really fun. And I'm telling you this because two people who were from Indiana, for God's sakes, mm-hmm. There was a lot of action, like what's going on here, and jumped into our group and said, can we come along? And we sure bring them along. What I loved was the engagement they enjoyed. What we were sharing with them as community, they could feel the energy. They could see the things we were trying to get accomplished. It made me really proud. And I think that we probably made one of the best trips that they probably have ever taken in their lives. They got all the dirt and it was really, kind of special to see it through their eyes. So, you know, I know we have troubles, we have issues, but I think that in the end they went off so thrilled. And I put a lot of that into what has been going on with the storefront improvement program. And Mike, thank you for that, because I know you have pushed that a lot. And the other thing we talked about is a potential project for painting in front of the Children's Museum to beautify the pavement, allow the kids play there. It might become a little bit of a crossroads to help kids get across the street. But anyway, once again, part of this is trying to make our town better. And it comes from community. And I'm just so proud of us. So thank you.
1: Ms. Therrien.
0: Well, I just wanted to comment about all the people that came to testify about the problems in their neighborhood. And I hope that the mayor can get with staff and come up with some proposal to present to us so that we can try to do something. I think we need to do something. Thank you.
1: Mr. Theworth.
4: Thank you. Yeah, I'd you like to echo the people that came this evening. I know some of them have left, a few are still here, but I think one of the deficiencies we have is the code. And about 15, 16 years ago, when we started to look at the public nuisance part of our code, we thought that we had done a pretty good document to work from, but it's not that good. I'll be blunt. And I talked to the city attorney about it, and I think he has some ideas, and some of us have some ideas, and we're going to be meeting the sooner the better. And looking at some of those and see if we can't beef up the code to give us the enforcement tools we need, not just for this one area, but for around Fairbanks here. And it's not just the public nuisance part, it's the blighted properties part and the inability to do things there, which we need to look at as well. So we're going to be looking at something and hopefully bringing forward that. And I know other council members have talked to city attorney as well. So thank you, Mayor.
1: Ms. Tidwell.
5: I'll wait until the second round.
1: Okay. All right, moving on to unfinished business.
6: Ordinance number 6353, an ordinance amending the local amendments to the 2018 International Fire Code adopted by reference at Fairbanks General Code Section 30-32, creating appeal procedures. Sponsored by Mayor O'Neill. This is second reading and public hearing.
1: Is there any citizen wishing to speak on ordinance 6353? All right, seeing none, is there a motion to adopt ordinance 6353? Ms. Sprinkle, followed by Mr. Ringstad. Mr. Chard, could you please provide a staff report?
7: Just briefly, Council, if you'll turn to page 2 of 3, it's where the procedures are established. There are two sections that have been added. So the first is where the deputy fire marshal would do the inspection. That inspection could be appealed to the fire chief to do a review of that inspection. The second paragraph lists if the fire chief makes the inspection, then we would ask that the state fire marshal do that. We do that appeal to the state fire marshal. The first whereas on the front page talks about the Fairbanks Fire Department operating under the authority of the state fire marshal as a deferred jurisdiction. And so essentially the arrangement that we've made with the state fire marshal to do the review of the, if the fire chief does it, does the inspection, is under that authority, under that deferred jurisdiction. They've volunteered to do that. So we certainly appreciate our partners at the state for doing that. Essentially, the fire marshal is out there doing these inspections in very, very limited, rare circumstances. The fire chief would be doing these inspections. In even rarer situations, would we expect that those inspections and decisions be appealed? And so this is a, you know, couple times a year kind of thing is what we're guessing happening. It's important to have these appellate procedures in code, just because it gives the folks that are getting their properties inspected a way to appeal those inspections to people that know what they're talking about and can look at the International Fire Code and see that what has been inspected and what has been determined is reasonable. Happy to answer any questions. I know we've gone over this a couple times. It's just a due process procedural kind of thing that, you know, improves our code and improves due process for the citizens.
1: Right, Mr. Ringstad.
8: Thanks, Tom. I had raised that issue about the state fire state employees. I appreciate you clarifying that, stating that out. Thank you for that. I guess the chief, are you happy with this?
1: Mr. Cleworth.
4: Thank you, Mayor. I think I'm the only one in council that's not totally in love with this. I like the first part. I mean, the process to go to the chief is proper and he renders a decision. And I would have a guess that 95% of the incidences would be resolved at that level. I am not comfortable making the final appeal to the state fire marshal. I, you know, over the years, we have looked at appeals at the city. And when you have a, in the building department, when you have an appeal on the code itself, we have a commission especially set up for that. And it's the building code, landscape, and appeal commission. These are folks that are members of our community who are working with our building codes, making suggestions to them. And their eyes, you know, from the civilian part of it, not internally with the city here, that you can appeal to. And then both sides state their case and they render a decision. I like that system. It's very much like our judicial system in which you have a jury of your peers. I like that system. I like to have a body that is not directly related to it. Another example is, you know, like the planning commission at the borough, if somebody appeals that decision, they go to the assembly if it's in outside the city district, and they would actually come here if it is inside the city now, thanks to a change some years ago to go back to the old system. We would be that body. Now, some would say, well, how can you be that body if you don't know all the ins and outs of the borough planning commission and all that? But you hear both sides and you make a decision. If I were someone appealing, and I go, okay, I'll use the example we have set up here. I go, okay, somebody's written me up. I can appeal to the fire chief, but right or wrong, and I

0: I respect our chief tremendously on that. I think you make a good decision, but I would go, well, I don't like this idea of appealing within the system. I'm not seeing any outside eyes or ears here. And I get a decision there and it doesn't work then. But I go to the city, city council at that time, or to a board that you have set up, maybe even the Citizens Review Commission that we never utilize for anything. I would rather go to something like that than to go to a state fire marshal who has no stake in our community whatsoever and wouldn't know my situation, I don't think, as well. I just think that the final appeal should be somewhat outside the system so that people feel they've had a fair shot. That is all. One other thing. I mean, in the past, when we've had incidences in the police department, we do internal reviews of that. And I think we've always done a good job over the years. I remember many incidences. But no matter how good of a job we do, there's always people that second guess it and say, well, you're just protecting yourselves here. They don't feel it's a just system. There should be another set of eyes. And one time we used the state troopers instead. And but this doesn't elevate itself to that kind of a situation. I just think we need another set of eyes. And I've written up an amendment to it. I'll try it. If I don't get a second, so be it. I've said my piece. But I'm going to take and try and amend that second paragraph you see on page 2. If an order is made by the fire chief, the owner or occupant may, within 7 days after receiving the order, file a written appeal to the city mayor to request a hearing by the city mayor or city council, but not both. And that's it. The rest of the paragraph I would just strike. If you would rather it go somewhere else, I mean, preferably, I think it should go to our code review commission, because these are contractors that have, when they build a structure, they have to be in compliance with all our codes, fire codes and everything else. And I would prefer to actually go there, but I'm trying to think outside the box of something that might appeal to council or something. But just try that, and if that fails, and so be it.
1: Is there a second? Motion dies for lack of a second. Mr. Ringstead.
2: Question. I don't know if this is for Tom or for whom. Where does the state fire marshal both physically and organizationally reside?
1: I'll invite Chief Picaro up.
2: Chief,
1: to
2: got that one?
1: Staff.
3: Hello, Mayor, Council. Good evening. To answer the question, Mr. Ring said they have a local presence with 2 deputy fire marshals here in Fairbanks. They work out of the trooper post on Pegger Road. And state fire marshal McConnell works out of Anchorage and Juneau. And I want to, I have 2 seconds, shout out to State Fire Marshal Nakano for offering these services to us. That was a huge partnership for us to have with them, and I really appreciate him allowing his local help to help us.
2: Where in the organization are they? What department are they part of?
3: So they're part of the Department of Public Safety. I understand they're all part of the Troopers Department of Public Safety as a fire marshal offshoot.
1: Mr.
3: Warren.
4: Thank you. Well, I don't think it will get past paragraph 1. Just working with you for the last few years, that if you can't sell it, I don't think anybody can.
3: I appreciate that, Mr. Marnie. Our goal is to work with our community and not cause any kind of trife with this. We understand that working towards compliance is the important part, and not being heavy-handed is part of that process. This is something that me and Tom rightfully discovered that was missing from this. This is, I think, going to be mostly a just-in-case kind of documentation. And the state that does many of these inspections very rarely gets an appeal. I think we're going to have even less exposure than that. But it's good to have that in place. And I appreciate Attorney Chard's help in getting this all set up and mirroring the state's process almost word for word.
1: Mr. Chard?
5: Just to, I'm not sure I said this clearly earlier. So there's 2 paragraphs in front of council right now. And I just wanted to reiterate that in paragraph 1, if the order is made by the deputy fire marshal, it gets appealed to the fire chief. In paragraph two, it's if the order is made by the fire chief, it would go to the state fire marshal. They're not sequential. So it's not like it goes from fire marshal to fire chief to state fire marshal. It's if he's the one doing the inspection, if the chief is walking through doing the inspection, then the state fire marshal would be the appeal. But it wouldn't be like the fire marshal does the inspection. It gets appealed to the fire chief. The person doesn't agree with the fire chief's decision. And so then it goes to the state fire marshal. And then the only other comment that I would say, just for everyone listening, the final appeal, this is the administrative appeal. Of course, the individual could also go to the Superior Court and do an admin appeal and go in front of a judge and, you know, claim that the process is unfair somehow. So there is one extra layer that's not written into this.
1: Thank you for that clarification. Ms. Sprinkle.
6: And Jerry, I appreciate you trying to get that sorted out. I feel like I don't have the technical expertise that might be needed in something like this, so I'd rather not. I'd like to leave it to the professionals who have all the badges and all the big high-paying jobs.
3: I agree. It's a very niche part of the code, and having the support of the state fire marshal's office, not to mention our internal over 40 years, 50 years of experience working in that code, I feel very strongly that we rarely use any of this language because our first goal is to work with our customers, work with our contractors. Like I said, our goal is to gain compliance over time because buildings that have been neglected for some time or not within code can't be fixed overnight. And we understand that. We just want to lay out the issues and then work with the owners to get toward that resolution. This would only be used in certain extreme cases. And even then, I don't see many appeals coming. The code is done black and white. We issue it for disregard of who it is. We don't look at who the person is. We just want them to be safe and compliant. So, but this was a missing part of the IFC that we needed to get tidied up, and we're just trying to tidy up that language.
1: Mr. Cleaver.
0: Thank you, Mayor. If this is a system we like, then why do we not use it in the building department? Why do we have a commission set up to do that? They're looking at code just as well. We have fire code, plumbing codes, all kinds of codes that when you're building, you want to be in compliance with. Why do we do it in one part of our city and not the other?
1: I think there are designated seats on that commission that have to be certified plumbers and also professionals to serve on that, as well as maybe citizens. Mr. Ringstead?
2: Chief, about how many of these appeals do we get in a year?
3: We've had none. We've always been very successful with working with our customers since I've been here, at least. I can't speak for the long-term history, but I would expect to see very few, yes. You can't make everybody happy all the time, but I do my best to make sure our code enforcement is done with the goal of gaining compliance over time.
1: Any further comments, discussion, questions? All right, Madam Clerk, will you please call the roll? On the motion to adopt, Mr. Marnie?
7: Yes.
1: Mr. Cleaworth?
0: No.
1: Mr. Ringstad? Ms. Tidwell?
8: Yes.
1: Ms. Therrien?
9: Yes.
1: Ms. Sprinkle?
10: Yes.
1: Motion passes 5-1. On to new business. The first item and only item pulled there is resolution number 5226, a resolution awarding a contract to Braun Northwest Inc. to remount an ambulance in the amount of $275,014, sponsored by Mayor O'Neill. Mr. Fleward.
0: Move to adopt. Okay.
1: Motion to adopt is on the table. Mr. Cleaworth.
0: Yeah, I just had a technical thing for Margarita, we could. I'm looking at the fiscal note, and the funding source says capital fund for the fire department. On the bottom it says general fund budget. Is there a problem there? Am I reading it wrong?
11: You said that the bottom section is referencing public works? It is a typo. It should be capital fund.
0: Okay.
11: Yes. Thank you.
0: That was it. Thank you, Mayor.
1: All right. Yep.
7: Refresh my memory. This was in our second budget amendment.
11: Yes, you are correct. And we budgeted 290,000.
1: Okay. Mr. Inkston?
2: We say this on the capital fund. This is the operations and maintenance costs. So our operations cost of this comes out of the capital fund? Oh,
11: thank you. That is the operations and maintenance cost is out of the general fund. The equipment will be purchased out of the capital fund. So this is correct. The fiscal note is correct.
2: You made a mistake.
11: Thank you, Mr. Ringstead.
2: So
11: you saved the day.
2: Question, I guess, to the chief.
7: I need my notes for this. I love ambulances.
2: How many ambulances do we have?
3: Total in the fleet, we have 6 ambulances in the fleet right now that are operational, and 1 at Public Works that needs to find a new home that someone can make it into a nice plumber.
2: 6 operational ones.
3: Yes.
2: And, I mean, as I recall, we went a while ago, we were saying staffing up for having 4. So at that point, we have 2 extras.
3: So we have the
2: 7.
3: So this is A8. This ambulance was due to be replaced in 27. It had an unfortunate incident on Airport Way with another vehicle, and that offered us an opportunity to remount it and save approximately 80 to 100,000 versus a new one.
2: So is that?
3: We're short one operational ambulance.
2: Does that get us back to 6?
3: So this will bring us back to 6. So right now A8 is out of service due to the crash, which leaves us the remaining 5 ambulances to rotate through.
2: 5 now.
3: That's correct.
2: But we run 4 or staff for 4.
3: So we're staffed for 3. We have 4 that the 4th ambulance that's stocked ready to be switched into at a moment's notice. And then we have 2 deep reserve that we have to take all the equipment and switch over. It takes a little bit longer. Yeah, so,
2: as I recall, there's one out at the fire training center that's fully staffed, fully equipped.
3: It's fully stocked. That's correct.
2: That's the 4th one.
3: That's the 4th one. That's Medic 4. That's
2: correct.
3: So we
2: got 3 that we're running. We got the 4th one sitting out at
3: ready to go.
2: Beneath Avenue.
3: Yep.
2: And then 2 more that are operational, just need to be
3: just need the equipment switched over. That's correct.
2: Okay. Thanks.
3: You're welcome.
1: Any further discussion, questions, comments? All right, Madam Clerk, will you call the roll, please?
8: On the motion to adopt, Ms. Sprinkle?
6: Yes.
8: Mr. Cleworth?
0: Yes.
8: Mr. Ringstead? Mr. Marnie?
9: Yes.
8: Ms. Tidwell?
10: Yes.
8: Ms. Therrien?
12: Yes.
1: Motion of 6-0, resolution 5226 passes council.
8: Were committee reports and council member comments?
1: Sure are. Okay, we'll go opposite. Mr. Cleworth. Mr. Cleworth. Correct. Yes.
0: Do we know when we might hear the result of that?
1: I believe we've requested the evaluations to be submitted back to the city by the end of this week.
0: Okay, thank you.
1: Is that acceptable time?
0: I'm not in control of that, so I'd just like to know.
1: Okay. All right, Ms. Therrien.
12: Do we know who made the proposal, or is that private?
1: Mr. Sanders, do you want to give an update on the proposal with what we can say and where things are?
13: Sure. So it was a joint proposal from the Urban Coalition, who they do stuff all over the country, housing related projects. But it was a combination between them, Fairbanks Neighborhood Housing Services, and Bettesworth North. And it's at the evaluation committee right now. It'll be coming to you guys as soon as I get all the information back.
12: I did get some information from an email that you might not have had all the information, and that with regard to the underneath, and I'll just skip it. I'm too tired to think about it. I do want to say that in about a week and a half, we'll be having the Alaska Municipal League here in conjunction. Also, I'm sure the mayor is going to go to the other matter. I'll be attending the Alaska Municipal League for 2 days, and I attended the meeting of the legislative committee, and we're looking at all of the decisions that we're going to make, and they've decided to have people on the committee go to each area for, and I've agreed to deal with public safety, so I can deal with the e-motorbikes and stuff like that. So I'm going to get with the chief and make sure that that gets presented. And John, are you going to be able to go to those day and a half? Good. It's in a week and a half, I believe. Yeah. Yeah. And it was a good legislative meeting, just talking about how we're going to deal with that, and that the mayors are also meeting. And I'm looking forward to it. It should be a good meeting for all of the members of the Alaska Municipal League Legislative Committee and other members to get together. I also, because I had some time, sat through a presentation about budgeting that the Conference of Mayors had sent out. And I think Marguerite does such a good job that I think we're far ahead of what some of the other people, other communities do. So I listened in, and I just wanted to say my condolences to the family of Dave Call, who was an attorney, and he just passed away after 87 years. And I remember when I first came to Fairbanks as an attorney, that he was there working very hard. And finally, sometimes in our community, you just have to say thank you to someone who helped you. So I was trying to go to Denali with my daughter and two grandchildren. And of course, Aria says, we're going to have a flat tire. And I kept saying, no, you're jinxing us. And 10 miles outside of Esther, we blew a tire. And my husband wasn't with us. And Chance Dooley, who works with the railroad, came, helped us for an hour and a half, fixed the tire, got everything resolved. And because he was working for the railroad, he went in and take any compensation. I made him a couple of sandwiches. And it's just, you know, it's just so nice in Fairbanks that people will come and help you and not expect any money. So thank you, Chance. I appreciate that.
1: Good story.
12: Yeah.
1: Thanks, Ms. Sari. Ms. Sprinkle.
6: Okay, well, I'm just going to say I really appreciate the people who came out to speak towards the neighborhood issues we have. I know a lot of them were very nervous to do so. They've never done it before. It meant a lot to hear them speak from their heart, because it's killing us in that neighborhood. But I will just say that we're not done. I don't know what happens in this room, but I think our community locally there is we're gonna start getting a little serious on our own. So just a little heads up there. Disappointed by the news about the log cabin. Seemed like a great answer. I'm sorry that happened, but we'll push on. I don't remember how we left the upcoming work session, because I know I'll be working elections. Did we choose just that we'll be missing people? Is that how this is going to go? Yeah. Okay. That was it. Because I just wanted to remind everybody, elections for primaries on August 18th.
12: Thank you.
6: Go vote.
12: Yeah.
6: Go vote. So that's me. Thank you.
1: Thank you. Mr. Ingstead.
2: A couple of things. I appreciate the comments that were made tonight by our constituents. You know, I think we have made in the last few years
9: significant progress in some areas with the downtown and some other things. We need to continue working that heavily. And I think the other piece, you know, they clearly have a problem over by the old cemetery. We have a problem over by the old cemetery. We have to fix that. The public safety is not just in that neighborhood. Obviously, it was in my neighborhood last summer. But, you know, enough is enough. They shouldn't, you know, I saw this when we were cleaning out one of our first homeless camps a year and a half or whatever ago, 2 years ago. And it was obvious to me with the activities that were going on there. The poor lady across the street, she came out to watch us start cleaning it up. And she had a little four-year-old girl. And it just, there is no way that four-year-old girl should have to live across the street from that kind of stuff. And the lady tonight came in and said the same thing. I mean, her little children should not have to live with that. She shouldn't have to live with that. So I think this is a very good example and probably a very extreme example where we got to start. But I think we've got a broader area of the whole city. If we can't protect our people, then we have failed. All the rest of it's fluff, you know. So if you can't protect them, we need to get focused. Another issue on this proposal that came in on the block down the street here. I was called about that last week. I am on the Fairbanks Neighborhood Housing Services Board. I didn't know this was going in. They called me to let me know. Heads up, you're on the board. And as it was explained to me that you know, a couple of the parties got together and they needed a local organization to kind of be the partner in this thing. And since Neighborhood Housing Services has been very active in the housing market in town and quite successful at it, they were asked to join that, and they did. I'm not sure what my role is on either end. And as we get further down the road, I may need to ask to be excused from this one. So we'll deal with it as it moves forward, but just heads up.
8: Mr. Marnie.
4: Well, I'll begin with the testimony this evening. It was quite shocking. I didn't know it was to that extent. But I do have a passion to get that cleaned up, either through a neighborhood watch program. So I'm looking for a council help. I'm looking for administrative help to schedule some kind of get together. I talked to Ms. Kilborn today. I'm thinking a neutral zone would be like the cemetery. She says there's a large tent that takes about three men to put up. The covers in case we had rain that night, but I think we need to have a conversation. And I believe that if that neighborhood's affected, there's other pockets of neighborhoods that are in the same boat. Maybe not to that extreme, but I'm sure there's other areas that once I'm gone, hopefully this council will forward on, you know, continue this program. So I'm looking for council help. I'm looking for administrative help. I know Ms. Dowling said that neighborhood had a Facebook page at one point. So that may be an easy way to get out the news that we want to have something to get together. I kind of talked to Ms. Snyder about organizing something. So it's a matter of picking a date and a time and see what happens.
8: Ms. Tidwell.
10: I would like to be part of that, Lonnie, if you want to pencil me in. I have property over there also. I don't live there anymore, but my son does, and I share that neighborhood concern. I'd definitely like to be a part of that. I wanted to ask, Danny, do we have a meeting on the 24th?
8: Correct.
10: I'll be traveling, driving back through Canada on the 24th. So I'd like to request to be excused for that meeting.
9: Crystal, I'm being smart. I said, get Carlink and put it on your car.
1: Is there any objection? All right. No objection here.
10: Thanks. And other than that, we have a fast planning meeting coming up on the 19th, and I will be at that and have a report next time.
8: Thank you, Ms. Tidwell.
12: There's been a lot of complaints about how the Birch Hill Cemetery is being maintained, and I don't know what we can do as a city. It used to be Blanchard's funeral home would take care of it, and I don't know why the other funeral homes that are all working together as one entity, they're all, three of them are all the same ownership, why they're not taking care of that. And I do you know anything about that? I just feel that, you know, that's a cemetery that's been here forever. If we're going to work on the Clay Street Cemetery, we should also make sure that Birch Hill. Do you have any help for that? Or
1: I don't have any help for that. But what I do know is that Blanchard Funeral Home changed ownership.
12: Right.
1: And there has been some, inability to hire. And so that's contributed to their lack of maintenance. But in good old fashioned Fairbanks style, neighbors have rallied and have cleaned it up within the last week or two. So they, there's been some community members who have organized cleanup up there. And so it's been grass cut and hedged and has been taken care of for now.
12: Mm-hmm. That's not within our church.
1: No, I guess we used to own the cemetery, but we no longer do. No.
12: Yeah.
1: Sure, Mr. Barney.
4: Can we get together and talk about the cabin? What future we can salvage at some point? We have all winter, I guess, so.
8: Okay. City clerk report. Just a note to Mr. Ringstad, we'll reach out to you from the clerk's office about the AML. That's all I have.
1: Mr. Chard.
5: Nothing from me this evening. Thanks, everybody.
1: All right. At this time, do I hear a motion to enter into executive session to provide guidance on the negotiating team? Is there a second? Any objection? Seeing none, we'll take a 5-minute recess and reconvene in an executive session.
8: Ms. Tidwell, are you planning to attend the executive session?
10: Yeah. Okay. Is it a separate Zoom?
8: Yep. Or? It's not a Zoom. It's a pinned conference line, but I will send you that information.
10: Okay. Thank you.
8: Uh-huh.

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2: Great radio stations everywhere from San Antonio, along with Sam and Polo. It is the Joe Pags Show. Thanks. Appreciate you stopping by. There's a lot to get to. The president did talk about vaccinations today. We had the Tony Fauci segment last hour where he's obviously just a lying liar who likes to lie. We're going to have what the president said today about childhood vaccinations. It's like, what is it, 75 shots a kid has to get now or something stupid? And it's just so unnecessary. Other countries where people aren't dying like crazy from not being vaccinated aren't doing anywhere near that. The president changes what, or signs an executive order that changes the schedule somehow, or how they're spaced out. We're going to have that for you coming up in just a minute. We also have Kay Hill at the bottom of the hour about the DSA, Democrat Socialists of America, about this Abdul Rahman Mohammed El-Sayed, the guy who won the Democrat nomination for U.S. Senate out of the great state of Michigan. Hates Mackinac Island, by the way. Hates it. And like I said, he came out, Sam, did you see what he came out against today as well? He came out against, like, football or something,
3: really?
2: Like NFL
3: well,
2: football.
3: That doesn't surprise me.
2: Do me a favor and look that up. I think he came out today and said that it was over masculine or something. Here's a guy that walks around. I mean, and I'm guilty of this, but I do it on purpose. I walk around with a shirt that's too tight on me on purpose so my arms pop out. I mean, Sam, you know dad does that, right? That's what dad does.
3: Yeah, I mean, here I am.
2: Right now, here I am.
3: Myself.
2: Hello.
3: Yeah.
2: It's what I
3: look
2: did.
3: At us. Yeah.
2: But, I mean, at the same time, this El-Sayed guy does it and then pretends like masculinity is bad. If you're going to be masculine, be masculine. What's the matter with that? Are you finding what he said about the NFL, about football?
3: Yes, and it was a blog post from 2021, and he criticized American football culture, saying it was about toxic masculinity.
2: I mean, he's a guy who walks around with a shirt that's too small. He obviously works out, and now he's complaining about toxic masculinity. If you like American football, and why is he saying American football? He's from here. Why can't he just say the NFL or football?
3: And he played football too.
2: There you go. It's just, I'm telling you, it's a guy that will say anything depending on what the audience is to make them feel like he is somehow on their side. It's all very crazy to me. As I told you I would do at the end of last hour, I wanted to give you an update on what's going on in Colombia. Just saw this today for the first time. Massive earthquake there. 7.4. Earthquake on the Richter scale. More than 100 dead, buildings collapse after 7.4 earthquake strikes western Colombia. This is from our friends over at Newsmax. A powerful 7.4 magnitude earthquake struck western Colombia today, killing at least 111 people, trapping residents under debris of collapsed buildings and forcing people to evacuate their homes as far as the capital of Bogota. The epicenter was in San Jose del Palmar. I don't know how to pronounce that. Maybe that's what it is. A community of about 4,800 people in the Choco region, about 250 miles west of Bogota. The U.S. Geological Survey and Colombia's counterpart reported the USGS said it struck at a depth of 66 miles. The quake also felt in neighboring Ecuador and Panama, although minimal damage was reported there. Local officials confirmed that at least 40 people were killed in the department of Rosaralda, where the hard-hit city of Pereira is located. 27 people in the Val de Cauca department, where Colombia's third biggest city, Cali, is located. Two people also died in the city of Manizales. I guess they call counties or provinces departments, I guess. For some reason it said department. But certainly prayers go in there. We don't want to hear more about death and destruction in Colombia. I hope that that this is the end of whatever death we're talking about and destruction in that area. I can't even imagine. I don't live in a place where earthquakes happen. I know some of you in places like California have felt this. It can't be a good feeling to know you can do nothing. Earth is quaking, earth is shaking, the plates are moving, whatever, and you can't do anything about it. I can't even imagine that feeling. I feel really bad for these people and what they went through. And then there's this from President Trump. I want to give you what he said about vaccines today for your kids, especially those who have young children, haven't been to school yet, what he's saying now about the schedule of vaccines. Then I want to get into tip culture, because I can. Tip culture. We talked about this before, but I guess there is somebody now alleging that a famous restaurant chain upcharged them because they declined to leave a tip. I'm like, well, that's not okay. We'll have that for you in a second. But here's what the president said about vaccines.
4: For long and far too long period of time, America's recommended more childhood vaccines than any peer nation, and even twice as many doses as some European countries, and even more than that. In many cases, we're requiring 72 jabs for our beautiful, healthy, lovely, delicate little children, including giving the hepatitis B shot to infants and newborns on top of many other vaccinations. The hepatitis B shouldn't be given until they are 14 or 15 years old. They were given early. Effective immediately, my administration is recognizing gold standard childhood vaccine recommendations for only 11 core vaccinations against the most serious and dangerous diseases, along with the MMR, which hopefully will be split up. You have the MMR. We want it in three separate vaccinations given at separate times. Together, there could be a possibility they're quite lethal, and separately, it looks like they are not at all lethal, but just very effective. So the MMR, we want to have separate visits, separate times. The vaccine being broken into three separate single doses and vaccines being administered in separate visits. For example, at 1 year, you should have five separate visits for vaccines rather than getting them all in the same day. And I saw this early on, and I've seen proof of it, where they have a vaccination thing, looks like the size of a bottle of soda poured into a little child's body. And bad things happen in many cases, in too many cases, because this is an explosion, this is an epidemic. So at year one, you should have five separate visits for vaccines rather than giving them all in the same day. Very importantly, vaccinations for hepatitis B, COVID-19, and influenza, among others, are no longer recommended for all children. In addition, this executive order directs the Attorney General to advance legal challenges against states that violate children's rights to religious or medical vaccination exemptions for the exemptions.
2: There you go. I wish that, listen, I like most of what he just said. I wish he would just say the COVID vaccine isn't recommended for anybody. I wish that he would just say that, like Dr. Peter McCullough says, take it off the market. Dr. Jesse Lopez is on tomorrow. He's been talking about this since day one. We had Dr. Urso on. We've had Dr. Corsi on. We've had everybody on. And none of them suggest the COVID vaccine for anybody. I don't know what the hesitancy by the medical establishment is in telling the president, Mr. President, just tell everybody, no, don't take it anymore. Because, I mean, children should never, ever have been recommended to take this shot. But then again, I don't think anybody should have been. You know, and I pray that all of you get rid of the stuff that's left over in you, and you don't have long COVID. But I mean, it's just ridiculous that people were forced to take this thing. I wish that he would come out as the leader of the free world and say, enough now. We have all the evidence we need. We shouldn't be recommending this for anybody. But I do appreciate the move that he made today. Very smart in at least breaking. I think MMR would be measles, mumps, and rubella. I think that's what that is. And I remember that being a requirement going to school. And yeah, if they cause some, even the possibility of adverse effects if you take it together, why not separate it? And this should be the recommendation from our government agencies to doctors, giving them great advice on how to handle this. So I like that we're doing something about it. Then there's this, off the beaten path. And I want your calls on this. From the New York Post, Shake Shack customer alleges restaurant raised prices on food after selecting no tip on a self-pay kiosk, written by Ben Cost over at the Post. They thought it was a real shakedown, get it? Just in case guilt tipping wasn't already running amok, an incensed customer has accused Shake Shack of raising the prices on their order after they didn't leave a gratuity at the self-checkout kiosk. My wife says that if you don't tip at Shake Shack, they make it more expensive per item, declared TikTok creator BD Powell in a video with 4.2 million views. Okay, the story goes on to say he decided to test this theory by ordering three classic shakes, vanilla, cookies and cream, and strawberry at a branch at the airport in Salt Lake City. The Post reached out to Shake Shack for comment. They cost $5.99 each according to the order screen. The automated checkout then took them to the tip screen where they were offered 15%, 18%, 20% gratuity options as well as a choice to leave no tip. Okay, that's what he actually does it on video. But when Powell selected the latter, as is common at self-service outlets, all hell broke loose. The screen displayed the message, uh-oh, there's been a pricing update on one or more of your card items. Please review these changes in your card. Upon obliging, the three shakes now showed a price of $6.49 each. Total price increase of $1.50. Everything just went up 50 cents, lamented Powell, who warned viewers to not go to Shake Shack. Viewers were appalled over this alleged dirty tactic. How is this legal? Wanted one commenter. It's already too expensive to be worth it, lamented another. Forcing an extra charge is a deal breaker. I will never go there. Tipping culture in the U.S. has reached intolerable toxic limit, said a third. However, others claimed that the customer had failed to establish a casual link, with one Redditor noting, you didn't show what happens to the pricing when you do leave a tip. Meanwhile, others accused Powell of skullduggery, claiming that he made a normal free-based time-based price change look like a no-tip penalty. Pretty sure I saw this in a different sub, and people were saying the price increased because Shake Shack has a late-night convenience fee past a certain time, and the people videoing timed the price change to make it look like a tip issue, theorized one viewer. Shake Shack has since denied that they were scamming burger patrons or scam burglar. Burgering, whatever. Thank you for bringing this to our attention. They wrote in the TikTok comments, which have since been disabled. This is not a Shake Shack policy. We're currently looking into it with our licensee, HMN host that operates the Salt Lake City operation. Okay. So Shake Shack is claiming this isn't them. It's the franchisee or the airport itself that's doing that. Let me ask you a simple question, which should actually solve this conundrum. Why on earth would there be a space for leaving a tip on a self-serve kiosk? Think about it. Those of you, by the way, who want minimum wage to go up or think that burger people should get $25 an hour, this is what you end up getting. They just put a machine there. Nobody takes the order anymore. You press the buttons on the machine. You go up there and grab your food. The people making the food are getting paid to make the food. So they're not doing anything extra. They're not bringing it out to you necessarily. You go to the kiosk and there it is. Have a nice day. So I don't know if Shake Shack absolutely did or didn't add 50 cents per shake. I mean, it happened, but was it a time change? Was it a franchisee thing? I don't care. The name Shake Shack is on it. Find out if you added 50 cents because they didn't tip. But the broader question becomes, if I go there, like there's a pizza place we like to go to, and I go in and I get a couple of pies, and I ordered it over the phone, I drove my ass down there, I walked in, went to the cash register, and I'm ready to pick up my pizza. And there's an option to leave a tip. I'm like, who am I tipping? I'm not sure I get it. I'm not mad at them for doing it. It just seems to be part of our culture now. So where are you on this? If you go up and you order the food yourself, and the person who makes the food is getting paid to make the food, they hand you a bag of food or a tray of food or whatever, is there some reason they should be giving you the option of leaving a tip? And I think everybody would agree, if you say no tip in a situation like that, they cannot raise the prices on you. That's dumb. But where are you with the tip culture? It seems to be everywhere now. And if you don't do it, like, you're no good. You're like a bad person. I can't feed my kids now. Now, if I go and you wait on me, or if you deliver something to my house, you're getting a tip. It's going to be a good tip. But this other stuff doesn't make sense. 888-941-PAGS, 888-941-7247, 888-941-PAGS, or joepags.com. Your thoughts when we come back. Stay here.
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0: missing person is not a crime, police are given a very limited role while conducting these types of investigations. At the bottom of the webpage, it gets more disturbing. There's a section titled, "What if they never returned?" And here's the official police advice. In such situations, you may want to enlist the services of a private investigator to assist in your search. If you can't afford a PI, the police elaborate, quote, "Another option would be to contact the Salvation Army, which has a missing persons locator program." There is not a single sentence on the LAPD website that would lead a loved one of a missing person to have any faith that the police would properly investigate it. What the LAPD is basically saying is, if someone you love goes missing, don't overreact. They'll probably turn up, unless they don't, in which case you should get someone besides the police to look into it. All this is my way of saying, if the police took missing persons cases as seriously as they do, say, bank robberies, I wouldn't have had to do this podcast in the first place and end up chasing a violent criminal halfway around the country. I'm Neil Strauss, and you can hear the full story of To Live and Die in L.A.
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0: break down this guy, El Sayed, out of Michigan, also Mamdani in New York City. These are DSA people that don't seem to like the country at all and want to change the country. They think it's for the better. I certainly know it's not for the better. We'll break that down and then some. Make sure you stick around. We go to the phone lines. Tip culture. What do you think about all this? Norma, Oregon, what's going on?
1: Well, you were talking about tips when I called.
0: Yes.
1: Since there's no tax on tips, they get pretty shameless in stealing tips from the hotel business. And they took them before that, but they really get shameless. And I think since the wages got really menial years back and a lot of the businesses left the country, you would see everybody looking for a tip. And the worst experience was going to a car wash and seeing someone with a cup wanting a tip and the...
0: A car wash that you would drive through. They wanted a tip.
1: They wanted a tip. They were there with a cup, wanting the tip.
0: Wow.
1: And I said that was the craziest thing I saw. But everywhere you went, someone was looking for a tip. It did get ridiculous.
0: I think it's gotten worse. I think it's gotten worse. I do. I think it's gotten much worse.
1: Well, yeah, it has. I think with the no tax on tips, they're like, whoa. Management now is like saying, whoa, free money.
0: Going to call everything a tip now, huh?
1: Yeah, it's crazy.
0: Norma, let me ask you something.
1: I left the job because it was...
0: I got to ask you something. How do you think the phone call went?
1: Sure. How do I think the phone call went?
0: Yeah, our interaction, how did you think it went? Pretty good?
1: Yeah. I listen to you all the time.
0: Could I get a tip? Why can't you tip the host?
1: Really?
0: What's the matter with you? Nora, I appreciate it. Same way, why couldn't I ask for a tip?
2: That's exactly what it feels like you do, like your normal job. You're just like, hey, would you like a tip? It's like a meme now. Like, come on.
0: Why couldn't Norma give me 20%? What's the issue? I thought I nailed it.
2: You did nail it.
0: Whatever. Well, Matt, San Antonio.
2: What's her tip?
0: She did very well. What's going on, Matt? Oh, I think I lost Matt. Matt, are you there? I don't know. I think I hung up on Matt. I'll be honest with you, Sam. I haven't done this in a while. I think I probably hung up on Matt.
2: Fat fingers today.
0: 888-941-PAGS. 888-941-7247. JoePags.com. I just wonder if at some point this is going to go back the other way, because somebody was on the line that actually did hang up. It wasn't Matt who I hung up on. And their call was going to be, well, years ago, the wages were much lower. I am not somebody who waits tables. I think it's a great job, by the way. You make fast money. You get tip money that day. But I am somebody who realizes, because my sister Elena, she used to be a waitress for a long time, and she would make like $2 an hour, like $2.15 an hour. Plus, then you get your tips. Your tips make up the rest of the wage. I always thought that was kind of lame. I think you should have to pay servers a minimum wage, whatever it happens to be right now, and then they can get their tips on top of that. But I got it. But now you're like talking about people who get full pay. I mean, honestly, I think they get full pay. These people are making salary. They're probably getting benefits and everything else. Oh, give me a tip too. And if you don't, you get the dirtiest, weird look. It's so strange to me. I literally will look at people and say, I don't tip if I come and pick it up.

0: That doesn't make any sense. Matt, I had fat fingers. What's on your mind? Come on.
1: Hey, Joe. No, no problem at all. Hey, I was just going to say, you know, back in the day, and I think I'm probably about your age, you know, the waiters, waitresses used to make lower than minimum wage with the expectation there would be tips. Well, suddenly they do away with that. They say, well, we have to give living wages to everybody.
0: Right.
1: Well, now that's not good enough. So let's tip on top of that with no taxes on the tips. It's completely gotten out of hand. I mean, it is crazy. I was going to tell one story. You talked about the self-serve at the airport. I think it was Salt Lake City. I had an experience, you know, at a game. I go up, self-serve, meaning like grab your peanuts off the little stack. And when you go check out, they leave a chance to tip. There wasn't even any person there. I'm not sure who the tip was going to.
0: You just grab some peanuts off of the rack and you got to give somebody a tip? Stop it.
1: Yeah. Is that crazy? But it's the truth.
0: Matt, it is crazy. Do me a favor. Leave 25% as I let you go, okay?
1: Yeah, seriously. Okay, we'll tip each other. Okay, you just tip me more than I tip you.
0: No, that's not fair. I don't like that at all. Get off my phone. I got to give him more than he gives me. It's not fair. It is. I think Matt makes a good point. I want to very quickly, before we go to Kay at the bottom of the hour, tell you this. El Sayed and people like him, those who are in the DSA, who are lying, they will say anything to get the votes. He said that going to get free health care. Well, it turns out he now admits that free health care means paying a little bit more in taxes, regardless of income. Remember, they're going to get all this money from the evil rich, the billionaires. You're going to add a 7 or 8 or 9% wealth tax. Well, it turns out, Michigan, you vote for this guy, Abdul Rahman Muhammad El Sayed, you're going to have your taxes raised no matter how much your income is. He admitted it. But then again, if you listen to my show, you already knew that. 888-941-PAGS, 888-941-7247, joepags.com. Kay Hill, when we come back, going to break down Sayed, Mamdani, other DSA members. Was Mamdani really booed off the stage the other day? Keep it here.

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1: A Juneau fire captain was charged with domestic violence assault in an accident involving his stepdaughter. Brent Clancy was convicted of the crime and will be sentenced Thursday. He faces up to 5 years in prison. The Trump administration threatening cuts to the federal Essential Air Service program. This program provides funding for flights in rural Alaska. The proposal calls spending for Essential Air Service out of control and suggests changing eligibility rules and subsidy rates to reduce the budget by $372 million nationally. The service includes dozens of communities in the state, which makes up about 40% of the program. The cuts could jeopardize over $73 million that Alaska currently receives for annual air carrier contracts through EAS. And the Anchorage School District has added security upgrades for the new school year. Visitors who are let in by office staff have to check in using the Raptor security system, which checks if they're on the sex offender registry. I'm Monica Nelson.
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4: A few miles from the glass spires of Midtown Atlanta lies the South River Forest. In 2021 and 2022, the woods became a home to activists from all over the country.
5: I found a struggle worth fighting for.
4: Who gathered to stop the nearby construction of a massive new police training facility, nicknamed Cop City. There, in the forest, they built a different community.
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4: Until one day, everything just shatters open.
6: At approximately 9 o'clock this morning, as law enforcement was moving through various sectors of the property, an individual, without warning, shot a Georgia State Patrol trooper.
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2: Taylor Farms recalling food items containing jalapenos over possible salmonella contamination. It comes after the California-based company pulled lettuce linked to the ongoing Cyclospora outbreak. Taylor Farms said the recalled products include salsas and guacamole, flagged after the fresh peppers were recalled. Kentucky Importer has announced over 1 million ladders have been recalled due to potential fall risks and injuries. Louisville Ladder Inc. recalled the ladder in an alert. The Kentucky-based company said the aluminum or wood frame ladders with gas struts come with handrails and fold into the attic. On the Consumer Product Safety Commission website, the company says the bolt on the ladder could break, causing anyone using them to be injured. They were sold in home improvement stores between November of 2012 and July of 2026. The White House saying the overall economy is booming, despite a new report showing job creation stalled a bit. Mark Mayfield with more.
3: During an appearance on CNN's State of the Union, National Economic Council Director Kevin Hassett claimed that a reduction in government workers and hospitality workers filing for unemployment bogged down the jobs report. Most analysts had expected to see as many as 83,000 new jobs created. However, the Bureau of Labor Statistics numbers showed that 23,000 jobs were unexpectedly shed. Meanwhile, the unemployment rate did slip a bit from 4.2% to 4.1%.
2: Botec, based in Eugene, Oregon, has announced it's closing its facilities and will lay off 43 employees. The company makes archery products. Last month, it announced the company's headquarters will be moving to Houston, Texas next year. The layoffs begin in September and the facilities will close in February. And Illinois is growing its business relationship with Indonesia.
4: Illinois and Indonesia are both growing and dynamic economies poised to lead in the industries of tomorrow.
2: The governor says the deal will focus on expanding trade. In 2024, Illinois exported more than $715 million to Indonesia, which is the largest economy in Southeast Asia. I'm Monica Nelson with your consumer and business news.

0: say is we don't really like police. We should probably defund the police. And then sort of like Mamdani gets in office and starts talking about how he does support police somehow. Then they say things like community policing and you got to ban this or bar that or defund ICE. And they're talking out of both sides of their mouth. And I think that people are starting to realize it. Hey, Cahill is here. Incredible news and commentary writer. You see over on Newsmax. She's an incredible social scientist. Kay, it's all that. And then some. How are you?
1: I'm good. And it is. It's all that and then some. That's a good way of putting it.
0: Okay, they don't like police, but they do. They don't support police, then they do. And then Mamdani showed up at some event, some police event, and got booed, like almost off the stage. So are they starting to really show their true colors? Do people realize they made a mistake with Mamdani? You see this guy, Abdul Rahman Mohammed El Sayed in Michigan, who just won the primary for Democrat U.S. Senate out of Michigan. I mean, these people, that he goes to like Mackinac Island and says, I hate Mackinac Island. I hate it here, which is one of the jewels of Michigan. Are they starting to show who they really are, Kay?
1: Absolutely. And I think a lot of people kind of knew what they were getting, specifically with Mamdani, because, you know, that other guy, El Sayed, thankfully not in office yet. Hopefully, like, Mike Rogers can do something and, like, save Michigan. But Mamdani in particular, I've got the, I'm just trying to find the event that he actually got booed from. And he was straight up booed off the stage, Joe. Like, he lasted, I think, a minute. I think it was about a minute he lost on stage. Here it is. So it's the National Night Out Against Crime, which is an event on Staten Island at Midland Beach. He was in front of a crowd of about 3,500 people, like residents, police families, just members of the community. And he got shredded. I mean, as soon as he took the stage, people started booing him. And this was not law enforcement. I want to clarify. This was not police officers standing there booing him. This was the community, this is residents within the community, this was maybe the families of police officers, but the police officers actually kind of held the line and protected Mamdani, not that he was ever in any danger, but they kind of, you know, understood that the crowd really didn't want to see him. He got out about two sentences before he was politely, you know, he does that like awful smile, that smug smile, he was, you know, politely removed from the setting because people didn't want him there. And I mean, there's a million reasons why. Yes, we can go into like his record on the police, which is just like, it's so much flip flop that it's flipped then flopped then flipped then flopped again. And I mean, he's upset everyone across the spectrum. I mean, even the DSA have spoken out against him because he was anti-police. Then he,
0: I'm sorry, the DSA speaking out against him?
1: Oh, yeah,
0: I mean, come on.
1: No, they rebuked him. Get this, because he said, okay, well, maybe we'll put like, I think it was about 580 new officers. Let's try and recruit 580 new officers for NYPD. And yeah, the DSA is pro-criminal, because they are anti-police. And so that was like the one thing that I think ticked them off. But he made so many promises, Joe, within his campaign, and none of them have really come to fruition. All he's really done since he's been in office is dox a bunch of rich people, go and have dinner what's it, Rikers Island,
0: with like a bunch of criminals. Yeah, he went to the prison. and watched the World Cup with them. I mean, come on. You know what I mean? I think that the shine is rubbing off, but we have to be perfectly honest and transparent here. Staten Island is filled with Italians. He attacked the Italian community by leaving Little Italy off of the enclaves map. And also Staten Island is more Republican than any other of the boroughs. So that's going to be another thing. They're more supporters of Trump. Was it a microcosm, however, for all five boroughs? Was it a microcosm for the city? Is the sheen, you know, rubbing off? Are we like I posted a video last week that shows him promoting some movie and he's speaking with a thick Indian/Ugandan accent. And when he speaks English, also a bit of a British accent. Now he's like, Mr. I'm from New York, and he doesn't have that anymore. But I mean, this guy is clearly just an actor. So is he not able to keep up with the act as well as, say, an AOC can? She's also an actress, but maybe she's more seasoned at it than he is. So again, let me get back to what I said earlier. Staten Island's going to boo him because Staten Island doesn't like him. Mm-hmm. And that's only one of the five boroughs. It's the smallest of the five boroughs, I believe. So is all of New York realizing this, or is that just something that we happen to see on video that day?
1: I think most of New York is realizing this, but I'm glad you kind of brought up the local demographics, because yes, they do lean more red. Yes, there was the Little Italy incident, which was, it's not even an incident.
0: We're calling it the incident.
1: That was a gate. That was a gate level scandal on his part. Like, it was Italy gate.
0: I come to Wales and talk to your family and say, hey, what are a couple of enclaves in New York City? You're probably going to say Little Italy and Chinatown. That's probably all anybody on the planet knows about it. We had freaking Little Palestine and little, you know, fill in the blank other Islamic country or small, you know, place around the globe. We had little everything, but not Little Italy. And he's like, oh, this is what Eric Adams gave me. No, you left that off on purpose. You're an idiot. So I think they are waking up to that. But what bothers me is that voters are so quick to get back to their daily routine and forget what he just did. I just wanted to stick to this guy a bit. I want them to realize what it is that he's doing.
1: Well, I think the fact that all crime, except for, I think it's shootings and murders, have gone up still in New York. Oh, wow. And actually, the reduction in shootings and murders kind of aligns with when ICE started being able to go out and actually do their job.
0: Right.
1: That was kind of interesting. I wouldn't be surprised if Mamdani tries to claim that as his own victory, but it absolutely is not. It's part of a broader trend within New York. And like I said, all other crimes are skyrocketing. He said, so it's, I think when the shine is kind of fading to a little bit of a mat right now today with him, is not just even with New Yorkers who maybe didn't even go out and vote. He's just ticking off everyone. Like, it's everyone across the spectrum, like I said. So, like, for example, yes, there was the Little Italy thing. Yes, there's the fact that he's flip-flopped a lot and been, you know, predominantly anti-police, but then in his actions, he's pro-police enough to piss off the DSA. And then you kind of take it that step further, and people are realizing, oh, he's willing to dox me if I'm a hard-working New Yorker who owns their own home, et cetera, et cetera, et cetera. Like, we had him literally do that. Then we have the green stickers, which is a whole other tangent that I think we could get into today if you wanted to. So have you seen this, the green stickers?
0: No, what are the green stickers? Cars?
1: Okay, so I guess it was a thing before they got rid of it, but basically parking enforcement will put green stickers, I think it's parking enforcement, I assume it is, will put green stickers on your car in New York City, like these huge ugly things that are like very difficult to get off if you are parked in the wrong place during street cleaning. So people are absolutely furious about that, right? Like, how would you feel if you woke up one morning, say you flew into New York for work, you rented a car, I don't know why you would. I mean, actually, I probably would in this day and age.
0: Right.
1: But you rent a car, you park it somewhere that, you know, by all accounts looks normal to you. Again, like I said, maybe you're not from the city. You wake up the next morning, there's a huge green sticker on your car, like a green sticker of shame that says you don't know how to park in our city, and now, like, you know, you're going to be subject to whatever, like potential fines, like all this, that, and the other.
0: Right.
1: But really, it's like this green sticker. Now, Joe, when I saw this, I can't remember who sent it to me, but I was sitting there looking at it, and I thought, you know what? Flock cameras. Everyone's talking about flock cameras right now.
0: Right.
1: And most people are opposed to them.
0: I'm 100% against it, yes.
1: Me too. But it's not hard, but it's not necessarily easy to evolve an entire population's mindset on something like flock cameras. So for those listening at home, flock cameras, essentially, they read your license plate. They've been associated with a bunch of police interventions that turns out they got the wrong person because these digital camera things.
0: I've seen this happen. Yes. I mean, one woman was almost arrested for something she had nothing to do with because she happens to drive through town.
1: Yeah, literally. So it's kind of like Big Brother surveillance state stuff.
0: But what do the green stickers have to do with flock cameras, in your opinion?
1: So if I wanted to, as a social scientist, take a population and completely change their mindset towards something like flock cameras, I would give them something to be even more ticked off about that make flock cameras look like way less of an issue and way more of a positive in the context. So say, for example, would you rather wake up in the morning and have a big green sticker on your car? Maybe it's a rental car. Maybe it's the first car you've ever owned. Right. Very difficult to get off. Borderline vandalism, really, is what these stickers are. Would you rather have that? Or would you rather the city tracks people who, you know, have these, you know, parking, I don't know, like it's a parking issue, like it's a very minor parking issue. Would you rather have the city track people's vehicles through these systems that aren't like so in your face, aren't going to damage your actual vehicle? And, you know, say, for example, you park in the wrong spot, you get caught on a flock camera, you're just going to get a letter that says, hey, you parked in the wrong place, or whatever the next thing would be, for something as petty as parking in the wrong place during street cleaning. And so I don't know if the Democrats or, you know, any politicians in New York are smart enough to think like that and think long term in terms of like, okay, we've got to make people like something like flock cameras. What's one of the first things we can do to kind of start that mindset shift? This is pretty much the first thing that I would do. And so maybe, that could be a thing.
0: It's the lesser of two evils.
1: It's a tinfoil hat right now, but I wouldn't be surprised if...
0: I don't think you're very far off. The flock cameras have to go. They're illegal. And people keep on saying, you know, you have no expectation of privacy in public. And I hear you, but in this country, and this is really important, you've got the right to confront your accuser. Just like with traffic light cameras, those have all, they're starting to come down everywhere because you've got a private entity that profits if I run the red light. It's not just the police. It's not the city. It's not an officer catching me do it. It's some camera that was provided by a company in Phoenix that's a private company that's in it for profit. In other words, they want me to run more red lights so they can make more money. And I don't think that you should be able to profit on something like that. Plus, you can't really confront your accuser. It's a piece of electronic equipment. So the flock camera cannot sit in the witness stand, cannot answer my questions on cross-examine or recross. They can't do anything like that. I cannot confront. This is why when you get a red light camera ticket, it's civil. It is not, the only thing they can do is like harm your credit score if you don't pay it. It's not a criminal penalty. So I don't think these are going to be long. I think flock cameras will be proven to not hold up in court because you can't confront them. And if there's a private entity making money and there is a private company that's providing them, then they make money off of surveilling us even more. And no, you and I did not say yes to a surveillance state. Does that make sense?
1: Yes, absolutely. That makes total sense. And it's kind of terrifying, really.
0: It is.
1: Because I do think there is going to be a huge, huge push to have people be pro flock cameras. Like, I wouldn't be surprised if between now and 2028, I wouldn't be surprised if in 2028, it's an election deciding issue.
0: Wow.
1: Like, that's how bad I think it could potentially get. And, you know, Joe, I have an almost 6 month old. Daytime naps, sometimes we just have to drive around for an hour and a half.
0: Yeah.
1: I was driving down a country road. And when I say in the middle of nowhere, I mean like it would have taken me 15 minutes to get to a rural highway from where I was at. I'm driving down this rural country road. Nothing there, no buildings, just all trees. There was like a very small intersection. What do I see? Guy putting up a flock camera. I literally pulled over and was like, dude, is that a flock camera? And he's just like, yeah. And I was like, can I take a picture? And he let me take a picture.
0: In the middle of nowhere.
1: Like, it just makes no sense for it to be there.
0: It doesn't.
1: It's really bizarre. Because, like, I get it. When I was growing up, like, I grew up in a small seaside town. I knew that there was nowhere you could go in my sort of, like, in the city center then, like, downtown, without being on camera in some way, shape, or form. Like, I knew that then. But this is a step, like, not even just a step up from that. It is such an insidious, like, leap forward in pushing that surveillance state. And like you said, there's a lot of people who can profit off it. So it's not even just that. It's like also like the prison system will eventually profit off of it. And it kind of goes from there. It's kind of terrifying, really. So anyway, bit of a tinfoil hat, but you can see where I'm going with the conspiracy.
0: New York City
1: theory
0: says either you get the stickers or you get more cameras. Hey, don't put any more stickers on my car. I get it. Let's talk about El Sayed a bit. It's Abdul Rahman Muhammad El Sayed. If you say his full name, you're somehow being bigoted or racist. But his name, once again, is Abdul Rahman Mohammed El-Sayed. That's his name. Just like, you know, Barack Hussein Obama is his name. If I say that, I'm not being bigoted. I'm not saying, I'm not suggesting anything. Just saying his name. This guy wins the Democrat primary. He's DSA big time. The people of Michigan, let me just give you a side note. Do you know what my favorite movie ever is?
1: I don't know if I do.
0: It starred Christopher Reeve and Jane Seymour. Does that ring a bell? It was out before you were born. It was not Superman. Jane Seymour wasn't in Superman. It was a movie called Somewhere in Time. It was filmed on Mackinac Island, Michigan. It takes us back to the early 1900s. Christopher Reeve is coming from the 1970s. He does time travel, falls in love with Jane Seymour, you know, back in the day. And Mackinac Island was the setting. That is an island in Michigan. You can't have cars there. It's an extremely old-timey place. It's awesome. Abdul Rahman Mohammed El-Sayed was going there to do some event, and he's caught on camera and on audio saying, "I hate Mackinac. I hate Mackinac. I always have. I hate coming here. I guess the summer house is in Mackinac. If we should win." I'm like, I'm going, dude, this is like quintessential Michigan. Everybody in Michigan is proud of that. They're proud of the cheese and pinconning Michigan. They're proud of the beef coming from some rural agricultural areas. They're certainly proud of making cars in Michigan. Mm-hmm. It's, you know, you got Motor City there. Can you imagine? Like, I don't know much about Swansea, but can you imagine me taking what's great about Swansea and saying I hate it, but you should vote for me? I just thought that told me everything I had to know about this guy. Doesn't care about Michigan, doesn't care about the United States, doesn't care about our values, plays the victim if you say his whole name. Just give me your thoughts on him, because you're right, he's not a senator yet. It's not like Mamdani, who is the mayor. He's not a senator yet, but he damn sure could win. I know Mike Rogers very well, and I want him to win, but this guy could win. What are your thoughts about a politician who, when the veil is off, decides to say how he really feels about stuff?
1: I mean, it's like something out of that HBO series, Veep. Like, that was the first place my mind went to. Like, we dealt with so many parallels between Veep and the, you know, Biden-Harris administration. I think he's just a continuation of that. And again, it just... I don't understand how, when you've got a city like Detroit, right, that has, you know, just plummeted in terms of social decline and is continuing to, yes, there are parts of it that might be becoming gentrified, but like every other major, predominantly Democrat city in this country, it's suffering under their policies. Like, there's human suffering.
0: Yes. Truly in Detroit, because it's been run by Democrats for 60 or 70 years. More of the interview with Kay is going to be up on YouTube tomorrow. Got to hit a break here. Stay here.
2: Joe.

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3: It all began here. Mike Thebus was a night manager here at the Dixie News some years back, and the rest, as they say in the movies, is history.
4: There's a long line of them that needed to show off, that like being celebrities. Al Capone, John Gotti. Now, Thebus, he had those same inclinations. He wanted to be known. He wanted to be a public figure. He was not shy.
5: Are you serious about movie making? Do you want to be a movie mogul?
6: I'm very serious about the movie making. In fact, we've moved our facilities from MGM in Hollywood to Atlanta.
3: It is the money, obviously, that attracts organized crime. Thebus has managed to insulate himself and others in his organization by setting up paper corporations. Sources tell me he has managed to set up more than 300 of those corporations.
6: There's no doubt in my mind that they are nervous at best about having to do business with Mike Thebus.
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13: 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Back tomorrow, same time, same place. We do have Dr. Jesse scheduled for tomorrow to break down all this stuff that's coming in about Fauci, about vaccines, about pregnant women, and everything else. That is Sam. That is Polo. I am Joe. That's going to do it for tonight. Have a great night. See you tomorrow.
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12: Severe storms are impacting over 70 million people across the Midwest to the Northeast tonight. The storms are expected to move through Washington, D.C., Maryland, then right up through the New York tri-state area. Damaging winds are the primary concern, but a few tornadoes are also possible. There's another line that's developing that could bring 75-mile-per-hour gusts to parts of Chicago, Indianapolis, and Cincinnati. President Trump says Iran should pay damages for the harm the regime has inflicted on the world over the past 50 years. Trump was asked about Iran's latest demands on Monday as negotiations play out with the U.S.
16: They asked for money for the damage that we've done. I said, that's a good idea. Well, we're going to ask for money for the damage they've done over a 50-year period, whether you go SS Cole or whether you go all of the people that were so badly hurt, so badly wounded or killed.
12: Trump added that the U.S. controls the Strait of Hormuz. The president reportedly used an airport catering truck as cover to secretly board a smaller U.S. military aircraft, while an older Air Force One served as a decoy as he was leaving the NATO summit in Turkey last month. The Washington Post, citing official and reviewed materials, said the decision happened during what intelligence officials described as a credible Iranian threat against the president. Trump had arrived in Turkey on July 8th aboard a new Boeing 747-8 donated by Qatar, but security concerns led the officials to switching planes on the tarmac. After visibly boarding the legacy blue and white Boeing 747 for the cameras, Trump was moved out of sight and into the catering truck positioned at a rear exit. He and a small group of aides then transferred to the smaller aircraft, leaving Turkey under heightened secrecy. The week's top 10 songs on the Billboard Hot 100 are out. Choose in Texas by Ella Langley is number one, marking its 17th time at the top since its release. Ariana Grande's Hate That I Made You Love Me moved up to number two. Then By Now by Morgan Waller dropped to the third spot. Taylor Swift, Stella Lefty, Tame Impala, and Olivia Dean are also part of the top 10. I'm Tammy Trujillo.
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20: A white woman's murder shocks the city. A black man from the projects comes forward with information about the case.
22: He says the police are his friends.
20: But out of nowhere, he goes from star witness to prime suspect.
22: And then that's it. They turn on him.
20: The system is hungry for a conviction. Lee Harris is sentenced to 90 years.
23: I get 90 years for killing somebody I have never seen.
20: Behind bars, Lee finds an unlikely ally in his cellie, Robert. The pair are like chalk and cheese. There's no way their paths would ever cross on the outside. But as a fellow inmate, Robert sees through the lies and vows to do the unthinkable. Clear Lee's name.
0: This is a prepaid collect call from an inmate at
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25: What's going on, fellow sports fans? It's Andy West. Let's look back on this day in sports history, August 11th. We'll start today way back in 1929, where Babe Ruth becomes the first player to ever reach the lofty 500 home run mark in Major League Baseball. His 500th long ball came at the Cleveland Indians League Park. It was a towering blast that he hammered onto the nearby street in right field. The 500 home run club didn't get another member until 1940 when Jimmy Fox joined the club, and Ruth would go on to hit another 214 home runs, a record that stood until Hank Aaron broke that in 1974. Today in 1984, Carl Lewis duplicates Jesse Owens' 1936 feat by winning his fourth Olympic gold medal as part of the U.S. 4x100-meter relay team in world record time. And sticking with the Olympics, today in 2016, Michael Phelps wins the men's 200-meter individual relay at the Rio de Janeiro Olympics. He becomes the third athlete and first swimmer to win four consecutive Olympic gold medals in one event.
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2: The U.S. Department of Education expected to award millions in grant funding through the Alaska Native Education Program. Senator Lisa Murkowski announced 26 grantees will receive the funding after some delay. The grant funding was expected July 1st, but it's been delayed over a month. The Anchorage School District has added security upgrades for the new school year. The ASD Emergency Management Senior Director told AK News Source that the new electronic system only allows those with an electronic key into the school. And there's a new station broadcasting just the sounds of the ocean, specifically sea lions. 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It broadcasts the sounds of Ballard sea lions across the world 24 hours a day, 7 days a week. Mills says he just loves the sound of sea lions and wanted to share it with the world. I'm Monica Nelson.
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5: What if this guy's still alive? 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
13: Severe storms are impacting over 70 million people across the Midwest to the Northeast tonight. The storms are expected to move through Washington, D.C., Maryland, then right up through the New York tri-state area. Damaging winds are the primary concern, but a few tornadoes are also possible. There's another line that's developing that could bring 75-mile-per-hour gusts to parts of Chicago, Indianapolis, and Cincinnati. President Trump says Iran should pay damages for the harm the regime has inflicted on the world over the past 50 years. Trump was asked about Iran's latest demands on Monday as negotiations play out with the U.S.
14: They asked for money for the damage that we've done. I said, that's a good idea. Well, we're going to ask for money for the damage they've done over a 50-year period. Whether you go SS Cole or whether you go all of the people that were so badly hurt, so badly wounded or killed.
13: Trump added that the U.S. controls the Strait of Hormuz. The president reportedly used an airport catering truck as cover to secretly board a smaller U.S. military aircraft, while an older Air Force One served as a decoy as he was leaving the NATO summit in Turkey last month. The Washington Post, citing official and reviewed materials, said the decision happened during what intelligence officials described as a credible Iranian threat against the president. Trump had arrived in Turkey on July 8th aboard a new Boeing 747-8 donated by Qatar, but security concerns led the officials to switching planes on the tarmac. After visibly boarding the legacy blue and white Boeing 747 for the cameras, Trump was moved out of sight and into the catering truck positioned at a rear exit. He and a small group of aides then transferred to the smaller aircraft, leaving Turkey under heightened secrecy. The week's top 10 songs on the Billboard Hot 100 are out. Choose in Texas by Ella Langley is number one, marking its 17th time at the top since its release. Ariana Grande's Hate That I Made You Love Me moved up to number two. Then By Now by Morgan Waller dropped to the third spot. Taylor Swift, Stella Lefty, Tame Impala, and Olivia Dean are also part of the top 10. I'm Tammy Trujillo.
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1: A new analysis out says Alaska may not have enough trained workers to meet the demands of the proposed Alaska LNG project. The report estimates peak construction could require roughly 6,600 workers, with statewide demand rising up to 8,000 when other major projects are added. State officials say expanded training and workforce development will be critical if Alaska hopes to fill those jobs with local workers. City leaders preparing to consider a nearly $582,000 grant aimed at repairing about 1,300 feet of the Mendenhall Riverbank. The project's designed to protect homes and infrastructure damaged by recent flood events. And Alaska's election season is continuing to ramp up. Early voting now underway ahead of the August 18th primary election. Election officials and Native voting organizations are encouraging residents across the state, especially in rural communities, to cast their ballots early and participate in several candidate outreach events being held this week. I'm Monica Nelson.
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9: Todd Blanche has been sworn in as the next Attorney General. Mark Mayfield has details.
10: The ceremony took place in the Oval Office on Monday. The Senate confirmed Blanche on Saturday after weeks of debate with a handful of Republicans in opposition. The vote was 50-49 with Republican Senators Susan Collins of Maine and Lisa Murkowski of Alaska joining Democrats in opposition. Some Republicans expressed concerns about Blanche having a possible conflict of interest because he was President Trump's former personal attorney and because he helped create Trump's now rescinded $1.8 billion anti-weaponization fund. I'm Mark Mayfield.
9: President Trump is signing an executive order focused on childhood vaccine schedules. Speaking from the White House, Trump said the order would split the childhood MMR vaccine for measles, mumps, and rubella into three shots.
11: Effective immediately, my administration is recognizing gold standard childhood vaccine recommendations for only 11 core vaccinations against the most serious and dangerous diseases, along with the MMR, which hopefully will be split up.
9: The order would also push for all childhood immunizations to be administered at separate medical visits instead of one visit. COVID-19 and influenza vaccines are no longer being recommended for all young children. Republican senators have released text messages from Dr. Anthony Fauci's government cell phone regarding the safety of COVID-19 vaccines for pregnant women. In messages from January of 2021, Fauci discussed concerns about vaccinating early in pregnancy, including the possibility that fever following a second vaccine dose could theoretically be associated with miscarriage in the first trimester. Baseball legend Tommy John is stepping away from public life. He issued a farewell message through the New York Yankees as he deals with health issues at his home in Florida. The 83-year-old pitched for 26 seasons, winning 288 games. He's best known, though, for a groundbreaking elbow surgery that changed his game and is named after him. I'm Tammy Trujillo.
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13: In the history of cinema, few films have been as successful as The Godfather. Francis Ford Coppola's gangster epic set a new standard, not just for movies about the mafia, but for movies in general. Although, if you talk to the people who made it, The Godfather's prospects for success were far from assured. In fact, before its release, they were pretty bleak.
0: And they said, we're finished. This is over. The movie's not going to work. You gotta get rid of those guys. It's a disaster.
13: Then Leave the Gun, Take the Cannoli. My co-host Mark Seal and I strip back the varnish of movie history and talk to never-before-heard-from sources to get at what really made the process so arduous. Leave the Gun, Take the Cannoli is based on my co-host Mark's best-selling book of the same title. And on this show, we call upon his years of research to help unpack the story behind The Godfather's birth from start to finish. We sift through innumerable accounts, many of them conflicting, and try to get to the truth of what really happened. Leave the Gun, Take the Cannoli features new and archival interviews with Francis Ford Coppola.
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21: Ah, 1971. 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Soul Train had just started chugging along. Everyone had a lava lamp for some reason. Weebles started to wobble, but as we all know, they don't fall down.
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21: 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And the more they did, the more they learned about the hidden underbelly of the most powerful law enforcement agency in the land. I'm Ed Helms, host of Snafu, Season 2, Medburg. The story of a daring heist that exposed J. Edgar Hoover's epic FBI snafu. 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

0: Administration threatening cuts to the federal Essential Air Service program. This program provides funding for flights in rural Alaska. The proposal calls spending for Essential Air Service out of control and suggests changing eligibility rules and subsidy rates to reduce the budget by $372 million nationally. The service includes dozens of communities in the state, which makes up about 40% of the program. The cuts could jeopardize over $73 million that Alaska currently receives for annual air carrier contracts through EAS. And the Anchorage School District has added security upgrades for the new school year. Visitors who are let in by office staff have to check in using the Raptor security system, which checks if they're on the sex offender registry. I'm Monica Nelson.
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1: A Juneau fire captain was charged with domestic violence assault in an accident involving his stepdaughter. Brent Clancy was convicted of the crime and will be sentenced Thursday. He faces up to 5 years in prison. The Trump

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0: Alaska time is 12 midnight.
1: The death toll has risen to more than 130 people after a magnitude 7.4 earthquake struck Colombia on Monday. Secretary of State Marco Rubio says the Trump administration is closely monitoring the situation. Rescue efforts are underway to find people who may be trapped under the rubble of collapsed buildings. The epicenter of that quake was located some 200 miles west of the capital city of Bogota, with reports that it could be felt in parts of Venezuela, Ecuador, and Panama. Todd Blanche has been sworn in as the nation's new attorney general. Mark Mayfield has details.
2: The ceremony took place in the Oval Office on Monday. The Senate confirmed Blanche on Saturday after weeks of debate with a handful of Republicans in opposition. The vote was 50-49 with Republican Senators Susan Collins of Maine and Lisa Murkowski of Alaska joining Democrats in opposition. Some Republicans expressed concerns about Blanche having a possible conflict of interest because he was President Trump's former personal attorney and because he helped create Trump's now rescinded $1.8 billion anti-weaponization fund. I'm Mark Mayfield.
1: The accused killer of a healthcare company CEO, Luigi Mangione, will be making an appearance in a New York courtroom today. Scott Carr has a preview.
3: The hearing is expected to focus on a request from Mangione's defense team to allow a live broadcast of the upcoming state murder trial. New York law bans cameras from most state criminal proceedings. Mangione is facing both federal and state charges for the December 2024 murder of United Healthcare CEO Brian Thompson on a Manhattan sidewalk. Mangione's state trial is set for September, while the federal trial takes place next year. I'm Scott Carr.
1: The Powerball jackpot is moving closer to $1 billion. There was no grand prize winner in Monday night's drawing, so the jackpot on Wednesday will be worth at least $975 million. That's a cash value of a little over $422 million. Tickets are $2 each, with the odds of winning roughly 1 in 292 million. I'm Tammy Trujillo.
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6: When 60 Minutes premiered in September 1968, there was nothing like it.
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6: I'm Seth Doan of CBS News, and I'm excited to introduce a new podcast from 60 Minutes called A Second Look. The team at 60 Minutes has spent the last year digging through thousands of tapes, transcripts, and reels of film, and you're about to hear some of the sound that was never broadcast, like 21-year-old Taylor Swift imagining her future success.
8: Sometimes I get really overwhelmed when I think about, like, 10 years from now I'll be 30. What's the sound then? What are the choices I've made at that point? Oh my God, what does my life look like?
6: Then there are the people you may not recognize by name, but who witnessed some of the most important events in modern history. 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
2: Daphne Caruana Galizia was a Maltese investigative journalist and blogger who spent her life fighting for truth, justice, and decency in a country overrun by corruption. 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
1: Hey, this is Jamie Loftus, and this is my new weekly show, 16th Minute of Fame, the podcast where every episode I take a closer look at an internet character of the day. Who were they? What made them so notorious? How did the internet, or sometimes the algorithm, choose them? And what does a person do when they're suddenly confronted with more attention than the human psyche can handle? Take The Dress, a story that went uber viral in early 2015 in spite of being, well, kind of a boring optical illusion. A mother of the bride in Scotland took a picture of a dress she was thinking about wearing to her daughter's wedding. But she saw the dress as blue with black lace, and her daughter saw it as white with gold lace. One BuzzFeed post later, every single person on the internet was talking about the dress. But to me, the dress is a story about the last couple of months when the internet was still sort of fun. It was shortly before the stories that spread across the internet stopped being driven by exploited millennials with useless arts degrees and started being decided by algorithms hell-bent on growing internet usership at all costs. And on a long enough timeline, the story of the dress is one entangled with abuse and media exploitation. Internet history is a tricky thing to be invested in. It feels like every time a bad with business billionaire buys up another platform, history starts being erased. With the team at Cool Zone Media, we're taking these characters' 16th minute of fame to see what their moment meant to them and what it says about us.
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4: 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Guaranteed human.
5: President Trump says Iran should pay damages for the harm the regime has inflicted on the world for the past 50 years. Trump was asked about Iran's latest demands on Monday as negotiations play out with the U.S.
6: They asked for money for the damage that we've done. I said, that's a good idea. Well, we're going to ask for money for the damage they've done over a 50-year period, whether you go SS Cole or whether you go all of the people that were so badly hurt, so badly wounded or killed.
5: Over the weekend, Iran had a number of demands for the U.S., including that the U.S. must completely compensate Iran for damages from the five-month-long war. Trump told White House reporters that he thinks Iran should pay for all the people that they've killed over the last decades. Trump added that the U.S. controls the Strait of Hormuz. The death toll has risen to more than 130 after a magnitude 7.4 earthquake struck Colombia on Monday. Secretary of State Marco Rubio says the Trump administration is closely monitoring the situation. Rescue efforts are underway to find survivors who may be trapped under the rubble of collapsed buildings. The epicenter of the quake was located some 200 miles west of the capital city, Bogota, with reports it could be felt in parts of Venezuela, Ecuador, and Panama. July was the hottest month on record for the contiguous United States. Scott Carr has details.
7: The National Oceanic and Atmospheric Administration reports the average temperature across the lower 48 states and Washington, D.C. reached 76.9 degrees last month, narrowly surpassing records set in July of 1936 and in 2012. Overnight temperatures were especially notable, averaging 64.2 degrees, the warmest monthly nighttime average ever recorded, and nearly 4 degrees above the long-term average. They say nearly half of all the lower 48 states have been in a state of drought as of early August. I'm Scott Carr.
5: And the actress known for her role in The Christmas Story has died. Teddy Moore was best known for playing Ralphie's teacher, Miss Shields, in the 1983 holiday blockbuster. I'm Mark Mayfield.
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10: It's August 2023, a county government meeting in Pennsylvania's Lehigh Valley. A young woman, early 20s, steps up to the mic to speak.
11: My two-month-old son was happily drinking milk from his bottle when he quickly started choking, turned blue, and went limp. My boyfriend transported our son to the changing table as I grabbed an anti-choking device and my boyfriend began assembling it. Two pumps of the device and my son was conscious, gasping for air and coughing up milk.
10: They all went to the ER to make sure the baby was okay.
11: But upon arriving at Lehigh Valley Hospital, the diagnosis quickly became something so different.
10: One of the doctors had a theory.
11: She stated to my father and mother-in-law that we are young, first-time parents who got frustrated with our baby and violently shook him to make him stop crying. And a confession would only make things easier for us.
10: The parents were told to leave the hospital without their son. And he wouldn't come home for 7 whole months.
11: I'm a postpartum mom dealing with the grief and the trauma of my son being ripped from my arms. And I'm a mom who lost everything in less than 24 hours due to one doctor's misdiagnosis. Enough is enough.
10: And then the next person speaks. And the next one. The stories they tell form a pattern of parents walking into a Lehigh Valley hospital to get help for a child, only to leave without them. And the same doctor's name kept coming up again and again. A pediatrician.
12: I ask you, what kind of doctor does this?
10: That's what I wanted to know too. From Serial Productions and the New York Times, I'm Diane Neary. And this is The Preventionist, a story about a doctor and the rise of a powerful field of pediatric medicine.
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13: Every hunter knows that the wilderness is full of surprises. Sometimes what you find out there isn't an elk or a bear, it's something darker.
14: It never made sense what law enforcement was saying to us. How could she have just gone down there and accidentally died? How could there have been no marks on her?
15: All theories are out there, you know, everything from murder to UFOs to Bigfoot.
13: This season on Blood Trails, we're following the trail of 7 cases that start in the field and end in the shadows, where missing persons reports, half-buried evidence, and whispered suspicions blur the line between hunting story and homicide.
16: I just instantly started freaking out, yelling to the world, what's going on? I yelled, help. I mean, I'm out in the middle of nowhere. I had no idea what was going on.
13: From the frozen woods of Maine to the mountains of Montana, from an archery opener gone wrong in Wisconsin to a father's last walk through the Minnesota deer woods. Each story begins with a hunter stepping into the wild, but not all of them come back.
15: You know, you just got an empty feeling. What do you say? He's not here with us. And all it was off.
13: I'm Jordan Sillars. Join me as we track the truth through tangled cover and cold case files, where every trail tells a story, and every story leaves its own trail of blood. Blood Trails.
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5: Hey there, I'm Jason Alexander, and this is my dear friend, Peter Tilden.
6: 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By the way, the script says best friend.
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5: Mm-hmm, because we had two things in common. 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
4: I'm Julian Edelman. That's Rob Gronkowski. And guess what, folks? We're teammates again. And we're going to welcome you guys all to Dudes on Dudes.
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8: The death toll has risen to more than 130 after a magnitude 7.4 earthquake struck Colombia on Monday. Mark Mayfield with more.
9: Secretary of State Marco Rubio says the Trump administration is closely monitoring the situation. Rescue efforts are underway to find survivors who may be trapped under the rubble of collapsed buildings. The epicenter of the quake was located some 200 miles west of the capital city, Bogota, with reports it could be felt in parts of Venezuela, Ecuador, and Panama. I'm Mark Mayfield.
8: President Trump will be in Ohio today to attend the 2026 Patriot Games finale. It's a sporting competition created by the White House to celebrate America's 250th anniversary, featuring one male and one female athlete representing each of the 50 states. The 14 to 17-year-olds will be competing for $125,000 in college scholarship money. Tyler Boebert, the 21-year-old son of U.S. Representative Lauren Boebert, faces multiple felony charges related to alleged sexual exploitation of a child in January of 2024. More from Gordon Scott.
10: Tyler Boebert was arrested Sunday by Garfield County deputies and released on a $10,000 bond. Three counts allege sexual exploitation of a child and two contributing to the delinquency of a minor. Boebert's next court appearance is scheduled for August 19th. Additionally, Tyler Boebert has two sentencing hearings scheduled for next month, one in Weld County in connection to a 2025 child abuse case, the other in Garfield County, stemming from a February 2024 arrest following a string of vehicle trespasses and property thefts. I'm Gordon Scott.
8: Trump Media and Technology Group is reporting a nearly $240 million loss for the second quarter. Despite a sharp increase in revenue, the company behind Truth Social says revenue jumped 89% from a year ago. I'm Michael Kastner.
11: Mississippi is a dangerous state for delivery drivers. That's according to a new commercial risk study from AutoDS. The firm evaluated job hazards across 29 states, including highway fatalities, dog attacks, vehicle thefts, and commute time. Mississippi scored a maximum 100 on the study's danger index, taking the top spot nationwide due to having the most traffic deaths of any state analyzed. Missouri and Colorado ranked second and third most dangerous, while Utah scored as the safest. And Flock safety cameras that record license plates and more are causing a national uproar. Here's Sarah Lee Kessler.
12: It's Big Brother on steroids. Flock admits it, noting that its 120,000 black cameras record everything about your vehicle, And that means you. Police departments across the country pay Flock to access the info, which they say gives them a national network to find stolen cars, missing people, and criminals. But not everyone's a fan. A Tennessee congressional candidate is charged with felony vandalism for shooting out Flock cameras. Connecticut's governor is ordering a review, and there's a GOP congressional bill requiring federal agents to get a warrant to access Flock's data.
11: Realtor.com out with a list of the most in-demand zip codes for home buyers in the first half of 2026.
13: Come on, my house, come on.
8: With a $600,000 median list price, Peabody, Massachusetts is the hottest place for U.S. home shoppers right now, with views per property in the area receiving just over four times the U.S. average. For the fourth year in a row, the website's top 10 hottest zip codes are all in the Northeast or Midwest. That's largely because fewer homes have been built in those regions, leaving buyers to compete for fewer properties. I'm Michael Kastner.
11: And a lot of parents around the country noticing the high price of school supplies. Thomas McMillan with Texas A&M.
14: So some of it is inflation. Some of it is, I would call, product cost. 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
16: A few miles from the glass spires of Midtown Atlanta lies the South River Forest. 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

0: There is no doubt. I mean, he definitely showed traits of schizophrenia later on in life. But I think that, you know, in terms of trying to diagnose whether he was mentally insane, I don't think he was. But I think that he had been through so much in his life and was so resentful and so angry that he was extremely emotionally unstable and suffered from delusions of grandeur. I mean, he considered himself to be what he essentially became, which was he was destined for fame and to leave an enormous impact on the world, and that fate would ensure that that would happen. And it did, just not in the way he probably thought.
1: In a bizarre way, to be sure. That's absolutely true. And was he a good musician? I played a clip years ago of one of his audition tapes.
0: Yeah.
1: He wasn't that bad.
0: He's not bad. I mean, he can play music and he's an okay guitarist, but you can tell why he got pretty much rejected by the major music producers in Hollywood. The music's fine, but it's not necessarily going to get anybody to shell out a few bucks to buy an album. And the thing was that with his music, he was really good at improvising and doing it live in person. If you were with him and just hanging out and having a beer or something, Charlie would come up with a song and you'd think, wow, how did he just come up with that? And he was very kind of histrionic and would move his arms and his face in an interesting way. But in terms of listening to him on the radio, it didn't quite work.
1: Eli, when we come back after the break, let's talk about how Charlie Manson was able to get this cult together. How did people follow the guy? We'll be back in a moment on Coast to Coast AM.
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4: 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A black man from the projects comes forward with information about the case.
6: He says the police are his friends.
4: But out of nowhere, he goes from star witness to prime suspect.
6: 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They turn on him.
4: 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Lee Harris is sentenced to 90 years.
7: I get 90 years for killing somebody I have never seen.
4: Behind bars, Lee finds an unlikely ally in his cellie, Robert. The pair are like chalk and cheese. There's no way their paths would ever cross on the outside. But as a fellow inmate, Robert sees through the lies and vows to do the unthinkable. Clear Lee's name.
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0: was my nemesis. I knew in order to live a rich and fulfilling life, one where I was equal under the law and could be happy and fulfilled, I needed to defeat the message that John Polk was peddling.
1: I'm John Polk. For years, I was the poster boy of the conversion therapy movement. The ex-gay who married an ex-lesbian and traveled the world telling my story of how I changed my sexuality from gay to straight. I wore the label of ex-gay with pride. That was all until, well, we'll get to that part.
0: He's like a car wreck, and then people can't keep their eyes off him. He evokes a reaction. He did with me.
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3: The Royals. The Murdochs. The Kardashians. They're mysterious, they're influential, and they're filthy rich.
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15: The death toll has risen to more than 130 after a magnitude 7.4 earthquake struck Colombia on Monday. Mark Mayfield with more.
16: Secretary of State Marco Rubio says the Trump administration is closely monitoring the situation. Rescue efforts are underway to find survivors who may be trapped under the rubble of collapsed buildings. The epicenter of the quake was located some 200 miles west of the capital city, Bogota, with reports it could be felt in parts of Venezuela, Ecuador, and Panama. I'm Mark Mayfield.
15: President Trump will be in Ohio today to attend the 2026 Patriot Games finale. It's a sporting competition created by the White House to celebrate America's 250th anniversary, featuring one male and one female athlete representing each of the 50 states. The 14 to 17-year-olds will be competing for $125,000 in college scholarship money. Tyler Boebert, the 21-year-old son of U.S. Representative Lauren Boebert, faces multiple felony charges related to alleged sexual exploitation of a child in January of 2024. More from Gordon Scott.
17: Tyler Boebert was arrested Sunday by Garfield County deputies and released on a $10,000 bond. Three counts allege sexual exploitation of a child and two contributing to the delinquency of a minor. Boebert's next court appearance is scheduled for August 19th. Additionally, Tyler Boebert has two sentencing hearings scheduled for next month, one in Weld County in connection to a 2025 child abuse case, the other in Garfield County, stemming from a February 2024 arrest following a string of vehicle trespasses and property thefts. I'm Gordon Scott.
15: Trump Media and Technology Group is reporting a nearly $240 million loss for the second quarter. Despite a sharp increase in revenue, the company behind Truth Social says revenue jumped 89% from a year ago. I'm Michael Kastner.
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18: There was a murder in central Ohio that many people still don't want to talk about. The man who committed that crime once sat on death row, but now he's on the run. His name is Lester Eubanks. Lester didn't tunnel out of prison or scale a stone wall. On a December morning in 1973, he and a small group of inmates were granted permission to walk outside prison walls. His handcuffs were taken off. He changed into civilian clothing. And he and three others were driven to a local mall. They were told they could wander the stores and were asked to return to a designated meeting spot. Hours later, all the inmates came back, except Lester Eubanks, and he hasn't been seen since.
0: He had a full plan. The guy had a plan.
6: I was just astounded that this could actually happen.
18: There were many years when it seemed like no one was even looking for Lester. But recently, his whereabouts have become the focus of the U.S. Marshals Service, the federal agents who track fugitives. The case is testing the marshals.
19: Those nine lives are running out, and we're going to catch up with Lester.
18: And is being urged on by those hurt most by Lester's crime.
20: He's had enough free time. He confessed to the crime, and his time is up.
18: I'm Sunny Hostin with ABC News. Over the past year, a team from the ABC News Investigative Unit joined the search for Lester Eubanks. They uncovered new leads, possible sightings, and at every turn found resistance from those who want Lester Eubanks to be forgotten. What they've uncovered is a case that's about more than murder. It's about family loyalty, a life on the run, and a first-hand look at how the U.S. Marshals are trying to solve one of the oldest fugitive cases in American history. Now, they may be closer than ever. From ABC News.
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30: Rise and shine. Good morning, one and all. It is Tuesday, August the 11th, Year of Our Lord, 2026. 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And I'm your host, Michael Del Giorno. Jeffrey's got the sound, Red keeping an eye on the content. If you're just waking up, a magnitude 7.4 earthquake has rocked Western Colombia, killing 111, and search and rescue efforts are still underway as the death toll. That death toll, I believe, has risen already to 130 since prepping for the show. So as you can imagine, with search and rescue ongoing, that number is going to rise and rise fast. We have a full slate of primaries today. Don't forget, we keep talking about Vermont, Connecticut, Minnesota, Wisconsin, that big gubernatorial primary. But also in South Carolina to replace Lindsey Graham. His sister faces that election today. Mom Donnie's tax on the rich has been put on pause from the court system. And we have the nation's strategic petroleum reserve now has fallen below 300 million barrels. That's the first time since the early 1980s. and the Powerball jackpot moves closer to $1 billion with no grand prize after the drawing last night. I think probably one of the big stories, and we talked about the Fauci diary, and then there was the infamous pleading of the fifth for about 2.5 hours. And then we get word that the Republican leadership had gotten a hold of his COVID smartphone. And that opens Pandora's box to every message, every text. And again, if Fauci was using, you know, the diaries were all posted right on government servers. And like that, this was a government phone. So we knew there was going to be a treasure coming out of this. And here's your first. So we get the January 2021 Fauci discussion through text messages concerning vaccines for early pregnancy, including the possibility that fever following a second vaccine dose could theoretically be associated with miscarriage in the first trimester. Fauci also said pregnant women should weigh the potential risks against the benefit, noting that COVID-19 itself can be serious during pregnancy. This is the key to the entire vaccine debate. Now, there's some things that have been conditioned in that I think all of the media, all of big government has a shared responsibility. I think the addition of social media and the internet and the uncharted waters, even in some cases, has certainly solidified it. But in America today, we are in the conditioned reaction business. And reaction is some issue. And by the way, remember we used to talk about news cycles being 2-3 days. Then news cycles became 1 day. Well, now in the internet world, the outrage cycle, it's not really a news cycle, mostly an outrage cycle, it can last minutes. And it doesn't matter what pops up. Everyone feels a need to take an immediate, immovable, permanent position. And it's usually based on narrative alone, very little facts, very little time to even study and contemplate. That's why we often share the John F. Kennedy quote. Too often we enjoy the comfort of opinion without the discomfort of thought. And so we saw this like never before. And this is why I always say COVID revealed so much more than it did. And the condition it revealed was far worse than the pandemic. So whether it was the vax, whether it was social distancing, whether it was locking everybody up in their house and shutting down the economy, or whether it was masks, everybody took an immediate, immovable position. I'm pro-mask. I'm anti-mask. And everything just built layer upon layer and divided us against each other. But at the end of the day, if you weren't comforted by opinion alone, and you allowed yourself the discomfort of thought or information or study, you came to a far different conclusion. Well, now it all depends, doesn't it? The mask, it depends what type of mask, how long you wear it, where you wear it, where you don't wear it, whether you're infected or not infected. Social distancing could certainly make some sense, but what we ended up with where apparently you needed a mask checking into a restaurant and walking down the aisles of the tables, but once you sat down at the table, you were suddenly fine and nothing could get to you. Like the virus itself was some well-behaved dog that would never come anywhere near the table while you're eating. It was just laughable. And ultimately with the vaccine, isn't this a question? We should have been given the information and allowed to make the choice. Now, don't let people revise history. You were not allowed. You were told, shamed if you didn't, fired if you didn't, forced out if you didn't, all based on the campaigns and misinformation. Even if you ask me, were you anti-vax? Of course I wasn't. Oh, you were a proponent of the vax? Of course I wasn't. You're not logically asking the right questions. Now, a guy smokes cigarettes, 52 years, has COPD, is obese, is diabetic. Now you ask me, you think COVID will kill him? Yeah, I think the risks of him getting COVID are worse than the risks of him getting the vaccine, as unknown as it is, as untried as it is. But a perfectly healthy young woman who was pregnant, absolutely not. I often tell the story of a little leaguer, shortstop. It's 96 degrees. It feels like 104. We're playing little league baseball. He's at shortstop. There's no one around him, and he's wearing a mask. Now, what do you think? Do you think the mask is going to protect him more or potentially harm him? Suffocate him. I mean, I love how Fauci says, pregnant women should weigh the potential risks against the benefits. Every American citizen, every employee in America should have been given the grace to decide for themselves. That didn't apply to pregnant women. Every American, that's healthcare. Every day you have to weigh the risks of a procedure versus the benefit. A skin tag being removed comes with risks. And every patient signs a form and decides the benefit versus the risk. Well, it icks my wife. Cut that son of a gun off. Well, it could get infected. You could turn septic. And two people in 35 years have died. And boy, don't you feel stupid dying with a skin tag.
3: Put some Acuracome on it.
30: What happened? He got a skin tag removed and he died? But everybody, that's everything. That's an ADD mind goes to skin tag, isn't it? I did have a friend whose father-in-law had a very, very simple procedure. And it was like, I think an eye tuck.
3: Really?
30: Like plastics and died on the table.
3: Well, I mean, look at Joan Rivers went in for a little nip and tuck.
30: Well, that's it. There you go. There's even a bigger one. That tops Jeannie Nass's father-in-law. But I mean, isn't that everybody? Why didn't, I mean, if nothing else in all of this Fauci text, why doesn't that discussion come out? Why weren't we allowed to weigh the potential risk against benefits? That isn't how it was presented publicly. That isn't how it was carried out by businesses, by government. So yeah, this Fauci thing is nasty. This was an untried, untested vaccine with risks. Risks that were discussed specifically in text, but not publicly at a press conference. Oh, the drip, drip, drip on Anthony Fauci, that tiny little Dobby. Wow. I guess I get why he pled the fifth over and over and over again. But let's keep our eye on the ball. We got a lot of people in Colombia to be praying for. Some who have lost their life due to a 7.4 earthquake. Some who are being searched for in rescue mode right now. And a death toll that continues to rise. We'll keep you posted on that throughout the morning. Listen, gold and silver soared recently to record highs. It did pull back a little bit. So are precious metals still a good buy? That's a legitimate question. Major banks think so. They're forecasting even higher prices ahead. And why? We're $40 trillion and growing in debt. We have a declining dollar in value because we keep printing money. COVID was a big print. And even with corrections along the way, gold remains a historical hedge for wealth protection. That's why Morgan Stanley ditched the 60-40 stock-to-bond portfolio. They're now recommending up to 20% in precious metals. 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Top five stories coming up. One chance to live Tuesday, August the 11th, 2026. It's never going to happen again. Let's understand it together. Let's understand it better together because we're all in it together. This is your day. This is your morning show.
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2: Just before midnight on Saturday, February 19th, 2005, Danielle Imbo and her friend Richard Patron left a crowded Philadelphia bar. 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
2: 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The FBI called it murder for hire.
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9: Marty Markowitz had his share of problems. Troubles at work, a failing relationship. His parents had recently died. And so Marty decided to get some professional help. In the summer of 1981, he walked into the office of a psychiatrist named Ike Hirschkoff.
10: I go into his office, and we looked at each other, and he said, okay, why are you here?
9: Marty liked Ike, and Ike, well, he seemed to see something in Marty.
10: At the end of the first session, he said, I'm going to take you on as a patient. And he says, you know, I don't do that with everybody.
9: But this psychiatrist, it would turn out, wasn't like other psychiatrists.
10: He cut me off from everybody. So the only person I could turn to was Dr. Ike.
9: And from the moment Marty started seeing him, he began to change.
11: We didn't see him. I mean, he lived around the corner. And, like, suddenly we didn't go there anymore. And, like, he wasn't coming over anymore. It's as if somebody died.
9: If Marty Markowitz had known what he was walking into when he first visited that office, he probably would have walked right out the door and never come back. This is a story about power, control, and turning to the wrong person for help for more than 29 years.
10: When Ike instructed me to buy this house, Ike told me, no, you can't use the master bedroom. You're going to stay in the back section of the house.
3: Oh, I'm trying to think when it really got nuts. 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
3: In the history of cinema, few films have been as successful as The Godfather. Francis Ford Coppola's gangster epic set a new standard not just for movies about the mafia, but for movies in general. Although, if you talk to the people who made it, The Godfather's prospects for success were far from assured. In fact, before its release, they were pretty bleak.
4: And they said, we're finished, this is over. The movie's not going to work. You gotta get rid of those guys, it's a disaster.
3: Then Leave the Gun, Take the Cannoli. My co-host Mark Seal and I strip back the varnish of movie history and talk to never-before-heard-from sources to get at what really made the process so arduous. Leave the Gun, Take the Cannoli is based on my co-host Mark's best-selling book of the same title. 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We sift through innumerable accounts, many of them conflicting, and try to get to the truth of what really happened. Leave the Gun, Take the Cannoli features new and archival interviews with Francis Ford Coppola.
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12: Russ Faria was charged with a crime that he swore he did not commit.
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12: Just after Christmas, Troy, Missouri, 2011.
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12: I'm Keith Morrison. I've been a correspondent for Dateline NBC for 25 years. And in that time, I've never seen a story quite like this before. As we investigated this saga of murder,

0: Greed, lies, things became personal. 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

0: protected here with religious freedom. I don't want to welcome in a theocracy or a totalitarian regime, if that's your email. Blasphemy laws that can lead to death sentences. I really don't want to bring that in. Sharia law. Classic Sharia includes hudud. That's punishment for certain offenses. We don't have that. We have innocence until proven guilty by a jury of your peers, and then a punishment that is commiserate with the crime. When it comes to women, rights and obligations differ from the West. Traditional inheritance rules differ. Some even allow mercy killings. I mean, I could go on and on. Look, because the world is ignorant doesn't make me ignorant. My answer to your email is, I can't find middle ground until I know exactly who I'm dealing with. So I'll make no broad statement. You will never hear me be dumb enough, even as a Christian who's called to love his enemies and love all as Christ loved me. If I pass a Muslim on the street, I smile and I say hello. And if they stop and talk, I lovingly talk. But it doesn't erase any of this other stuff. There are a lot of unknowns. But in this constitutional government of laws, representative republic, if you assimilate and if you believe in separation of church and state, you have a right and freedom. You don't have a right to dismantle the Constitution and the republic. That's the difference. I find very little in common. But that's irrelevant and anecdotal. The fact that it has nothing in common with our constitutional republic and form of law, that's a big problem. But thanks for the email. I mean, it was a nice try, and there's very few hosts that could have answered it. So I understand you're taking a shot. Everybody's talking about weight loss injections, and you know why? They work. I don't know how much they, I don't know what the side effects are going to be. I don't know what's going to happen when you stop. I don't know how healthy you're going to look, but you will lose fat. They lower your blood sugar. They reduce your appetite. 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All right, 52 minutes after the hour, primary day. Rory's going to run down all the big races. James Garofano is going to join us. What does a former president, former United States senator, former commander-in-chief, former constitutional lawyer have in common with a socialist Islamist Senate candidate who wants to neuter the presidency, Senate, Supreme Court, abolish ICE, military, police, and prison? It's a legitimate question, and we'll ask the Lieutenant Colonel next hour.
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4: On the night before Halloween in 1975, 15-year-old Martha Moxley was murdered in the Tony Bellhaven neighborhood of Greenwich, Connecticut. She was rich and beautiful and loved by all who knew her. For decades, despite intense media scrutiny, police failed to make an arrest. In 2000, 25 years after Martha's murder, her one-time neighbor, Michael Skakel, was arrested. He'd been 15, like her, at the time of the crime. He was also a cousin of the Kennedys.
5: A teenage neighbor and friend of Martha Moxley.
6: Nephew of the late Robert Kennedy.
5: Kennedy relative Michael Skakel on trial for murder.
4: The Kennedy connection is the reason that most people know about this case. or at least think they know about it. I watched the news. I read the articles. Of course Michael Skakel killed his next-door neighbor Martha Moxley. He beat her to death with a golf club. I knew it. And if you followed the case like I did, I bet you knew it too. My name is Andrew Goldman. I've been a journalist for 30 years. I got involved in this case in 2015. But here's the thing. Once this story got its hooks in me, it wouldn't let me go. 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
7: What's going on, fellow sports fans? It's Andy West. Let's look back on this day in sports history, August 11th. We'll start today way back in 1929, where Babe Ruth becomes the first player to ever reach the lofty 500 home run mark in Major League Baseball. His 500th long ball came at the Cleveland Indians League Park. It was a towering blast that he hammered onto the nearby street in right field. The 500 home run club didn't get another member until 1940 when Jimmy Fox joined the club, and Ruth would go on to hit another 214 home runs, a record that stood until Hank Aaron broke that in 1974. Today in 1984, Carl Lewis duplicates Jesse Owens' 1936 feat by winning his fourth Olympic gold medal as part of the U.S. 4x100-meter relay team in world record time. And sticking with the Olympics, today in 2016, Michael Phelps wins the men's 200-meter individual relay at the Rio de Janeiro Olympics. He becomes the third athlete and first swimmer to win four consecutive Olympic gold medals in one event.
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0: With faith, facts, and the occasional jab at woke nonsense, it's your morning show with Michael Del Giorno.
1: Don't forget about Fantasy Island after Love Boat. Toto, the plane, the plane.
2: It was Toto was the dog in Wizard of Oz. Yeah. It was Tattoo.
3: Tattoo.
2: Fine Corinthian leather and Tattoo. Smiles, everyone. Tattoo, tattoo. No, I won't do it, by the way. I have standards here at this show.
3: Oh, now we're going to start?
2: Yes, I'm going to start.
3: All right.
2: I'll go low, but I won't go that low.
3: What's your standards?
2: So somebody asked AOC.
3: Oh, boy.
2: Now that she's freezing her eggs, does she eventually want a boy or a girl? And she answered.
4: Oh, girl, baby girl.
2: That's stupid.
4: Play.
2: That's stupid. It's beneath my standards. That's definitely a Jeffrey.
3: Make that stop.
2: 57 minutes after the hour. The full slate of primaries today. We have Vermont, Connecticut, Minnesota. All eyes on that gubernatorial race in Wisconsin. But don't forget South Carolina to replace Lindsey Graham. Death toll has now risen to over 130. A magnitude 7.4 earthquake struck Columbia. We'll get the very latest on that. President Trump says Iran should pay for the damages and harm its regime has inflicted on the world for the past 50 years. He's so close. See how he referred to it as a world problem, not an American problem? I like that. Powerball jackpot heads back again towards $1 billion. No grand prize winner last night. We have all the top stories and nothing but the top stories. So help us, your morning show coming up. Rory with the latest on the primary preview and James Carafano to break down the strange bedfellows a president and former senator, commander-in-chief Barack Obama, and El Sayed, who wants to get rid of all of those things. What do they have in common? They're all on your morning show next hour. Stay with us.
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2: Did you hear that? 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
15: The death toll has risen to more than 130 after a magnitude 7.4 earthquake struck Columbia on Monday. Mark Mayfield with more.
16: Secretary of State Marco Rubio says the Trump administration is closely monitoring the situation. Rescue efforts are underway to find survivors who may be trapped under the rubble of collapsed buildings. The epicenter of the quake was located some 200 miles west of the capital city, Bogota, with reports it could be felt in parts of Venezuela, Ecuador, and Panama. I'm Mark Mayfield.
15: President Trump will be in Ohio today to attend the 2026 Patriot Games finale. It's a sporting competition created by the White House to celebrate America's 250th anniversary, featuring one male and one female athlete representing each of the 50 states. The 14 to 17-year-olds will be competing for $125,000 in college scholarship money. Tyler Boebert, the 21-year-old son of U.S. Representative Lauren Boebert, faces multiple felony charges related to alleged sexual exploitation of a child in January of 2024. More from Gordon Scott.
17: Tyler Boebert was arrested Sunday by Garfield County deputies and released on a $10,000 bond. Three counts allege sexual exploitation of a child and two contributing to the delinquency of a minor. Boebert's next court appearance is scheduled for August 19th. Additionally, Tyler Boebert has two sentencing hearings scheduled for next month, one in Weld County in connection to a 2025 child abuse case, the other in Garfield County, stemming from a February 2024 arrest following a string of vehicle trespasses and property thefts. I'm Gordon Scott.
15: Trump Media and Technology Group is reporting a nearly $240 million loss for the second quarter. Despite a sharp increase in revenue, the company behind Truth Social says revenue jumped 89% from a year ago. I'm Michael Kastner.
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28: 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I'm Christian Spicer. I'm a writer, podcaster, and a huge fan of The Last of Us. 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
3: Starting your morning off right. A new way of talk. A new way of understanding. Because we're in this together. This is your morning show with Michael Del Giorno.
4: Lieutenant Colonel James Carafano will join us momentarily. Rory O'Neill with this Primary Tuesday preview. But first, we interrupt this show for a very important call.
5: It's the big song.
4: I play this for you.
5: It's the big song.
4: I have to start the hour with this for two reasons. One, how cute is this little Louisville baby? He must have mom's phone, yeah. And he must have hit the talk back.
5: What is the second reason that you play that?
4: Well, for the older audience, it says, I can't figure out the talk back to be a part of the show. Well, an infant did. 8 minutes after the hour, if you're just waking up, there's a full slate of primary election today. We bring up Vermont and Connecticut, Minnesota and Wisconsin. Of course, all eyes are on Francesca Hong, in a DSA candidate, anti-Valentine's Day, anti-Thanksgiving, running for governor in Wisconsin. But there's also the replacement for Lindsey Graham and his sister's election in South Carolina. Rory O'Neill, our national correspondent, is here to preview them all. Good morning, Rory.
6: Yeah, good morning. In that South Carolina Senate race, there are 10 Republican candidates all fighting for that nomination. Senator Lindsey Graham's sister, Darlene, seems to be leading the pack. But boy, it's tough to do polling with such short notice and with so many candidates. And you don't know who's going to show up to vote today. And if no one gets more than 50% of the vote in today's South Carolina Senate primary, we'll be at this again with the two top frontrunners 2 weeks from now.
4: And May I interrupt for a second? If you were in a short turnaround, I don't know what it is, 3 weeks, whatever it is, and you have low turnout, it's a primary, and there are a lot of candidates, 10 in all, and your last name is Graham, I like your odds in that one.
6: Pretty much. Yeah. I mean, it would only be better if her last name were A.A. Graham, right? To really put her right up at the top of the ballot. But there's a funny story. Yeah. One of these days, there was a guy named Russo. He ran for mayor, changed his name to A. Russo, so be on top of the ballot. The other guy on the ballot, I forgot his last name, he added another A. So he was two ways to be on top of the big legal fight back in the day. The other race, Wisconsin, Francesca Hong, as you said, Democratic Socialist candidate. She is leading in that race for the Democratic nomination for governor there. The more establishment candidate, shall we say, pretty far behind. And there's also an interesting sort of socialist-leaning candidate out of Minnesota, Lieutenant Governor Peggy Flanagan. Watch her. She is leading a centrist Democrat, Angie Craig.
4: You know, there was all the attention to AOC going public, giving herself shots to freeze her eggs. We did get a hold of AOC and asked her if she has a baby, does she prefer a boy or a girl? And we got the answer. Look at Jeffrey over there. Hey.
8: Yes, sir.
4: We caught up with AOC and asked her if she'd rather have a boy.
8: Oh, my gosh, I'm so sorry.
4: A boy or a girl. And she gave us this statement.
9: Oh, girl, baby, girl.
4: And
9: don't
4: I said,
9: even play.
4: I said, that joke is too cheesy, and I'm going to go even cheesier, which is, I want Hong to win tonight just to see if she thanks everybody but Thanksgiving. Ba-dum! Psh, boy, I went a long way for that one. Any surprises on the horizon, Rory?
6: No, I'll be curious to see what turnout is in South Carolina. That's how nerdy I am on that one. Just, you know, who would bother to show up in a race where you're like, ah, Graham's going to win it. And that's the real fear, right? That and that they're going to be at this again in 2 weeks with the two. I can't imagine anyone getting more than 50% with 10 candidates.
4: The size of America's workforce has shrunk by more than 1 million people over the past year. Why is it happening? And what does it mean for future contributions, you know, to things like Social Security, Medicare, Medicaid? Rory will have that story in the third hour for you. This is a long intro, but it's worth it. I asked Lieutenant Colonel James Carafano the simple question, what does a former president, a former commander-in-chief, a former United States senator, and a constitutional bar attorney from Harvard have in common with a socialist Islamist Senate candidate who wants to neuter the presidency, neuter the United States Senate as he enters it, neuter the Supreme Court, abolish ICE, military, police, and prisons? That's the strange bedfellows that become the intimate, inspiring conversation of Al Sayed and former President Barack Obama. That's a mouthful, Lieutenant Colonel, but I think it's a question worth asking.
2: Well, I think if you go back somewhere on your show, you can probably find a clip where I said we could have a national Islamist party in the United States in 10 years. And I'm sticking to that, right? This is the natural consequence of the political struggle in the United States, where we're trying to define the new center of the country. And it's a center right or a center left country. And with, you know, Trump's election 2024, it looked like Republicans were on the ascendancy. And so the answer of the left was, we hate Trump. And then the natural organic consequence of that is to move as far left as you possibly can. Like, we're trying to balance a seesaw.
4: Right.
2: I don't think it's going to work. I think ultimately it brings the destruction of the Democratic Party, but, you know, we'll see. Like I said, I do policy.
4: You know what? You know what? You know what? You know what scares me the most? Do you know what scares me the most? We absolutely agree on something. So the way that played out was, I guess, to grow the tent in order to defeat the abominable snowman, the evil Trump, the orange one. They allow in socialists, Bernie Sanders, to run for president on the Democratic ticket, and he's not even a Democrat. All right, so that starts to, and it grows into the squad that begins to grow and agitate. Right. Then, in order for the socialists to make their move, they allow the Islamists to join them. But you know as well as I do, the Islamists are going to ride them and then take over them. But they're both parasites within the Democrat Party. And if they succeed, and they're succeeding, well, the parasite wins and the host dies, but the parasite dies with the host. So it will be the end of the Democrat Party. I do political, and it is a problem. And I think James Carville and a lot of people see it coming. And the more victories they have in these primaries, the less likely they are to win in the general. And then I think 2028 becomes a referendum on the Republican Party. The Republicans have absorbed the Tea Party movement. They won't be able to absorb Trumpism. And that's going to be a little bit more difficult. So who they hand off to will become very important for their stability. But these are strange bedfellows. I mean, I can't understand why Barack Obama wouldn't be distancing himself from Al Sayed, not having warm, inspirational conversations. What does that say about Obama?
2: Well, he wants to try to maintain control of the party. I mean, it's just that simple. But so this comment, this Big Ten thing to me is, you know, the Soviet Union was a big tent. Everybody was under a dictator. The Republican Party, I disagree with you on Trumpism. I think Trumpism actually has taken over the Republican Party. But that the Republican Party is genuinely a big tent. There are many conservatives with lots of different views. The difference is there a guardrail? And the defining thing of the Republican Party is the acknowledgement literally of all the different tribes in the Republican Party that nobody gets to define the orthodoxy of what it is to be a conservative. And that's what keeps, and the left is exactly the opposite.
4: Right.
2: The whole objective of the left is about defining orthodoxy, which is the great danger of letting the communists in the tent, because they're going to, because if they get to define orthodoxy, then the party will walk along like lemmings, like they are, and that will bring the destruction of the party, I think, because I don't think that's I don't think it's acceptable in the United States to actually have a national socialist or communist or Islamist political party and think you're going to win national elections.
4: We're having all kinds of problems with your phone. I would say we don't disagree. I'm saying they won't be able to absorb Trumpism because Trumpism Trumpism is conservative Republican platform, not talked about. Done. All right. And that's what people want. I'm saying the lane opened from the focus on the debt and the Tea Party movement that was absorbed by the Republican Party, which created Donald Trump to come down that escalator and filled that lane. Now he has perfected it. I can't think of anybody that would have a rougher time than an establishment Republican candidate in 2028. A Mitt Romney type. I mean, even a Ted Cruz will be very difficult to sell. It's got to be either J.D. Vance or Marco Rubio, I would think, moving forward, or they'll be making a big mistake. What do you make of, I think we can honestly say these talks have blown up. I did love the president's comment. They want us to pay for damages. This regime should pay for the damage it inflicted on the world for 50 years. I like that conversation a lot.
2: I'm fine with the president's strategy. You know, what people don't realize, not only is, in many ways, the economic strangulation more of a threat than the military hits. By taking a pause in military operations, what you allow is the slowing the up-tempo. You can rearm, you can refit, you can do more targeting, and you're actually a greater military threat. So I think the president's got these guys in the corner. And this is the key thing that I think the president has already discounted the midterms. The greatest lesson of Iraq and Afghanistan and all these other wars was you don't fight by a calendar. Mm-hmm. You fight by defining outcomes and then moving towards that outcome. And the one great thing about Trump is he's taken that lesson in. And so he is not fighting this war with, I got to get this over by November. He is fighting with this war as I'm president for 2.5 years. And every day for 2.5 years, I'm going to make the Iranians' life a living hell unless they do what I want.
4: And in the courtroom of not public opinion in America, but in the courtroom of world opinion, as long as they're irrational, he has the world allowing it, and time is not on Iran's side. They have no ability to create a nuclear weapon, and they're going broke by the day. Now, the only thing I would add to it, and I'd want to get your opinion, on the Strait of Hormuz, I think you go back to Iran and say, look, you know you're going broke. You know you can't ship oil by water. I'm going to control the Strait of Hormuz. You are making some money selling oil by land. You touch a ship in the Hormuz, I'm gonna bomb the snot out of every oil transport by land. Then you're really broke. I think that's a legitimate thing to tell them.
2: Yeah, that's fine. The Strait is increasingly irrelevant to global oil supplies. And Iran is never going to make money tolling ships going through the Straits. The only way they're ever going to make money is if they can export oil through the Straits at market rates. And Trump is never going to give them that get out of jail free card for nothing unless they actually do all the things Trump wants.
4: In 1 minute, I just did a whole half hour on it, but I understand that Islam is Muslims. They can be interchangeable, but Islamic law is a defined law. It is antithetical to our Constitution. It's antithetical to separation of church and state. It's antithetical to equality and women's rights. I mean, I could go on down the list. How do you explain the difference? If somebody were to say, gee, it's a big mistake the Democrats are welcoming Islamists into their socialist movement. Right. Why? What's the difference between the threat of socialism versus the threat of Islam?
2: Well, you said that Islamist is a political movement. It is a political ideology, which is authoritarian. Just like Nazis, just like communists, just like socialists. So it's just that simple. If you practice, I know a lot of people that practice religion of Islam, who like democracy, like voting, you know, fine with women's rights. You know, you go across Azerbaijan, it's the entire country is Muslim, and it's very moderate, very. So it's Islamists that are the problem. But the problem in the U.S., the political movement in the U.S. is not Islamic. It's not a bunch of Muslim rights. It's an Islamist movement, and it always has been, because the political movement is completely manufactured by international money. It is a political movement, there is no difference between CARE and the Muslim Brotherhood and Hamas and Hezbollah. That is, they have the same beliefs, period, end of story.
4: We were both raised Catholic. I have since left the Catholic Church. But having said that, as Christians, I have no problem with Muslim brothers and sisters, and I will love them and I will tolerate them. I will not validate them. I mean, obviously, I have a way, truth, and a life. The problem is political Islamists and jihadists. That's where the tolerance line needs to be drawn. And they like to hide
2: something
4: behind
2: wrong. Yeah, there's something wrong when you and I are agreeing too much.
4: I was just looking at the scriptures in Matthew. Right after earthquakes and famines comes Del Giorno and Lieutenant Colonel Carafano agreeing. Read his great works at heritage.org and his colleagues' great work as always. Love talking to you, Lieutenant Colonel. 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When it comes to supplements, there's really only two things that matter, right? Does it work? 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Top 5 stories of the day are coming up. President Trump's headed to Ohio. Why? Patriot Games? John Decker's at the White House. He'll be traveling with the president today and has the story in minutes as your morning show continues on this Monday, August the 11th, 2026.
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2: 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The end. Don't go see it. 0 stars.
0: As well as from all the citizen critics out there.
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0: We'll find some useful tips.
3: This is in German. Do not buy unless you speak German. As you can tell from this review, I speak English and not German.
2: Because we won the war.
3: Well.
1: And some pretty useless tips.
0: Oh, it has wall-to-wall profanity and vulgar language.
4: Can't you just make a movie about mobsters where they don't swear?
0: We'll uncover some startling truths. September 11th was still more than a week away.
4: He claiming Mr. Rogers had something to do with 9/11?
3: I think he's not claiming it. I think he's about to prove it, Greg.
0: We'll go on a journey of self-discovery.
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1: But mostly, it'll be a bunch of nonsense like this.
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0: and the Dodgers won 6-5 over the Royals. Birthdays today, podcaster Joe Rogan is 59. Joe Jackson, stepping out, 72. And Viola Davis is 61. If it's your birthday, happy birthday. We're so glad you were born.
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0: you hear that? Listen carefully. That's my phone. No spam calls. 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
10: Charges laid by L.A. police against O.J. Simpson in connection with the brutal slaying of his ex-wife Nicole and 25-year-old Ron
11: Doesn't
10: Goldman.
11: Fit. You must acquit.
12: We, the jury, find the defendant, Orenthal James Simpson, not guilty of the crime of murder.
13: Dear Mr. Simpson, hello. It's me, Kim, Ron Goldman's sister. I'm sure it's really weird to be getting a letter from me, but for years, I've listened to what everybody else has to say about you. The lawyers, the media, but never from you. I'm wondering if you would sit down and talk to me. I just want to understand whatever can be understood. That's a letter that I wrote to the man I believe brutally killed my brother. I was declined this interview, but I still feel that need.
14: Hi, Daddy. Do you remember when I wrote the letter to the killer asking to see him? I'm going to try to do that again.
15: So you're going to try to do it again? Actually, you can tell my excitement is the same as last time.
13: It's hard to hear his concern in his voice, but confronting this part of my life is something I still need to do. I want to confront the fear, the grief, the anger, the loss,

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1: Thank you, Mike McCann.
0: Michael Del Giorno.
1: Thank you, Mikey. 56 minutes after the hour, the Trump administration is extending a waiver to a century-old shipping law in an effort to help keep fuel costs down.
2: The White House announced a 90-day extension of the Jones Act waiver, allowing certain foreign-flagged ships to transport products between U.S. ports. The narrower waiver applies to commodities, including gasoline, diesel, crude oil, natural gas, and fertilizer, as energy prices remain high amid the war in Iran and the disruptions in the Strait of Hormuz. The national average for a gallon of gas was $4.01 on Monday, down from $4.09 last week. I'm Mark Mayfield.
1: Bernie Sanders is calling for some of the largest tech companies to immediately pause their development of AI.
3: The Vermont Independent made that request after hearing that AI has the potential to break outside of human control and create potentially dangerous viruses. He said he's worried companies are losing control of the AI technology and the results could be cataclysmic. Sanders wants Meta, OpenAI, and Anthropic to stop building machines that humans cannot control before it's too late to avoid disaster. I'm Tammy Trujillo.
1: It's primary day for Vermont, Connecticut, Minnesota, Wisconsin, and South Carolina. It's also National Poll Workers Recruitment Day. More from Tammy Trujillo.
3: The U.S. Election Assistance Commission established the day, which is observed annually on the 11th of August, to promote civic engagement and encourage people to sign up to be poll workers. The goal is to recognize the pivotal role that poll workers play in ensuring secure elections, while also inspiring more people to volunteer and support fair voting. I'm Tammy Trujillo.
1: No winner last night. Powerball jackpot moving closer to $1 billion.
2: There was no grand prize winner in Monday night's drawing, so Wednesday's will be worth at least $975 million with a cash value of a little over $422 million. Tickets are $2 each. Odds of winning, roughly 1 in 292 million. I'm Mark Mayfield.
1: In baseball, Cardinals lost 6-5 to the Phillies. Angels lost 4-1 to the Rangers. Rays outslugged the A's 10-6. D-backs pounded the Rockies 9-0. And the Dodgers won 6-5 over the Royals. Birthdays today, Joe Rogan, the podcaster, 59. 80s singer Joe Jackson, 72. And actress Viola Davis, 61. It's your birthday. Happy birthday. We are so glad you were born.
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12: The death toll is on the rise and more than 2,700 people are missing after a magnitude 7.4 earthquake hit Colombia on Monday. George Solis is on the ground there this morning.
13: Authorities say more than 130 people have died. Passengers at this airport holding pillars bracing during the moment of impact. One man screaming as the shaking intensifies. Outside this hospital in Cali, part of the building collapsing onto an ambulance as patients scramble for safety.
12: Rescue efforts are underway to find survivors who may be trapped under the collapsed buildings. There's a full slate of primary elections today in South Carolina. Republican Senate candidate Darlene Graham told supporters that her approach is different from that of her brother, the late Senator Lindsey Graham, because of his interest being foreign policy and national security.
14: While national security is really important, I'm a little different because here I want to, you know, focus on the struggles of the South Carolina families because like them, I feel those same struggles.
12: Darlene Graham was appointed to serve out the remainder of her brother's term after his sudden death last month. In Wisconsin, all eyes are on the Democrats' primary race for governor, where Democratic Socialist Francesca Hong is skyrocketed in the polls. Voters are also heading to the polls in Alabama, Connecticut, Minnesota, and Vermont. President Trump's new childhood vaccine schedules are facing some pushback from medical professionals, among them New York City's health commissioner. More from Scott Pringle.
15: Health Commissioner Dr. Alistair Martin says this order is based on politics and conspiracy theories, not science or medical expertise. Meanwhile, Dr. Andrew Racine with the American Academy of Pediatrics is also weighing in.
16: The executive order is going to cause more confusion and fear.
12: I'm Michael Kastner.
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18: You couldn't call into it remotely. You had to wait till you got home to check your messages.
20: You know, America's produced like lots and lots of stuff. Just piles of stuff. The fact of the matter is all day long, every day, there are warehouses full of stuff getting just pushed off a cliff. All day, every day.
18: That's Ian Nagoski, who runs the Canary Records label.
20: A friend of mine said that what he loves is being the guy standing at the edge of the cliff, waving his arms, going, wait, no, let me look at those first before you throw them away. I think there might be some good stuff in there. I think there might be some stories. I don't think we should throw all those away yet.
18: We have a season, 10 episodes of stories from that realm, of things that were just barely saved, and in some cases, not saved at all. A bizarre tale of two infamous New Yorkers.
21: They booby-trapped their home and turned it into the shield fortress of ephemera.
18: A missing chapter of American music history.
20: There hasn't been a guess culturally that they matter. So they get thrown in the garbage.
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22: It's over. 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
4: Starting your morning off right. A new way of talk. A new way of understanding. Because we're in this together. This is your morning show with Michael Del Giorno.
5: 7 minutes. 7 minutes after the hour. Third hour of your morning show. I'm Michael Del Giorno. Honored to serve you every morning. Jeffrey serving us all up with sound. Red will keep an eye on the content. If you're just waking up, well, the death toll has risen to more than 130 after a magnitude 7.4 earthquake struck Colombia yesterday. Search and rescue continues. Death toll continues to rise. A full slate of primaries on this election day. South Carolina, that U.S. Senate race to fill the seat of Lindsey Graham. Obviously, his sister seems to be the front runner in that primary. Vermont, you have governor, House, lieutenant governor, attorney general, secretary of state. Alabama has a House seat tonight. Connecticut, the full run. Minnesota has Senate, governor, House, attorney general, secretary of state. Wisconsin, all the attention, of course, is on Francesca Hong, who is the anti-Thanksgiving Valentine's Day DSA candidate leading in that primary, which many Democrats think is really going to, establishment Democrats think is going to hurt them come November and be unwinnable for them. But they've got the governor's race, House, lieutenant governor, attorney general, and secretary of state. We went from the Fauci diary now to the Fauci government phone and text messages concerning vaccines and pregnancy. Not looking good for Fauci there. Powerball jackpot moving closer to $1 billion. And I think, you know, it was a great response for the president yesterday. If Iran wants us to pay for all damages from their war, then maybe they should pay the world all the damages over 50 years. But it was indicative of a deal that is blown up. So the Iran deal officially blown up. The Gaza deal rejected by Israel should also be rejected by President Trump. And meanwhile, President Trump saying he's just low-keying it, whatever that is. Colonel Stephen Bucci is joining us to discuss what now. What now, my colonel? This has kind of become a peace quagmire anyway.
19: It certainly is. And you and I have talked about this. I had very little optimism that negotiations were going to add anything to this process. Because the Iranians are not good faith negotiating partners. They lie directly. And I'm not talking about, you know, you don't tell the whole story, that kind of thing. They outright look you in the eye and lie because it's part of their theology. It's part of their culture. It's not a bad thing in their minds. But, you know, we keep believing that when they come to the table and offer to do things that it's somehow relevant, and it's not because they don't do what they say.
5: I want to just be transparent with people listening. It's difficult for the colonel and I to bring anything new to this. We were right when we said it the first time months ago, and we're just as right today. But I want to take an interesting twist on this. All right, so one thing we could say is the longer they continue to choose to not even lie and comply and sign a deal, the longer in the courtroom of world opinion and among world leaders, the president has a right to continue to clamp down on their port, clamp down on the Strait of Hormuz, which inevitably is going to make them broke. Is that what he means by low-keying it?
19: I'm not sure. That may be where we're going. That may be the way we resolve this, that we just literally economically strangle the regime to death. Some people will say, well, that's better than killing them, physically. I don't know, because it's causing a lot of hardship for the 80 million or so Iranian citizens who want absolutely nothing to do with this regime, who want nothing but to get away from them. We'd like to see this end more quickly than that. But, if that's the path the president picks, that's better than trying to negotiate with them, because that's useless. But, is the long process of strangling them economically really the way we should be going as we head into the midterms? I don't know. I'm more inclined to go kinetic and finish it. But, I'm an old meanie army guy, so.
5: Well, if I was commander in chief right now, okay, so they want to continue to disrupt the Strait of Hormuz. They're going broke because they can't sell oil by water. They're still selling some by land. Why don't you just communicate to them simply, you touch a ship in the Strait of Hormuz, we're blowing up your oil transferring by land. Period, end of story. Now you're really broke. That, I think, could be meaningful. I don't think I need a peace agreement to avoid that. Just, I'm telling you, if you do it, that's what I'm going to do. And at some point, get back with Israeli intelligence and find out if you can start strategically targeting the Revolutionary Guard better. Because that seems to be the flaw in the whole plan.
19: Yeah, I agree. I think that's a legitimate thing. People say, well, we don't want to destroy their oil infrastructure because that would really hurt the rest of the Iranians for the future. But you know what? We could help them rebuild it. We would like to see the Iranian oil flow normally, just not to fund a radical regime.
5: In all our years, I've never done this. Let me interrupt you. They can rebuild themselves. When the regime's not taking all the revenue from oil and spending it on proxies and terrorism, they'd have more than enough money to start experiencing their own, sustainability and or rebuild and or prosperity.
19: Yeah, you're 100% right.
5: All right, where do we go from here, I guess, was the ultimate question of this segment. I don't think anybody knows. I'm not president of the United States, so I'm not going to be ordering everything we just agreed would be a solution. So where do we go less than that? I don't know anywhere.
19: I don't know where we're going to go. Where I hope we don't go is say, okay, we'll stop. We'll back off. Let's get back to the table. With respect to Jared Kushner and Steve Witkoff, it's not working. It's not their fault. Our negotiators are not the ones at fault here. It's the guys across the table. But let's finally put to bed the idea that we're going to get a negotiation.

0: It's not going to happen with this regime in power, and we need to drop it and pick one or two or all of the other options that are there and just move forward.
1: All right, and then finally, we have this report coming from the New York Post that Trump had to snuck off Air Force One in a catering truck, departed Turkey on a secret military flight after the Iran threat. How in danger was the president when he was abroad? And did we have a right to know, you think?
0: If they got President Trump to, you know, sit in the back of a catering truck as he moved from the airplane to another airplane or however they did that, it had to be a pretty darn serious threat. And I know some people are saying, well, how could they not have protected him there? Look, we bring all of our protection with our president, regardless of who he is, everywhere they go. But when you're in somebody else's country, they play a key and frankly, the most significant role in protecting visiting officials like that. And the Turks, I'm sorry, at this point with the government they have, I wouldn't trust the Turks to contribute too much to that process because Mr. Erdogan doesn't really like us. I mean, he is a Muslim Brotherhood guy. And, you know, I'm sure he would, you know, pat his chest and say, oh, my goodness, what a tragedy if something had happened to President Trump. But I don't think he would have lost any sleep.
1: Any sleep. Closing moments with Stephen Bucci, Colonel, joining us. We are exactly, it's August the 11th. We are 1 month away exactly from September 11th, the 25th anniversary of 9/11. And I'm looking at El Sayed, Mamdani, an Islamist, the mayor of that city that was attacked. El Sayed, an Islamist, as the Islamists are taking over the socialist movement that is taking over the Democrat Party. We have El Sayed having a warm and inspirational conversation. I mean, I just can't get my arms around what a former constitutional bar attorney from Harvard / United States Senator / President / Commander in Chief Barack Obama, 44th president, has in common with this Islamist that wants to do away with the presidency, the Supreme Court, the United States Senate he's running for, as well as police, prisons, and the military. I mean, this is just a shocking reality that we're living in. I'm just wondering your take on this. I mean, I wrote a book in 2002, and I think we've already proven we failed the test.
0: Yeah. Look, you know, President Obama is all about power. He is a, you know, far left liberal, probably farther to the left than any of us could have imagined watching his presidency that he could move further to the left. I think he has. I think he has recognized as the power broker in the Democrat Party that the establishment Democrats are losing ground every day to this wildly radical group, you know, the Democratic Socialists of America, and who are, frankly, for the most part, active communists. If you look at their political theology and ideology, and El Sayed is part of that, but he's already been anointed by some at the next Barack Obama. And so I think Obama's saying, well, I'm going to go add to that because I know it'll drive the conservatives crazy. And, you know, the Chuck Schumers and others in the Democratic Party, they're just out of it now. Their power is not just, you know, waning. It's practically in a toilet. And that's not a good thing for America. I hate to say I'd like to have the, you know, establishment Democrats back, but they're a lot better than the Democratic Socialists.
1: Sure. Well, they're failing their own test. It's their job as the leaders of the party to solve this and fix this. They haven't done it in three presidential cycles with Bernie Sanders. They're not doing it now. So now it's left to the voters to decide. And I think in the case of El Sayed, I'd be very shocked if he wins the general election. He only won the primary with 20% turnout by 1%. And if he didn't have a third candidate in there, he wouldn't even have won that. So he's got a lot of conversions to make before the general election and an uphill run against a Republican in that. But you still got Mamdani in New York. You may have El Sayed. You still have AOC. two members of the squad that are Islamist. This mix of dangerous socialism and Islam is something the American people better wake up to in a hurry, or you got bigger problems than the president getting a peace deal with Iran. Appreciate the conversation as always. Sorry for the phone troubles. That's Colonel Stephen Bucci. You can read his great work at heritage.org. 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Not one, not two, not three, but your top five stories of the day. Next half hour, sounds of the day. Oh, we got some doozies for you. And then Rory on the size of the American workforce. It shrunk by another million. What's happening? Why is it happening? What does it mean for our entitlement programs? All as your morning show continues straight ahead. Good morning.
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8: Ah, 1971. It was a simpler time, a groovy time. Soul Train had just started chugging along. Everyone had a lava lamp for some reason. Weeble started to wobble, but as we all know, they don't fall down.
9: It's really something.
8: But it wasn't all Weebles and bell bottoms. There was also the Vietnam War and a growing nationwide movement protesting it.
10: Look behind you! See the thousands marching today!
8: Across the country, people were speaking up, and the more they did, the more they learned about the hidden underbelly of the most powerful law enforcement agency in the land. I'm Ed Helms, host of Snafu, Season 2, Medburg. The story of a daring heist that exposed J. Edgar Hoover's epic FBI snafu. Hear the incredible true story that almost got buried.
11: I was told that it might not be published the next day or might not be published ever.
8: As told by the ordinary citizens who took extraordinary measures.
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14: A judge says no cameras or recording in the courtroom for Nick Reiner's upcoming court hearing in L.A. The 32-year-old is accused of killing his parents, iconic filmmaker Rob Reiner, and photographer Michelle Singer Reiner at their home in Brentwood, California last December. The August 17th hearing will determine if Reiner can access a more than $1.5 million trust fund to help pay for his defense. The judge will permit laptops in the room, but only for note-taking. Talk about multi-talented. Gene Simmons and Paul Stanley are getting ready to show off their athletic skills.
15: The KISS musicians will throw out the ceremonial first pitch at Angel Stadium in Anaheim, California this weekend before the Los Angeles Angels and Kansas City Royals game. Tickets for Saturday's game on sale now. I'm Mark Mayfield.
14: Winona Judd is gearing up to hit the road. The singer has announced the Hard Truth Tour, which will kick off on October 8th in New York City and wrap up November 21st in Gary, Indiana. Troubadour Blue will join her as special guest. Winona is also said to be working with the Music Community Foundation to donate $1 per ticket to the Only Love Fund. That's entertainment. I'm Daria Albinger.
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13: In 1982, Atari players across the country settled into their shag carpeting. 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

0: That's what I like to talk about. 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

0: rest of America hits the snooze button, he's hitting lies with the Louisville Slugger. It's your morning show with Michael Delciorno.
1: There's a long drive, deep center field, could be inning. He's out of here.
2: I have a full slate of primary elections today. Vermont, Connecticut, Minnesota, Wisconsin, but also to replace Lindsey Graham, a special election in South Carolina. Death toll has now risen to more than 130 after a magnitude 7.4 earthquake struck Columbia. Search and rescue continues, and the death toll continues to rise. We went from Fauci diaries to now his text messages, and it doesn't look any better for the doc. Powerball jackpot moves closer to $1 billion, and the size of America's workforce has shrunk by more than 1 million people over the past year. Why? What does it mean for the future contributions to Social Security or entitlement programs? Our national correspondent, Rory O'Neill, is here to explain. Good morning, Rory.
3: Well, good morning. And what we've seen is really a few different metrics to look at here. We got the employment data out Friday. It showed that workforce participation is now at its lowest level since the pandemic, and it's been ticking down for the past few months. But as you mentioned, overall, we have 1 million fewer employees, 1 million fewer workers in the system than we did a year ago. And a number I just got from Bank of America this morning suggests that maybe part of that is that older Americans are leaving the workforce at a faster pace. Labor participation among people over 55 has dropped to 36.9%. That may be because the stock markets have been doing so well, and a lot of them feel that this is the time to cash out. We've also got issues like a lower birth rate, restrictions on immigration, people coming in, more people who are in the country improperly going out, and other people who are, their status is questionable, laying low and don't want to be part of the workforce.
2: Well, you finished with the ones I would have led with and left out, gig economy too, which might be hard to trace. But interesting. I want to talk more about that tomorrow with you. Let's do that. Rory O'Neill, 58 minutes after the hour, one chance to live this Tuesday, August the 11th, the year of our Lord, 2026. It'll never happen again. Make it count. Make a difference in someone's life. Cherish your own. We'll see you tomorrow morning.
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16: Weather-wise for the Fairbanks area for this morning and into this afternoon, looking at mostly sunny skies this morning, becoming partly cloudy later this afternoon. A high today near 75.
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18: Daphne Caruana Galizia was a Maltese investigative journalist and blogger who spent her life fighting for truth, justice, and decency in a country overrun by corruption. 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
24: Hey, this is Jamie Loftus, and this is my new weekly show, 16th Minute of Fame. The podcast where every episode, I take a closer look at an internet character of the day. Who were they? What made them so notorious? How did the internet, or sometimes the algorithm, choose them? And what does a person do when they're suddenly confronted with more attention than the human psyche can handle? Take The Dress, a story that went uber viral in early 2015 in spite of being, well, kind of a boring optical illusion. A mother of the bride in Scotland took a picture of a dress she was thinking about wearing to her daughter's wedding. But she saw the dress as blue with black lace, and her daughter saw it as white with gold lace. One BuzzFeed post later, every single person on the internet was talking about the dress. But to me, the dress is a story about the last couple of months when the internet was still sort of fun. It was shortly before the stories that spread across the internet stopped being driven by exploited millennials with useless arts degrees and started being decided by algorithms hell-bent on growing internet usership at all costs. And on a long enough timeline, the story of the dress is one entangled with abuse and media exploitation. Internet history is a tricky thing to be invested in. It feels like every time a bad with business billionaire buys up another platform, history starts being erased. With the team at Cool Zone Media, we're taking these characters' 16th minute of fame to see what their moment meant to them and what it says about us.
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27: Imagine you're struggling with back pain for months. No one can tell you what's wrong. Then you find a doctor.
28: And the words that he said that I wanted to hear was, I can fix you. 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
29: Nothing but good reports and a list of accolades that were 2 pages long.
30: When you talk to him, he's engaging. He seems very intelligent. He's witty. He's charming.
31: He'd always talk about, I'm going to be a doctor.
30: But he has this dark side that He likes to keep separate and hidden from everybody else.
27: This is a story about 33 patients who put their trust in a prominent surgeon in Dallas.
0: State your full name for the record.
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0: 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Jack Armstrong and Joe Getty.
1: Armstrong and Getty.
2: And now, he
3: from Studio C, senor, deep within the bowels of the Armstrong and Getty Information Complex. This is the Armstrong and Getty Show live. It's Tuesday, August the 11th, the year of our Lord, 2026. Oh, I got to flip over here. This morning, we're laboring under the title, A Visa is Not a Constitutional Right. Or, if you prefer, Why Does the President Smell Like Coffee? That a reference to the, I almost said bizarre, it's not bizarre, it's surprising news that the president, while he was in Turkey for whatever round of useless talks, probably about Iran, and he was leaving, you remember the official story was he left behind the brand new Qatari Air Force One and was going on the old Air Force One because it had better defensive capabilities. All that was necessary because Iran had made credible threats that they were going to try to shoot Air Force One out of the sky, which ought to be a sign to the president and to everybody how far they're willing to go down the road to crazy town. You're going to shoot Air Force One out of the sky? Holy cow. Anyway, so that was the story. He got rid of the new Air Force One. He went back to the old tried and true one. But the truth, and perhaps you've heard this story already, the truth was he got on the old Air Force One on the left side of the plane. You can picture it. Went upstairs, waved to everybody. Hey, I love Turkey. It was great. Can't wait to come back. See ya. And then he walked into the plane. Then he walked out the right side of the plane into one of those big catering containers that you see get hoisted up next to a plane to unload the coffee and the snacks and, you know, the nice food for people in first class, whatever. And he huddled on that. I presume they had a chair or something for him. They sat there. And then they took that catering container just over there to that other plane, that military plane that nobody noticed. And the president flew to Britain on that one. And there he jumped back on Air Force One. I think the old one, although it doesn't really matter. I think it was the old one to come home again. So story's getting a lot of attention. And good for the Secret Service. I mean, my gosh, they haven't been accused of overprotecting the president much lately, have they? So that was good. A lot to talk about today. There is so much news today that deserves a quick look. We have some big topics, obviously. I'm going to go deep on a couple of different things. I'm going to take another look, yet another look at the DSA and the halfwit running in Wisconsin, Ms. Hong, whose primary is today. Today is D-Day for her. So we'll be reporting on that. We've got a couple of great guests to a handful. We'll be talking to Tim Sandifer, Tim the lawyer, about a bunch of stuff, including his book, Proclaiming Liberty, which I'm absolutely loving. I've mentioned it 27 times. And I have some specific questions and topics to bring up with him. Going to be talking to David Drucker, famed Washington, D.C. correspondent, about a number of political topics, including the DSA today. And then during hour three, can't wait to talk to old friend of the Armstrong and Getty Show and colleague Jason Rantz, who is one of the best, smartest guys in radio these days. He operates out of the Seattle-Tacoma area on our beloved affiliate there. So can't wait to do that, too. So let's begin the show now officially, according to FCC rules and regulations. Here we go at Mark.
4: It was either Chuck Grassley work in the kitchen peeling potatoes or run the vacuum cleaner. So it was more valuable to me than anybody else in the family.
5: The love story of Chuck and Beth.
3: Hang on. Again, love it if we jotted these things down. So you find yourself wondering, what is that old man rambling about?
6: You find me in the kitchen or slicer or vacuuming. It's more valuable than anyone else in the family.
3: That was ancient Senator Chuck Grassley talking about his vacuum cleaner as Tony DeCopel is about to explain.
5: The love story of Chuck and Beth, where Chuck is Iowa Senator Chuck Grassley and Beth is the family vacuum cleaner. For years, the senator has been posting little snapshots of his beloved Hoover, including the two of them dancing across the living room carpet, with the senator praising his faithful machine, his old reliable. But Beth has been retired after nearly 50 years in service to the Grassley family. The senator saying, "Goodbye, Beth, and I will miss you," in a note over the weekend.
3: I'm beginning to warm to the idea of age limits on government officials. All right, let's go through this in order. Katie, first of all, and I know you agree with me, tip of the cap to American-made quality 50 years ago.
1: Oh, for real.
3: I mean, seriously, a 50-year-old vacuum cleaner, you gotta tip your cap to that. Secondly, does he not sound like he was in love with his vacuum cleaner?
1: It was a little too affectionate.
3: Maybe I'm just the wrong sort. Go ahead.
1: No, it's just even, you know, named her Beth.
3: He named his vacuum cleaner. What did it do for him exactly?
1: Oh, no.
3: Other than clean his carpets. I mean, I'm trying to, and seriously, I'm a fairly sentimental person about, not fairly, very, about people. But I get a really good vacuum cleaner and it breaks and I can't use it anymore. My only thought is, I hope I can get a vacuum cleaner that's as effective as this one.
1: Right.
3: I'm not going to post an obituary online. You will see Beth no more. The 92-year-old Mr. Grassley and the oldest senator wrote on social media Saturday, attaching an image that showed Beth's electrical cord connector. I'm scarred by sparks. See, black, that's from electrical sparks. It's not safe to use anymore. Goodbye, Beth. You have been a real workhorse. Your namesake still is hard worker. I will miss you. Wow.
2: It's simple. They love each other.
3: You know what? Thank you, Uncle Joe. He declared it a sad day at the Grassley household.
1: I bet.
3: Recalled that Beth... Beth had worked dependably for 34 years at his home and for 15 years before that at his mother-in-law's house. I will miss you.
1: R.I.P.
3: Yeah, wow. That is the most affection for a household appliance I've ever heard in my life.
1: Yeah.
3: He began posting about his vacuum cleaner in 2020. When Mr. Grassley announced the death of a pigeon. Oh, my God, we need age limits. Oh, boy. Oh, boy. I'm sorry. He announced the death of a pigeon by writing on social media. And he writes like a rapper, too. It's worth mentioning that if you, it's just the letter U. If you lost your pet pigeon, misspelled, it's dead in my front yard, my Iowa farm, just discovered, in all caps. That's a good post there.
1: The things he finds excitement in. It's just
3: 2 days before Thanksgiving in 2018, Mr. Grassley wrote on social media, "Mrs. G and daughter Wendy have started big job of preparing meal for 30 at farm Thanksgiving. So my housework contribution begins. This is my machine, Beth." And it was a picture of him vacuuming. And he made a habit of such vacuum-related posts. Faithful Beth has about 3 hours of cleaning to get ready for 25 to 30 Grassley family, he wrote on Christmas in 22. For Thanksgiving 23, he shared a video of Beth roaring across a rug. A video now.
1: Oh.
3: As he pushed the, one of his great-grandchildren showed him where the video button was on his iPhone.
1: Right.
3: Shared a video of Beth roaring across a rug as he pushed the vacuum and shuffled behind it. The same year, Grassley posted an image of himself and Senator Shelley Moore Capito, Republican of West Virginia, holding a cutout image of Beth. Oh. Turns out Senator Capito is a big fan of Beth, he wrote.
1: Oh, my God.
3: You know, I like to think I have a fairly vivid imagination, but this is like something one of our most gifted satirists would write.
1: Yes. Yes. He's 92 years old, by the way.
3: Oh, yeah. Yeah.
1: Mm-hmm.
3: Josh Turek, Democratic state representative in Iowa running for the state's other Senate seat, reached across the aisle Saturday evening on social media, and I quote, "Sorry for your loss, Senator."
1: Oh, no.
3: Sounds like Beth had a heck of a run.
1: Oh.
3: Oh, well, boy.
1: You know, God bless him for giving us something other than politics for a couple of minutes.
3: Yeah.
7: Do you think he puts a wig on that vacuum?
3: I wonder.
1: Oh, dresses it up.
3: And a dress. Yeah. Dresses it up. What would you like for dinner, Beth?
1: She has a seat at the table.
6: I know you love spaghetti. Spaghetti, Beth? Come over here.
3: Oh, boy. I hate to bring everybody down, but that's what I do. We had a Joe Biden comment there. According to his reformed crackhead, homemonger, gun-toting, art-slinging son, Hunter, influence peddling, although with the Trump family in office right now, that one, the fun's been taken out of that one. Anyway, he says that cancer's gone everywhere for old Joe. And the treatment's really rough on him. And so, yeah, I think, you know, look, he's an awful politician, awful president. In the five worst in American history, and that's saying something. But, you know, he's somebody's dad and granddad. And,
1: yeah.
3: You know, it's terrible.
1: Absolutely.
3: So, anyway, Mr. Former President, I hope your treatments go well and are not too uncomfortable. And I hope there's a miracle at the end of the line. Anyway, thanks for not running a second time. You're terrible. All right, we have Katie's headlines coming up in a moment or two. And then right after that, we'll talk to the fabulous Tim Sandifer of the Goldwater Foundation. Can't wait. Stay with us.
8: Armstrong and Getty.
3: Hey, Armstrong and Getty here. And if you're up before dawn and still at it when the sun goes down, you've got the kind of grit that made this country great. 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
1: Busy show today. A lot of great stuff to talk about. Hope you can hang around. If you can't, grab it via podcast, Armstrong and Getty On Demand. You ought to subscribe. That way it auto-downloads. It's effortless. Let's figure out who's reporting what. It's the lead story with Katie Green. Katie.
2: All righty. Starting with the Alphabet Network's Trump from, this is from ABC. Trump reportedly used a catering truck to sneak off Air Force One. CNN. Trump flew out of Turkey on a smaller craft. Reporters and staffers were unknowingly on a decoy plane. And
1: Fox. Yeah. So this is way too dangerous for the POTUS, but you go ahead and stay on board.
2: Yeah. And Fox, the president said that he is, quote, number one on Iran's target list.
1: I'm sure that's true. Sure. Yeah. Well, and for the subterfuge to work, you had to keep everything the same except the POTUS getting off. And, you know, given the highly capable defensive mechanisms of Air Force One, I have a feeling it was not unfair, or those people weren't sacrificial lambs. It was just the height of caution. And it's about time the Secret Service exercised that.
2: From the Wall Street Journal, GOP senators release Fauci texts discussing COVID vaccine risk to pregnant women.
1: Yeah. We can talk about that more later. I don't think it's quite as definitive as some of the other stuff in the texts, but it was absolutely an example of them saying, look, don't make anything public if it's going to diminish people's accepting this thing, including what might be the truth in this case. So it was definitely, the theme is, we're better than you, we're smarter than you, you will tell us what to do, and we will tell you what to do, and you will obey.
2: From the New York Times, rabbis plead with Mondami to tone down his anti-Israel messaging.
1: Interesting. Good for you, rabbis. Bring it out into the open. Let's talk about it.
2: From the Free Beacon, move over Thanksgiving. Francesca Hong hosted, quote, Feast of Feminine with a 6-course dinner inspired by menstruation.
1: Oh, boy. I'm busy that night. I haven't told you what night. Yes, I know. Good Lord.
2: Yeah.
1: Oh, I will look into the details. I am not committing to bringing them to you good people yet. I just, good Lord, what a fruitcake she is. And a simpleton and a dope.
2: Ugh. And so are the people who attended the dinner. From Market Watch. The size of the American workforce has fallen by over 1 million people in just the last year.
1: Yeah. Combination of men sitting out to be lazy scum and also, you know, giant dislocating changes in a lot of industries, but booting a lot of illegals out.
2: Yeah.
1: A lot of them were here to work. A lot of them not, but yeah.
2: From the New York Post. The United States breaks a 132-year record for hottest month ever in July.
1: Yeah, maybe.
2: Yeah.
1: I'm never sure whether to trust that data because the climate cult has manipulated it so consistently through the years. I believe the world is getting warmer, the Earth. I mean, there's evidence everywhere. But what do you do about it is the question. Are you going to cripple your economy like Britain has for generations and bring ruin just for a meaningless gesture? No. Sell your parka, buy some shorts, and keep working on the green energy stuff. It's not ready yet.
2: And finally, from the Babylon Bee, inspired by AOC, James Tallarico also elects to have his eggs frozen.
1: He's a goyle. He's certainly a limp-wristed little fancy pants. Not that there's anything wrong with that. I mean, God bless you. I don't dislike or hate anybody. I would never pick on anybody, but he is a phony and his whole demeanor doesn't exactly scream Texas.
2: Not an ounce of it.
1: No, it screams like the bluer parts of Austin, maybe.
2: Yeah.
1: Yeah. Here's my favorite headline of the day. I, can't stop thinking about it. High school football player practiced for an hour with a venomous snake in his helmet until the coaches discovered it. It had wriggled up inside the padding of his helmet. It was a water moccasin, I think, or some sort of a cotton. Oh, it was a cotton mouth. Good Lord.
2: What the hell?
1: Oh, boy. Well, totally different topic. Tim Sandifer on the Declaration of Independence coming up. It's great stuff.
0: Armstrong and Getty.
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14: Sometimes I get really overwhelmed when I think about, like, 10 years from now I'll be 30. 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
12: 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Together, we'll hear how much our world has changed.
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1: So much on their plate. So much good stuff to talk about. We won't get to it all as always, but we're going to do our best. Hope you can hang around. This is always fun when Tim Sandifer joins us. Tim is the Vice President for Legal Affairs at the Goldwater Institute, the author of a number of fabulous books, including notably The Permission Society, which was inspired by conversations on the Armstrong and Getty Show. It says it right there in the book. Mostly this show inspires eye rolls, but indeed it inspired a terrific book. But Tim's latest book, which I have been absolutely loving, I've mentioned it 30 times, is Proclaiming Liberty, John Adams, Thomas Jefferson, and the Declaration of Independence. Tim joins us now. Mr. Sandifer, how are you, sir?
2: Oh, it's a little chaotic right now, actually. We're having the closet renovated, and so every stitch of clothing that I own is in a giant pile in the middle of my office, where I'm sitting on top of it right now to talk to you.
1: Oh, wow. Fabulous.
2: I'm hoping it's good for the acoustics because it absorbs sound waves, you know.
1: It should be, actually. Yeah, Judy and I just did a never-ending remodel, and it's absolutely chaotic, but it reminds you of how adaptable human beings are. Speaking of which, so I have sincerely been loving Proclaiming Liberty. I look so forward to reading it every time I get a chance. And you can describe it better than me, but it describes the period leading up to the Declaration of Independence and why all those gripes are in the list Thomas Jefferson and the committee wrote. And it goes into a fair amount of detail. And I've been thinking about how to express this best. Even those of us who got a decent grounding in why the colonists broke free of England got it with a very broad brush.
2: Yeah.
1: Never mind the kids these days that get taught the polar opposite of the truth, the bizarre 1619 notion that the revolution was to preserve slavery.
2: Yeah.
1: But I've got to admit that even, and I felt I had a pretty good foundation in this, I'd missed some absolutely fundamental twists of history that led to the revolution. For instance, the concept of parliamentary supremacy. And what an enormous issue that was leading up. Can you help people understand what that issue was?
2: Well, you and me both, because I was in the same situation. I learned a ton working on this book, and one of them was this issue. So the dispute between London and the American colonies was primarily over the power of Parliament, not the king, for most of the 12 years that led up to the Declaration of Independence. And this is actually the book that I recommend on this for those who really want to get deeper into it is a 4-volume history of the legal disputes at the heart of the revolution by a guy named John Philip Reed, who is a hero of mine. I don't know how anybody could have done the kind of scholarship he did in the days before the internet. It's amazing. But the dispute was really over whether Parliament had authority to govern the American colonies at all. And the Americans said no. They said, we owe allegiance to the king. He's the executive branch of our government. But when it comes to the legislative branch, our laws are made at our local legislatures. That is, you know, the Virginia House of Burgesses or the Massachusetts House of Representatives or what have you. And Parliament has no power over us. And one reason they said that was because the colonial charters that allowed the American colonies to start had been issued by the king, right? That's why Virginia is named after Queen Elizabeth and why Jamestown is named after King James, because these places were created on the king's say-so. And so then here comes Parliament saying in the 1760s, they say, hey, it turns out that after 150 years, we actually are the ones who govern you and not the king. And then
1: it's
2: King
1: worth
2: George,
1: mentioning, Tim, I think that for the entirety of this time, the local legislatures had been passing the laws. They had been passing the taxes. They'd even been paying the king's officials, the British officials who came over, because, look, we're self-governing. We'll take on your officials. They'll help run the place. You're the executive branch. But we make all the fiscal decisions. And that had been the reality.
2: Yeah. And when Parliament wanted money from the Americans, they would send a request to the local legislature and say, would you please adopt the tax and send us what you can afford? And London had even refunded money.

0: money to the Americans for providing too much that they couldn't afford. So by the 1760s, the Americans were accustomed to a century and a half of this, of being given that kind, their autonomy was being respected. And then all of a sudden, Parliament announces in 1764 with the Sugar Act, and then a year later in 1765, it passes the Stamp Act. And in those two laws, Parliament says, it turns out, actually, Parliament has supreme, absolute power over the entire empire. We can even change the Constitution if we want to. The king is subordinate to us. We control everything.
1: And there are no human rights except as we say there are.
0: That's right. All the traditional rights of Englishmen exist only at our whim, and we could repeal them if we wanted to. And in fact, there was one legal writer at the time who said there is no such thing as an unconstitutional law, because if Parliament passes it, that automatically makes it constitutional. And the Americans are horrified by this. Now, the reason the British do it, it's not because they're crazy. The reason they do it, they have good reasons. And that is, in Britain, the fear had always been that the king was too powerful. The civil wars that they had there had all been because the king was this, you know, independent entity separate from Parliament. And that had been the fight. And Parliament had won that battle. And Parliament saw itself as protecting people against the king, right? And so now here come the American colonies, and they're saying, well, it turns out we don't owe allegiance to Parliament. We owe our allegiance only to the king. Well, that's really scary back in London, because they say that's just why we fought the civil wars, right? So you have these two totally incompatible notions of the British Constitution, the unwritten British Constitution, that the Americans think that there's these principles of constitutionality that restrain the Parliament. And on the other hand, you have Parliament saying, no, we have absolute supreme authority. And those two incompatible ideas of the Constitution, they're as incompatible as the pro and anti-slavery views of the U.S. Constitution a century later. And right. So inevitably, they're going to come into conflict, which finally, after a dozen years of argument and negotiation, the Americans give up and say, fine, we're just our own country. We're not going to deal with you anymore.
1: Right. And I think it's worth noting that instead of, like we did in 1789, sitting down and writing a constitution, Parliament just said the constitution's anything we say it is, and it can change at any moment. We'll let you know. That would have been, if they'd gone with the, you know, let's write a constitution, that would have been a nice middle ground. I was also so interested and angered by your description of, forgive me if I get some of the terminology wrong, but the Admiralty Courts and the various ways that Parliament sought to enforce its will, and how horrifically unfair all of that was to all of the defendants in these matters.
0: Oh, I'm so glad that you're angry and outraged, because I was hoping to write the book.
1: I'd have grabbed my musket, man. I'm not kidding.
0: Yeah, that's what I wanted to convey, because I've seen so many times I've had to hear people say, well, it was just a little fight over a three-penny tax on tea. What was the big deal? The Americans complained and said that they were being oppressed and they weren't really, and all this sort of stuff. And yes, they absolutely were. British colonial rule, absolutely it was oppressive. Absolutely King George was a tyrant. But it wasn't just him. He was going along with Parliament, and that's why he was a tyrant. So, of course, it was outrageous. It was much more than the tax on the tea. The Admiralty Courts you're talking about, this is how Parliament was enforcing its restrictions on American trade. Not just taxes, but prohibitions on people doing business in order to enrich people back in London, so that by eliminating economic competition. And some of these things were crazy, like the Hat Act that made it illegal for an American to make hats out of furs trapped on their own land. You had to send the fur to London to be made into a hat instead, and then sent back to you. That's just crazy.
1: And you couldn't send the fur anywhere else either. It had to be London. Yeah,
0: that's right. Yeah, and if you did send your goods to any other country, they had to go through England, so that your ship would be essentially double taxed in England on its route to your ultimate destination. So to enforce these, the Parliament creates these Admiralty Courts. And the Admiralty Courts, they're called that because they originated with the Navy. That's what they were originally designed for. But now Parliament expands them to control everything, basically. And in an Admiralty Court, you have no right to a jury. You are not presumed innocent. You have to prove your innocence. You have no right to counsel. You have, you know, all these restrictions on the so-called traditional rights of Englishmen, right? And the punishment is forfeiture. Right? So the Parliament will come in and prosecute you. You have to prove your innocence. And if you fail to do that, they're going to take your stuff and sell it and profit themselves off of it. And even if you do win your case, you still cannot recover damages for being wrongly accused if the judge thinks that there was probable cause to think that you were guilty. Now, if all of this sounds familiar to you, that's because we are doing the same thing today through civil asset forfeiture laws every day in this country, presuming people guilty, seizing their assets, putting them through trials with no jury, where they have no presumption of innocence, stealing their property and allowing the government to sell it and profit from it. It's going on every day in this country, and it is outrageous that we are committing the same wrongs today that our ancestors thought was worth overthrowing British rule for.
1: Yeah, it's absolutely unholy. That's a topic for another day. But the final thing I want to say about the awful system of injustice that we're describing is often the trials would be held hundreds of miles away from where the infraction allegedly occurred, or even worse, across the ocean in England. And if I had any witnesses, I had to bring them across the ocean, take weeks at my own expense. And then, even in the best of circumstances, I'm financially ruined. I mean, the system of justice.
0: And that's assuming that you survive this, right? Because, you know, going on a ship across the Atlantic Ocean and back is not just time consuming, but extremely dangerous. You could be shipwrecked. You could catch tuberculosis or any number of diseases. I mean, it's crazy. And one of the so-called intolerable acts that Parliament passes just before independence, the Americans call it the Murder Act. This is a law that says that if a British customs official kills an American while enforcing his duties, he can't be tried in American courts. He has to be tried in London instead, which means that the survivors and all the witnesses have to go to London. And of course, you're going to be tried in front of a biased British jury anyway. So it's really a system that is very much loaded dice against the Americans. And it's all to profit a small handful of people who run Parliament.
1: Tim, can you hang on to do one more segment? All right. Sure. Fabulous. Tim Sandifer, Vice President for Legal Affairs at the Goldwater Institute. We're going to talk a little bit about the founders and slavery. Always a great topic because people have such a twisted view of that reality. 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
9: Weather-wise for the Fairbanks area for this morning and into this afternoon, looking at mostly sunny skies this morning, becoming partly cloudy later this afternoon. A high today near 75.
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1: Welcome. How you doing? Glad you're here. Tim, the lawyer, Sandifer. Tim Sandifer, the vice president for legal affairs at the Goldwater Institute, is with us. We're talking about his fabulous book, Proclaiming Liberty, John Adams, Thomas Jefferson, and the Declaration of Independence. Tim, thanks for hanging around.
2: Yeah, no problem.
1: So I think you talked to Jack about this while I was on vacation, but it's absolutely worth touching on again, at least briefly. The question of the founding fathers and, I mean, maybe most particularly Thomas Jefferson and slavery, and the notion being pushed in virtually all of our government schools these days, I think, that the founding fathers were hypocrites and just pretended that all men are created equal, didn't conflict with slavery, and just kind of shuffled their feet and pretended that conflict wasn't there. How untrue is that characterization?
2: Oh, it's utterly insane. The idea that the American founding fathers did not believe that all men are created equal really meant all men, that's a lie. And the only piece of evidence that has ever been brought forward for this is the fact that the American founders did not eliminate slavery immediately in July of 1776. But there's all sorts of reasons to explain why that happened. And that, you know, for one thing, they had no idea and no power to do that. They had no idea how to accomplish it and no power to do it. If the American Continental Congress had tried to abolish slavery on July 4, 1776, it would have failed to do so. All it would have accomplished would be to destroy the Continental Congress. It would not have eliminated slavery. But that's the only piece of evidence that has ever been brought forward to show that the American founding fathers did not believe all men to mean all men. Now, that's a separate question from whether they were hypocrites. If they were, the question of whether they were hypocrites for not eliminating slavery, that is, I think, a little bit more complicated. And I think
1: we should be trying harder. Frankly.
2: Yeah, but I think we need to begin by asking ourselves what we would do in a situation like that. And one way to do that is to imagine that there was some enormous evil in the world today and how we would deal with that evil. There are a lot of people who think that the consumption of animal meat is a horrifying evil, that animals have rights and that eating meat is a cruel and inhumane and disgusting practice. Now, they live in a world where just about everybody's eating meat. So what should they do about that? Now, there are some people who go full vegan about that. And, you know, that's fine if that's their choice. But for the most part, I think what most people do is, yeah, they feel bad about, you know, things like factory farming or the mistreatment of animals or something like that. But they go ahead and they eat meat and they use leather and they just live in a world where that's the case. Are they hypocrites for that? Well, I guess maybe. It depends on what your standards are. But I think if you're living in a world with a colossal evil all around you and you fail to like end it overnight, I don't know if that really makes you a hypocrite. I think it just means that you live in a complicated world with a lot of political barriers to accomplishing justice. And there were a lot of political barriers to accomplishing justice in 1776. All the states had, well, almost all the states had slavery to some extent, but slavery was being abolished. There was a movement on foot to eliminate slavery, and the states were getting rid of slavery. And it was all going in one direction at that time. And the American founding fathers were very candid about how evil slavery was. Jefferson says, "I tremble for my country when I reflect that God is just and his justice cannot sleep forever. There is no part of a just God that can side with whites in a fight between blacks and whites." I mean, that's amazingly candid. He's publishing this in a book. I don't know of any similar example of a revolutionary movement where the founders say, we believe in X and we recognize that our entire economy is basically based on the opposite of X and we pledge ourselves to getting rid of X, but we just don't know how to do it right now. I mean, that's amazing. And to ignore that progress, I think, just requires ideological blindness and dishonesty.
1: Yeah, Tim, I know you're a moral man, not a religious one, but whether your morals come from the Bible or elsewhere, I think virtually every philosophy that's ever taken hold recognizes that if you go, say, several hundred years down the road of the wrong thing, untangling it's going to be a bitch.
2: Yeah, right. And you're talking about a world where it had never been done before. There was no precedent for a society eliminating slavery without starting a race war. Every time that it had been tried, it ended up killing lots and lots of people. So now we're going to not only abolish slavery, but live in a multiracial democracy for which there there was no precedent at all, it's not surprising that this was unimaginable to people like Jefferson and Adams, who were reading this history and saying, well, anytime people tried to abolish slavery in the past, it's led to race war. So how are we going to avoid that? I mean, of course it was a new idea to them. Of course they failed to just snap their fingers and end slavery overnight. Nobody could have done that.
1: Right. Excellent point. We've barely got a minute left. Tim, what, when you were writing the book, did you hope the main takeaway would be for folks reading it?
2: I wanted people mostly to take away the idea that the revolution was fought for just reasons. The Americans were right to do what they did. The principles that all men are created equal with inalienable rights are true. And the political causes of the revolution were legitimate. What Britain was doing to the American colonies really was wrong and really was oppressive. And Americans should be proud of that history and should cherish it. And understanding it is the first step toward cherishing it. Not just a bunch of flag waving pronouncements every July 4th, but really understanding why we fought the revolution and why the dream of the Declaration deserves to survive and prevail in today's world.
1: Tim Sandifer, the Goldwater Institute. The book is Proclaiming Liberty, John Adams, Thomas Jefferson, the Declaration of Independence, and I love it. Tim, great to talk to you as always. Let's stay in touch.
2: Absolutely. Thanks.
1: All right. Thank you, amigo. Excellent. All sorts of stuff. We're going to squeeze in some mailbag next hour, and there's 20 stories I want to just bingo, bango, bongo. So it's going to be action-packed. Buckle your seatbelts. Stay with us.
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4: Always love talking to Tim Sandifer. We just wrapped up a conversation if you're just tuning in or whatever. Grab it via podcast, Armstrong and Getty On Demand, about his book. And I mentioned one of his previous books, The Permission Society, which he put out in 2016, was inspired by conversations on this show, and honored to have inspired anything good to happen on Earth. But it occurs to me, if it's a perfect introduction to the freedom loving quote of the day and not yet Michael and then mailbag, because what we talked about at the time that launched the book was, and I may have come up with this, it doesn't really matter, but never use the word permit as a noun unless you think about it as a verb. You're getting a permit from the county to do this, that, or the other. And it ranges from, you know, in parts of rural Texas where you don't need a permit to do anything, to in your bluer states and cities and all, famously in the communist enclave where Jack makes his home, you need a permit to get a new dishwasher for your kitchen. So they make sure it's up to whatever environmental rules and regs rule that communist enclave. And those the rules and regs and permits are often well-meaning, road to hell paved with good intentions, right? And some of them are probably either legitimate, even if they go a little too far. But the problem is you get this web of permissions for everything you do every day. Every use of your land, every tool you use, every, you know, mode of transportation. And sooner or later, that web of well-meaning rules and regs traps you. It becomes the opposite of liberty. And again, a lot of it's well-meaning, but it tends to total up bit by bit by bit until you're just not a free person anymore. And I certainly joined with Tim in fighting against that sort of thing, which brings us to the freedom-loving quote of the day. And I'm going to go with a series from Nikita Khrushchev, who was the premier of the Soviet Union in the 50s and 60s, I think through 1964. He took power after Stalin. And it was a huge, huge moment in the history of Russia and the Soviet Union. And though he left office, or I think he croaked, before I was born, it was his doctrines that governed the Cold War to a large extent until Gorbachev and the detente and everything came in. Detente was a different period, but when the Soviet Union crumbled. So Khrushchev was enormously, enormously influential. And he was kind of the rule giver that we Cold Warriors grew up with, his philosophy. And what's interesting and handy about Khrushchev is he was utterly clear and open about his plans. And we'll be hitting some of his quotes for the next couple of week or two. Anyway, we'll lead with this one. You Americans are so gullible. No, you won't accept communism outright, but we'll keep feeding you small doses of socialism until you finally wake up and find you already have communism. We won't have to fight you. We'll so weaken your economy until you'll fall like overripe fruit into our hands. Mailbag. Obviously, one of the reasons that's so appropriate is socialism seems to be on the march, particularly among the young and college miseducated in America these days. Khrushchev's wishes are coming true, and not to be over dramatic, but I will die fighting them. Drop us a note, mailbag at armstrongandgetty.com. Let's see. David Campbell says some very nice things about the show. Thank you, my brother. And he mentions that yesterday we played a clip of AOC trying to answer the question about the difference between socialism and communism, and she doesn't know the difference. And he says essentially, and this is under Karl Marx's theory, and it's handy to know, I suppose. In socialism, the workers control the state. State uses its power to take over major industries and the means of production. And as time passes, that utopia ends the conflict between the classes. And the state is no longer needed and withers away. Everybody shares and shares alike. It is truly a utopia. Everyone communicates. There are no need for even rules. This is communism, the ideal state. And if you seriously think that will ever happen among human beings, you need your brain checked, or you need to get the hell out of the way and let the adults run things. It's a good explanation encapsulated there, David. Appreciate it. Then this from Tim. I love this. He says, remember, there's a merit system in communism. People become really talented at telling on each other. The power is in control, controlling the systems. The people who get control of the systems, the stores, the gas stations, etc., have the opportunity for corruption that, of course, comes in communism. And these are the coveted positions, of course. Doesn't matter whether someone's a zealot or real communist, they will, for the purposes of survival and advancement, become really good at telling on people, really good at putting people in trouble so they can continue to have that power. That's what happens in communism. That's why it always fails. That's how Russia became a criminal gang with the toughest criminal in charge. The commissars get rich, and it doesn't matter anymore if the system fails as long as they stay rich. The people that run the store have the food. The people that run the gas station have fuel. The people that supervise the distribution of benefits have benefits. And that's all that matters. You know, I'm going to depart from the plan here of mailbag. And Michael, do me a favor. Let's play. Oh, where is it? This is instructive. This is the late Charlie Kirk debating Hassan Piker. And put up with them yelling over each other for a minute because they get into a little bit of substance in number 44.
2: Why don't you give 95% of your money away and go live on a commune?
5: Do you really think that that's how it works? Do you really think that that's
2: not
5: how it works?
2: Go, go live silly, what you preach. Because I, every single
5: this
2: time,
5: is
2: you
5: silly.
2: Talk uninterrupted for 5 minutes. Hassan, let
5: okay,
2: me
5: go ahead. Sorry, you're right.
2: I
5: you're right.
2: live
5: you're right.
2: what I practice. I am a free market capitalist. I employ people. I took a risk. I have my own startup business. Every single day, I practice what I preach. He wants other people to contribute to what he considers to be a good idea, what he considers will make the world a better place. You okay. have the freedom to go live as a socialist. Go do it, Hassan. What's stopping you?
5: Okay. All right. So here's why this is ridiculous. And the last point I will make is this. Okay. Here's why that conversation is absolutely preposterous. If I gave away the measly earnings that I had and gave away 95% of
2: how
5: that,
2: much do you make,
5: that wouldn't necessarily even push the needle.
4: So Hassan Piker's next sentence ought to be, so for my system to work, I need, because I know it's right, to control everybody else and make them give away what they earn. My system depends entirely, not on individual initiative or consent or taking risk or investing or building something. My system depends entirely on controlling people and taking from them. And yeah, I understand taxation is a similar thing, but there's no taxation without the consent of the legislature, at least in theory, in our country. But Hassan Piker, the darling of the left, admitted there, I need to control everyone for this system to work. It's a great truism and piece of wisdom. There are only two ways to get somebody to work. Number one, a reward, or number two, the fear of punishment. And because socialism eliminates reward for effort, reward for innovation, reward for risk, reward for outworking everybody else, people quickly decide, obviously, I'm not going to work. I'm going to get what I get, whether I work or not. So I'm not going to work. Okay, so we've removed reward. What's left? Fear of punishment. Hassan Piker's entire system requires control and punishment of anybody who doesn't go along with his nefarious plans. Getting back to mailbag, Joe Schmo of Bonnie Lake, Washington writes, that's how he signs it. On the topic of the WNBA and the two women who used to play in the NBA, Mr. Kantner and Mr. White, is that right?
6: Yep.
4: Yeah, right. I'm Ms. Ms. Cantor and Ms. White because they say they're women. That makes them women. Trans women are women. But Joe makes a good point. All the WNBA has to do is not draft these guys or any other ex-NBA player because they have to be drafted in order to play because they're not really presenting as trans. The trans community will not be upset that they didn't get drafted. Although White actually bought a really nice blonde wig. He looks very comely in it. And three, granted, if presenting trans female with great basketball skills were to try out and then not get drafted, the league would then have a problem. So how far, but again, Joe, it's like we were talking about yesterday. If they were sincerely transgender, well, who's, what do we go to? The sincere police? The sincerity league? Is there a medical test? The whole thing's just absurd. We're calling their bluff. Go get them, ladies. On the topic of Iran, which continues to be a mire full of quag, Don in San Jose writes, I don't understand why Trump keeps opening the door for negotiations, quote unquote, with Iran. It only invites more nonsense requests from them. So we saw this last weekend. Why don't we just give them a declaration like the Potsdam Declaration of World War II? It's simple. Give up all striving for nuclear weapons. Turn over existing nuclear refinement. Open the Straits of Hormuz. There will be no tolls or threats against shipping. Give up on all terrorism and support terrorist groups. There should be one more. Recognize Israel. Maybe that's one too many. Well, Don, the problem is, and I have a feeling you know this, an order without a sanction is a suggestion. It's a request. What's the or else? Or else, well, you know what? Jim in Houston writes, the mullahs in the IRGC are Lucy Van Pelt. Trump is Charlie Brown. The deal to open Hormuz is the football over and over and over. Trump acts as if the mullahs have no cards. In fact, they have a straight. Oh, clever, Jim. Clever, get it, poker reference, very nice. It's a good point. What was the other thing I was going to say? It seemed important at the time. Oh, well, we don't know what levers to... Oh, I was going to say, the strategy right now appears to be just choke them financially till they give out. Whether that will ever happen, they machine gunned 40, 50,000 of their own citizens in the street. I don't think they care if those people are a little hungry. Let's see. Why don't we call it good? We're going to come back with a bunch of stories from the really impactful to the completely idiotic run through, get you caught up on what's happening in the world. It's the Armstrong and Getty Show. Glad you're here. Stay with us.
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1: Hey, Michael, sorry, I meant to ask for this. Can you hit me with clip number 21? This is the flower of American womanhood known as Royce White, who played in the WNBA, or in the NBA, and wants to play in the WNBA.
2: You know, I'm transgender. I'm a woman. I identify as sometimes identifying as a woman for purposes of basketball, professional basketball. So I'll be declaring for the WNBA draft in 2027 as well.
1: So we all know that that's going on, And I want to explain something because I don't think most people understand this, and you really have to understand it. And it discourages and shocks me the lack of curiosity in a lot of the media, including the conservative media, about where this stuff is coming from, the whole transgender thing. And this is foundational to all of it. It has to do with the critical theory school of philosophy, a handful of French guys. If you know their names, you know it, you know them. But in the 1960s, who came up with this idea that we need to get Marxism in, but the workers of the world unite didn't really work. And so the point of critical theory you have to understand is there are no truths. There is no reality that we all can agree on. It's entirely cultural and entirely opinion. There is nothing you can say that critical theory won't try to tear apart. They criticize it. That's where the name comes from. They problematize it. You've heard that term probably. They ask all these wacky, half rhetorical questions to get you to back off something as simple as only women can have babies. And, you know, I was going to go into detail on something leading to it, but I'll just cut to the bottom line. So eliminating any binaries, there are men, there are women, is at the heart of critical theory. And so they cannot admit, why don't they just back down on the women's sports thing, you're asking yourself? I mean, because anybody with half a brain can see and understand immediately, or doesn't even need to see anything to know. The reason Title IX exists, the reason women's sports exist, is because men, elite athletes, are much bigger and stronger and faster and more violent. And if women are going to enjoy sports, it ought to be for women. And 98% of the planet, if you explain it to them, believes that. But they can't admit that there's something foundational that we all can agree on, because then critical theory collapses. And I know it seems insane. But that is what underpins all of what's going on at the teachers' colleges and has infected a radical gender theory, the gender-bred man. Little boys and girls can choose whether they're boys and girls, and then they try to confuse you. What's gender? What's sex? And all that crap. At the heart is critical theory that says there are no universal truths. All there are cultural truths. And Orwell would leap out of his grave if he could and point out, oh, dudes, that's what I was trying to warn you about, is that if there are no truths, the party can tell you what the truth is and you have to accept it. And you can't say, well, that doesn't square with reality, because reality is just what the party tells you it is. So critical theory and the people pushing it, whether they know they are or not, they just think they're enlightened and that these nice trans people deserve to be able to play in girl sports. They're just trying to push critical theory. The greatest example is the 2 + 2 = 5 thing, which is actually straight out of 1984. The critical theory crowd, and there was a giant Twitter war, which got James Lindsay fired up to begin with, because he's a mathematician, as I recall, saying, no, 2 + 2 doesn't equal 4 in every society. In some societies, it equals 5. Straight out of Orwell, straight out of critical theory. That's why they can't give up on this crap. Anyway, a bunch of stuff to get to in a couple of minutes. We've got David Drucker to kind of parse some of the politics of our time. Jack's going to check in a bit. Stay with us. Don't go away.
0: Armstrong and
3: and Getty.
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3: Weather-wise for the Fairbanks area for this morning and into this afternoon. Looking at mostly sunny skies this morning, becoming partly cloudy later this afternoon. A high today near 75.
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5: It's August 2023, a county government meeting in Pennsylvania's Lehigh Valley. A young woman, early 20s, steps up to the mic to speak.
6: My two-month-old son was happily drinking milk from his bottle when he quickly started choking, turned blue, and went limp. My boyfriend transported our son to the changing table as I grabbed an anti-choking device and my boyfriend began assembling it. Two pumps of the device and my son was conscious, gasping for air and coughing up milk.
5: They all went to the ER to make sure the baby was okay.
6: But upon arriving at Lehigh Valley Hospital, the diagnosis quickly became something so different.
5: One of the doctors had a theory.
6: She stated to my father and mother-in-law that we are young, first-time parents who got frustrated with our baby and violently shook him to make him stop crying, and a confession would only make things easier for us.
5: The parents were told to leave the hospital without their son, and he wouldn't come home for 7 whole months.
6: I'm a postpartum mom dealing with the grief and the trauma of my son being ripped from my arms, and I'm a mom who lost everything in less than 24 hours due to one doctor's misdiagnosis. 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
5: And then the next person speaks, and the next one. The stories they tell form a pattern of parents walking into a Lehigh Valley hospital to get help for a child, only to leave without them. And the same doctor's name kept coming up again and again, a pediatrician.
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5: That's what I wanted to know too. From Serial Productions and the New York Times, I'm Diane Neary, and this is The Preventionist, a story about a doctor and the rise of a powerful field of pediatric medicine.
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0: Legalizing cannabis.
1: Yes.
0: Overturning Citizens United.
1: Yes.
0: A Workers' Bill of Rights.
1: Yes.
0: A Free Palestine.
1: Yes.
2: The delightful Hassan Piker interviewing and quizzing the delightful Francesca Hong, who is involved in a primary for the governorship of Wisconsin, actually today as we speak. Be interesting to see how that pans out. We're joined by David Drucker, senior writer for The Dispatch, longtime friend of the Armstrong and Getty Show. And David, I will reserve it to myself to rant that these people are lunatics and their policies will never work. But first of all, welcome. It's good to talk to you.
3: Yeah, good to be back.
2: And the thing I wanted to talk to you about, and I'm so interested in this, the nature of the primary system and the fact that a super energized, fairly small segment of either one of the political parties can win primary after primary after primary. And the conventional wisdom is, yeah, that's true because it's the hardcore that turn out, but then it makes it harder to win the general. But I've observed over and over again, and this is what I really wanted to ask you about, folks who just rant about how horrific these policies are in the primaries, then say, well, of course I'll support her. So is it not true that the super energized, fairly smallish base of the party now runs both parties because the districts are so polarized?
3: Yeah, I mean, there's something to that. I think there's some nuance there. But, you know, with the proliferation of gerrymandered districts, right? We've had gerrymandered districts since the beginning of the Republic, but particularly after the mid-decade redistricting that we saw over the past year, there are fewer and fewer competitive House districts. And so when you're comparing, for instance, midterm elections in 06 and 2010 and 2018, to what might happen in 2026, you have to take into account there just isn't as much competitive territory for Democrats to be in a position to flip. And so, you know, then you get to this question of how much influence, therefore, have the wings of the parties accrued? And they've definitely accrued some more influence than they used to have, because it's harder to make the argument that we need to nominate a pragmatist or somebody with broad appeal when the winner of the primary essentially is the winner of the general election. And then you're looking at these competitive seats and states where progressives and socialist candidates are making inroads. And I think part of that has to do with the fact that the Democratic Party is going through its own anti-establishment civil war, much as the Republican Party did during Barack Obama's presidency. And, you know, the Democrats have not gone through something like this in quite some time because they were not unified by Obama. They were first unified by opposition to George W. Bush, which turned into unification around Barack Obama, which turned into unification around opposition to Donald Trump. And now they're finally sort of going through the sort of periodic upheaval that parties go through. I think the question, though, in this case is where do they land? Because some of these candidates, unlike Democrats in the past, are rather extreme. When you just go through that checklist there where you play the clip, mm-hmm. And you know, usually what happens is either these things succeed with voters and therefore they get to declare victory, the wingers do, or they start losing some winnable, coveted general elections. And it resuscitates, you know, the so-called establishment wing of the party that is focused on winning. That's what happened in large part with a lot of Republicans, at least in congressional races prior to Donald Trump, where Republican Senate candidates in particular were blowing these winnable races, and the party got more aggressive, took more control over these primaries and started nominating broadly acceptable candidates. They started winning again, and that kind of put that thing to bed.
2: Right. Now, you're a lot closer to this than we are. I see the Democratic establishment as very old and very comfortable with their own control of the party. And what does the next generation of the Democratic establishment look like?
3: We don't know.
2: Who are they?
3: Good question. First of all, I think the Democratic establishment doesn't quite know what to do about the insurgents in their midst. I think that they're afraid to challenge them very publicly. I think they've been challenging them subtly and quietly and in back, you know, and in back rooms strategy sessions. And we've seen that with, you know, certain PAC money being spent and endorsements being made, but they still haven't reached the point where they recognize these candidates as a problem. And they haven't reached the point where fear of their own base is superseded by fear of losing and perpetuating Republican control of the White House and of Congress. And so the first step is like, when does the party itself try to reassert control and actually wage the kind of aggressive warfare that the progressive base and these, you know, Democratic Socialists of America candidates have been waging?
2: Right.
3: And then that'll tell us a lot about who the next sort of iteration of the Democratic establishment is, whether it's the same people, they just finally got off their butts and started fighting, or whether it's somebody new.
2: Right, right. Let's, you know, let's stay on a somewhat philosophical level. It's, I find it more fun than the headlines of the day. So you look across at the Republican Party and Trump's enormous influence, blah, blah, blah. Everybody knows that.
3: Right.
2: Given the fact that the Republican Party has been dealing with that, the Democrats have been dealing with what we've been describing, what is a political party anymore if it is merely the executive branch of whatever whims of the head guy is? I mean, you don't have a platform until you ask your candidate, well, what do you want our platform to be? Are both parties getting tired of that whipsawing back and forth enough that they'll assert themselves and say, a party is a thing, here's what we are?
3: Yeah, well, that's a big, it's a broader question. And I think, you know, for the time being, the answer is no. I mean, I joke all the time, but I'm half serious, that these parties have deteriorated and self-immolated. And they're basically now, in many ways, nothing more than ballot access organizations. They don't really have anything that they're willing to fight for beyond, you know, whatever their philosophical region of control wants at any given time, right? And we've seen that at the presidential level in particular. You know, whoever the nominee is, that person's in charge of the party. That person determines the party's agenda. And, you know, when a candidate comes along that is unacceptable, the line really has to cross. And we see this from time to time, right, where the line will be crossed and the parties will say, nope, you don't get our support. And you still see things like that. But you're right to point this out. Part of the problem, even though everybody hates political parties, is that parties have grown weaker as polarization has increased. And we probably, our politics in this country, the things that people think they don't like about our politics, would improve if the parties actually strengthened and began to take, you know, reassert control over their platforms and their candidates and things of that nature the way they used to.
2: Mm-hmm. A little less democracy, maybe, at least at the primary level. David Drucker, senior writer with the Dispatch, is with us. David, what's the most interesting story in politics going on right now that you think people ought to be paying attention to?
3: Well, I mean, I don't know. They're probably already paying attention if you're, you know, a political junkie. But I think what's going on in Michigan is probably the most interesting story in politics. And whether Abdul El-Sayed gets elected to the Senate in a swing state like Michigan, because I think it's going to tell us a lot about where certain, you know, voters are. But also, I think it's going to, if El-Sayed wins, the progressive wing of the Democratic Party is going to have an argument to make. I don't necessarily think it would be true anyway, but they're going to be able to say, don't tell us a winger can't win the presidency, can't win the key states in the Electoral College voting. We just won Michigan. And if he loses to a Republican, and a Republican hasn't won a U.S. Senate seat in Michigan since the 90s, and of course it's a very bad environment for the GOP, if El-Sayed loses, then, you know, the normal way of the Democratic Party, the pragmatic wing, mm-hmm. is going to be able to see, we told you so. And I think that could have a huge influence over the course of the 2028 Democratic presidential primary. By the way, may also forestall any possibility of Democrats winning control of the Senate if they lose a Senate seat they control in Michigan.
2: Right, right. Final question, David. How blue is Wisconsin now? Is it possible Francesca Hong gets the nomination?
3: It's not blue. I mean, it's a swing state. It's a narrowly divided state.
2: Right.
3: Well, she can very well get the nomination for all the reasons we just discussed.
2: Right, but then can her...
3: She may get elected governor in an environment that favors Republicans. I mean, that favors Democrats in the way that this one, you know, does at the moment. But I think she's also vulnerable in a general election. And, there are plenty of Democrats still running in competitive seats in states. And they're all going to get a lot more between El Sayed winning the Democratic nomination in Michigan and if Hong is the nominee in Wisconsin for governor. And you've got some other DSA candidates that have succeeded in these primaries. It's much more for Democrats in places that matter to answer for than just, well, what about Mamdani in New York City?
2: Right, right. David Drucker, senior writer with the Dispatch. David, always stimulating. Thanks so much for the time.
3: Yep, anytime. Thank you.
2: All right, thank you. Yeah, let's stay in touch. 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I thought it was interesting that the New York Times was actually pretty critical of Francesca Hong, and her various beliefs and policies. They were merciless. I wonder if that's the Democratic establishment kind of raising its head and saying, hey, are you people sure you're up on everything she has to say? I actually found the coverage in the New York Times more clear-eyed and critical than in the Wall Street Journal, which was a head-scratcher. Well, we'll all find out today that that key primary in Wisconsin is today. I guess we'll know by tonight what's going on with that one. Jack's going to check in from the vacation trail next. Stay with us. It's shocking. In the United States, there's a break-in every 26 seconds. 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
8: Adapt and overcome.
9: You know what's interesting? I'm in Banff. I'm 1,000 miles from those fires in Washington and Oregon.
10: Yeah.
9: And just across the border in Canada, and it is so smoky here, 1,000 miles away.
10: Oh, that's too bad, because I'm told the scenery, well, I've seen pictures, this is breathtaking.
9: Oh, it is. And luckily I can, you know, still see it, but it's not the same as it would be if it weren't for the fires. But man, it is really smoky. Yeah. The scenery is breathtaking. It is absolutely fantastic.
10: Excellent. And are you mostly, you guys just hiking and looking around and touristy stuff, or what? You got any big adventures planned?
9: So far, yes, that's exactly. Well, we went to the Sturgis Motorcycle Rally. That's what we did the first 2 days.
10: Oh, wow.
9: My youngest has no interest in that, but my eldest really is interested, and we just hung around there for like 24 hours. And that is one of the largest gatherings of humanity. I think it's the largest non-religious gathering of humanity that happens every year. It's about 500,000 people that show up in this town of 6,000 people.
10: Boy, that's amazing. Like dwarfs the Indy 500, for instance. It's many multiples.
9: It's just insane. It's just so crazy. And my kids, I'm glad they're the 14 and 16. They saw some things that opened their eyes. That's for certain. The way there was some stuff to see walking the streets. No doubt about
10: that. Yeah, I bet there was. Well, I was just going to say for your younger son Henry that even if you're not at all into motorcycles or whatever, just the sheer spectacle of the thing would have to be, you know, eye opening.
9: What's interesting is, you know, how it is. We've talked about this a million times, how people are born with personalities. I mean, and they're just very, very different. But my oldest when he's around that vibe of just music and noise and people and crowds and cars, he just lights up. I mean, it just energizes him so much. And my youngest is always, can I go sit in the car until this is over? And he puts something in his ears so he doesn't have to hear any of it and he doesn't like to see it. So it's just very different. So now we're doing his part of the trip, more or less, where we're driving through mountains and creeks and stopping, and it's perfectly quiet, and we hike, and we see deer and bighorn sheep and that sort of thing. He likes that.
10: Oh, that's wonderful. I was going to say, yeah, it has to make vacation planning at least somewhat challenging, but what are you going to do?
9: I also have the reality. You've probably had this experience. You know, I didn't go on vacations really. I hadn't realized this until my kids got older. I didn't really go on vacations with the family once I turned like 14, 15 years old because I was working. I was working all the time. So the family would go on vacation and I work. And then my brother did the same when he turned about 15. He stayed home. I think there's a reason for that. Teenagers, they're not really thrilled about many things. They just they're not digging that much stuff, and they don't want to be with their parents. And I was thinking last vacation, and I'm thinking this vacation. You know what? Next summer, I think I'll go on vacation. You stay home and work. Might be the answer.
10: Yeah, one of the very few things I've ever said that was worth jotting down was when Judy and I were talking about her relationship with her oldest, Kate, and I said, "Honey, to leave the nest, to take off, you have to push against the nest." And that process begins early. It's, you know, yes, the bird metaphor kind of fails. Clearly. Because they're pushing for a very long time before they flap their wings and fly away.
9: Clearly. And modern society, we have probably delayed them growing up for better. I was going to say for better or worse, probably almost certainly for worse. But I was working and not doing vacation stuff. I was like a grown man earning money, buying myself stuff at 15. And I think, maybe the human body and mind is prepared for that, but we don't do it much.
10: Go ahead.
9: I was going to say, and then the smartphone thing, everything has to compete with the smartphone.
10: Right.
9: And so I have to constantly, hey, put that away. It's sitting there playing video games when you've got like some of the greatest scenery on the planet, maybe in the entire universe, out your window. You don't need to be playing some weird game on your phone. But that's the way, you know how it is. We're drawn to the next dopamine hit. You don't get a dopamine hit. It's enjoyable, but you don't get a dopamine hit from looking at a mountain.
10: Not the same kind anyway. So no, we got like 20 seconds left. Is there another leg to come of the vacation?
9: Oh, yeah. We're driving to Vancouver. Then we're going to go over to Vancouver Island, Victoria, and we'll be there for a while. Seattle, then home.
10: Excellent. Scenery and junkies. Best of both worlds.
9: Exactly. Well, exactly.
10: Enjoy that and stay in touch. We've got a great guest, the fabulous Jason Rantz, coming up from Seattle Red 770 AM. Longtime friend of the A&G show and colleague. He's always bringing the fire. Stay with us. Don't go away.
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4: Abolish the police, abolish ICE, abolish borders, abolish the Senate, abolish the Constitution. It's an extreme political ideology that is gaining traction. The Democrat leadership has lost control. They know it. And people like Alexandria Ocasio-Cortez, Hong in Wisconsin, Abdul El-Sayed in Michigan. You talk about the big tent. The Democrat Jewish Attorney General of Michigan cannot even go to her party's nominating convention because she says, I won't be safe there because of the supporters of Abdul El-Sayed.
5: It is not hyperbole to suggest that we are in a battle for the Constitution of the United States and the way that Constitution has given us such a wonderful way of life, so much opportunity, so much safety. And nobody knows that better than our colleague Jason Rance, who holds down Afternoon Drive on one of the great conservative radio stations in America, Seattle Red 770 AM. Jason joins us now. Jason, how are you, my friend?
6: I'm doing well. Thanks for having me.
5: Excellent. Oh, it's a pleasure. I'm so glad you had a little bit of time. You, based out of Seattle, you're a man of the Pacific Northwest, which is one of my favorite places on earth. My daughter lives not very far from you. Watching the progressives damage your state and city is painful. And it's got to be painful for you, but at the same time, kind of energizing. Help people understand what Washington State looks like and what direction it's headed these days.
6: Oh, we're certainly not going in the right direction. The biggest fight right now is, well, there's actually quite a few fights coming into this election. We've got three initiatives on the ballot that have been forwarded by conservatives. One is to reverse course for the 12th time on an income tax that Democrats keep trying to impose on all of us. They have completely rigged the system to make it as difficult as humanly possible to get rid of this income tax, but we're obviously going to fight for that. The other two issues, one having to do with the Bill of Rights, which no longer exists in the state of Washington after voters passed it. The Democrat legislature said, nah, we're going to just reverse course on what the voters wanted. And the final one would ban transgender girls from competing against biological girls in high school sports. All three poll on the side of conservatives because I don't think they're viewed as political issues, at least not inherently, that these are issues that regardless of how one identifies politically can say, yeah, this is not something we want in our state. Democrats continue to ignore it, so now it's going to the people. Seattle specifically, we're seeing an increase in crime again. Homelessness is getting out of control, and we have a mayor who's a socialist who's never held a real job in her life, and she's not handling this position very well to the point where even left-wing media is calling her out for incompetence.
5: Yeah, Katie Wilson, the mayor of Seattle, reminds me of Francesca Hong, the woman child who wants to be governor of Wisconsin. They're kind of cut from the same cloth, dreamy. I mean, at least Francesca Hong has been a cook. I mean, she's had a job, tends bar now and again. But kind of that dreamy, all they know is what they learned in their social classes at college, supported by mom and dad still. It's just shocking to me that these people get elected.
6: Well, the good news is, at least in Wisconsin, she'll win tonight. Hong will win the primary. She's not going to get elected. There's no one serious who thinks she stands a shot in Wisconsin for governor. It's the same thing in Michigan where, you know, privately, Democrats will acknowledge, yeah, there's no way Abdul El-Sayed is going to win this. He's too extreme for Michigan. The threat for Republicans would have been Haley Stevens. Different take in Seattle and Washington, right? I mean, we are deeply, deeply, deeply blue. We are unapologetically blue, and Seattle is the worst of the worst. So you can get someone like a Katie Wilson or an El-Sayed or Hong, and they could, in fact, win there. And that's the scary part where people don't look at these people at the local level where I'm from and say, okay, I guess I agree with them ideologically, but they don't have any experience and I don't want to turn over the reins to a major city with a huge budget to someone like that simply because I agree with them ideologically. There's got to be someone else who I can align with who actually comes with some experience. We don't vote like that and we suffer the consequences as a result.
5: We've all watched San Francisco take a turn toward the sane. Daniel Lurie's the mayor there, and he's no conservative, but he's the sort of fellow that you're describing. He can perceive reality and tell you about it. I see in Vancouver, which is one of the great places on earth, that the police have been ordered to stop citing shoplifting and public hard drug use. I mean, doubling down on the absolutely corrosive policies that we've seen fail so miserably everywhere else.
6: Well, and that's the sad part about all of this. This is 2026. This is in 2020 through 2023, where a lot of the defund police and the abolitionists had a whole lot of control and decided to completely redefine what policing and prosecution meant. And we all saw the results of that. We saw crime skyrocket. Only recently, in the last couple of years, have we seen those numbers to start coming back down to where they used to be pre-COVID. Because, you know, it's kind of like going on a diet. It takes a very long time to lose like 10 pounds, and then you go to Vegas for the weekend, and then you gain 15. It's really, really, really easy to destroy our communities and lead to this rise in crime. It takes a long time to go back to normal. And that's what we've seen, only for Vancouver to reverse course. And again, this was all by design, that not to get too in the weeds, but the reason why they're doing this in Vancouver is because the Washington State Supreme Court, which is dominated by liberals, lowered the threshold for the maximum cases that a public defender can hold. And every prosecutor outside of Seattle and King County said, we don't have enough, you know, defenders for this, for what you're asking. And if you change these rules, you're going to make it so that we can't actually prosecute. We're going to have to just release people. We're not even going to be able to charge them. And this is a direct result. They ignored all of the complaints coming from the prosecuting attorney's office because they're the ones who have to fund the public defender's offices. They just ignored all of that. They implemented the plan, and now we're seeing the results. And again, this is not just specifically to Vancouver. If you go all around the state of Washington, you're going to see similar instances in which criminals are being let go because they just don't have public defenders to handle the cases.
5: We're talking to Jason Rantz. You know, Jason, occasionally I'll take off my patriot and concerned citizen hat and just put on my political science, analyst hat. And I've got to tell you, the far left it was ingenious that they ran their candidates for district attorney, county attorney, that sort of thing, county prosecutor, and got the Marxists in and took over the school boards while the rest of us were assuming that, well, everybody has the same values because we all grew up with them. We were taught them. We love this country, blah, blah, blah. That was a stroke of evil genius. But as you indicate, digging our way out of the holes that's created, and we need to win back those offices and then spend years undoing this stuff.
6: We do. And, you know, generally conservatives and independents to a degree, just by their, you know, definition of being an independent, we're not particularly organized. And the far left is. They are very organized. A lot of them do this professionally, sort of live in this activist space. They take advantage of younger voters who's, especially during primaries when the turnout is generally low, as long as you're organized, you bring out X amount of people, depending on where it is you live, it's almost a guarantee that you're going to win in the primary. That doesn't always translate to general election wins. Sometimes it does, but it doesn't always. And they've been able to take advantage of that. You combine in, I'm glad you brought up specifically like school board races. Those also are just low turnout elections, even in generals. You've got people who vote who have no

0: clue who they're voting for. They look, oh, I like that name. I have an aunt named Susie. I'll vote for her. That's how they tend to vote on these races, especially if you don't have any kids. You're not paying as close attention to it. And
1: if they vote at all, and the teachers exactly. and the teachers union folks vote every single time.
0: 100%. And that's where the organizational stuff comes into play. And that's on us, right? I mean, the people who are listening, I guarantee you there's a huge number of people who didn't even vote. And if they did vote, they didn't vote on every single election. And if they did vote on every single election, I guarantee you they didn't do enough research on all the candidates before they decided to vote. And that needs to change.
1: Well, we got to keep browbeating them. And anyway, that's what people tune in for, a good, solid browbeating. To your point about organizing, you remember when Barack Obama first came on the scene and we were told he was a community organizer, and three quarters of America said, what the hell is a community organizer? But they know on the left, and, you know, the irony is what we're calling for is individualists of the world unite. I mean, it's just not in our nature, but we'd better and quick.
0: Yeah, again, we cede power to folks who hold minority viewpoints, and yet they have control over the legislatures, they have control over the culture, because we've allowed them to take over. We know when we poll individual topics, defund police is a perfect example of that, open borders, we know where the American people, regardless of their political ideology, stand. They are against police defunding, they are against open borders. And yet, they're not voting. And if we can't inspire them to vote, and some of that, by the way, is on conservatives in particular, who I think send a bad message about elections being stolen. I think systems can be rigged to make it difficult to win. I hold that view. But elections don't need to be stolen if people aren't voting. So even if you were to believe that the tallies are being manipulated behind the scenes, make it hard for them then. Go ahead and vote and make it more difficult for them to steal anything if that's what you truly believe. And I don't believe that. I think that we are losing because we don't get out the vote. And there are too many people on our side who have decided to give up because they think the system is so corrupt that they can't win elections. But you're handing over the election to the left.
1: Jason, I agree with you 100%. I think it's an absolutely great point. Perhaps the most corrosive force in politics or running a country is comfort, being comfortable because you stop doing the work. And our generation, I'll take the blame. I don't think we did a good job of convincing our children how important liberty is and limited government and how sacred our rights are because we assumed we got comfortable. We assumed everybody agreed. But keep preaching the good word, Jason. Love it. Big fan, Jason Rance, host of the Jason Rance Show on Seattle Red 770 AM in the afternoon, where we're honored to be on in the morning. Thanks a million, Jason. Good to talk to you.
0: Thanks for having me. Appreciate you.
1: Oh, yeah, absolutely. Yeah, Jason's also, I didn't want to kiss his butt too much, but he's a terrific writer and appears on Fox News semi-regularly, that sort of thing. I don't know how he finds the time and energy. This mess is all I can take combined with, family responsibilities and having something like a personal life. But anyways, terrific, terrific guy and a hell of a talent. So much more to get to. Hope you can stay around. If you can, as always, subscribe to the podcast Armstrong and Getty On Demand.
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1: Thought we'd take a quick look at the situation in Iran, the Gulf of Hormuz. I'm sorry, the Straits of Hormuz, etc. Here's Keir Simmons on NBC.
2: The stalemate over the Strait of Hormuz. Iran demanding what would amount to billions of dollars before it will stop attacking commercial ships in the strait. And President Trump now pushing back. The president pointing to decades of deadly Iranian attacks on U.S. soldiers. And what the UN calls Iran's alarming increase in executions of Iranian protesters. And Iran demanding more concessions than the previous ceasefire, including that the U.S. military leave the region. The renewed standoff suggesting the Strait of Hormuz will not reopen anytime soon.
1: So you had the alleged agreement, and that's fine, Michael. We won't use that other clip. You had the alleged agreement that keeps getting, you know, put off and rescinded, and it's just a joke, and the Iranians come back with we need you to withdraw all your forces and pay us billions of dollars in reparations and never attack us again and never attack our proxies again. And we want Air Force One and Utah. Just making hilarious demands. And Trump responded yesterday with, we want reparations for every soldier you've killed, all the damage all your proxies have done, all the attacks through the years, starting with the embassy in 1979. And as a professional wise ass, I appreciate the wise assery of it, but it's really not getting us anywhere except signaling to them that they can F right off. However, that leaves us where we were yesterday, I think. A handful of headlines real quickly to give you a description of where we are. The Journal says Gulf states accept a new normal in Hormuz. Iran is in control. Oil and gas exporters dislike the emerging deal to reopen the waterway, but see it as the least bad option. Persian Gulf energy producers are concluding that Iran's control over the Strait of Hormuz will become permanent, disrupting their oil and gas exports and global energy supplies indefinitely. The problem is they worded the alternative, going back to war, would be worse. That's true, unless the U.S. and the Gulf states and the world decided the Islamist supremacist violence, terror exporting lunatics of Iran need to be defeated once and for all. And I don't think I see that will around. The National Review writes, Iran is rewiring its proxy network. They mentioned that the IRGC goons are going out into the axis of resistance, the Gulf states, you know, just all over the place, Lebanon, Iraq, Yemen, wherever their proxies ooch about, you know, Hamas is certainly on that list. And they're teaching them new methods of organization and fighting and essentially they're teaching them how to organize into smaller decentralized cells outside the traditional militia hierarchies that they've always used to make the network more resilient and less vulnerable to decapitation strikes. They're describing it as strategic integration in Iran. So they're trying to rewire because they want to continue to fight for Islamic supremacy all over the region and all over the globe and harden themselves against the ability of the West to fight against them. Another headline, Iran's mysterious ruler signals a hard line on Trump with new leadership. Evidently, according to our intelligence guys, Weird Beer Jr. is still alive, badly injured, but he's still wasting oxygen by breathing. But he has, to the extent that he's in charge, he has appointed absolute murderous hard asses in domestic security. So if anybody so much as suggests, hey, the U.S. has kind of a point, you will get tortured to death. They've gone harder, hardcore than the folks that machine-gunned all their citizens in the streets. And finally, Trump's blockade keeps the economic pressure on Iran. That appears to be our strategy. We're going to squeeze them economically till they give. But will they give?
0: Armstrong and Getty.
3: 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And if you're up before dawn and still at it when the sun goes down, you've got the kind of grit that made this country great.
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0: Medical doctor report. The world finally has a female crash test dummy.
1: Oh.
0: I didn't. I thought they were kind of unisex.
1: Yeah. I wonder where they put all the dots.
0: You know, I print these stories up, and I have no idea what you're going to do with them when I bring them to you. The gas and diesel doctor report in the noon hour every Monday after ABC News.
2: Do-nothing Congresswoman Mary Peltola took orders from the lower 48 liberals. She failed to lead on trawl bycatch. She abandoned our fishermen. After we fired Mary Peltola, she sold out and became a high-paid D.C. lobbyist. Now she wants us to trust her again? 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Here's Captain Bob Kandopoulos with the real story on Mary Peltola.
3: 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Dan Sullivan is different. 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That's Dan Sullivan.
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7: 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Because Felicity Huffman and Lori Loughlin are both at the center of the biggest scandal in academic history.
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0: Sad news from California. Jackie of the beloved Bald Eagle duo Jackie and Shadow, watched by millions on the Big Bear live feed, died about 3 weeks after being attacked by two other bald eagles and taken to a rehab facility. She raised six eaglets over the years and was believed to be 14 years old.
1: First of all, eagles don't have names. Secondly, if that's what happens in nature, that's what happens in nature. I could blame California being soft on crime for this horrific crime, but it was interesting. Katie was telling us, I think it was off the air yesterday, that the vet center where the eagle was being cared for was just so inundated.

0: devastated by calls and people showing up that they could barely do their thing.
1: Yeah, the people were showing up not only at the center, but at the care, the people that were taking care of their homes. Wow. Somehow they found their you know, their residence. This whole thing, I mean, it's sad, and I get it. But like you said, nature took its course.
2: Jackie, are you here? Where's Jackie?
1: Oh, jeez.
0: Again, Mr. President, coincidentally, Jackie has passed. Yeah. We need the soft-hearted and the overly emotional in humanity. I believe in balance and that sort of thing. But look, there is no crueler bitch on earth than Mother Nature. Pardon my frank terminology. A. And B, while there aren't that many bald eagles in... Where was Jackie?
1: Big Bear.
0: Big Bear. Okay,
1: Southern California,
0: beautiful.
1: Yeah.
0: Beautiful part of Southern California. I've just been, I'm just back from Alaska where I can report that they're like crows. There are a lot of them, a hell of a lot of them. So if eagles did what eagles do and Jackie's dead, that's just the way it goes.
3: Let the mighty eagles soar.
0: Again, I think you missed the lead. The eagle is dead. So, and I'm sure I'll get angry emails about how insensitive I am. No, I like nature, and I understand human beings don't get to tell nature how to be nature.
1: Yeah.
0: So I'm not going to dwell on this, I promise. The whole WNBA controversy that really heated up when this Dejanay, is that her name? Dejanay Carrington pole-axed Sophie Cunningham in the head. And it was a flagrant 2 foul, as they say in the basketball business, which meant she got ejected. And then she went to the locker room, Ms. Carrington, and messaged out on her app of choice, hashtag white privilege, hashtag Indiana. Mm-hmm. And everybody's like, what the hell are you talking about? You practically killed this woman and you got ejected. It has nothing to do with race. Well, she has broken her silence, Katie.
1: Oh, good.
0: She said, quote, I already spoke with people who potentially will have the agency to create the change that I'm hoping comes about from not just this incident, but ones in the past that are obviously going to be coming up in the future, probably. Okay, so you talk to a bunch of woke, you know, black supremacist, white-hating people who convince you that, yes, we're working to tear down the patriarchy, blah, blah, blah. Okay, great. Oh my God, you professional racists. And then this, one more note on the WNBA, just because I thought this was really good writing. All it took to collapse an entire sect of gender ideology was 2 alpha males declaring they identify as women and entering the WNBA draft. I'm going to show you the genius of what they did. The 2 ex-NBA players, Enes Kanter-Freedom and Royce White, didn't argue against the absurd premise that gender is fluid. That's a losing play. The better play is to enter the illusion and destroy it by taking the illusion to the logical extreme. So that's exactly what they did. They embraced the premise that gender is fluid and took it to the logical extreme by declaring for the WNBA draft. Now they are forcing liberals to face the absurdity of their own ideology. Gender ideology's core claim is that sex is irrelevant and identity is sovereign. Trans women are women. Self-ID is enough. Now the WNBA, which is in many ways a major liberal institution, faces a big dilemma. They have to either A, allow the 2 to enter the WNBA draft and admit women is just a feeling, and this is absurd and will destroy the product, it will just be another men's league, or B, draw a line and say they don't qualify. That concedes self-ID is not enough and biology matters. This would be a public abandonment of the progressive doctrine. Either path burns the ideology to the ground, which is hilarious. Take notes, everyone. 2 dudes literally just made one of the greatest persuasion plays of the decade, which, by the way, the Armstrong and Getty show has been calling for years. We've been asking somebody to do this, and they have perhaps not answered our call, but they've answered the obvious call, and I could not be more delighted.
1: To quote you from our group chat, Christmas has come early.
0: Yeah. Oh, yeah. I'm so excited about this. Let's bingo, bango, bango, a couple other stories. This is unbelievable. The Wall Street Journal, often their reportage is liberal because they hire these yahoos from the Columbia School of Journalism, these 26-year-olds who are steeped and indoctrinated and the rest of it. And they probably try to straighten them out a little, but you get crap like this. And this is actually, it's a really good, it's an important article. It's about when Trump declared last month that U.S. elections were vulnerable, claiming that 250,000 non-citizens were registered to vote. A day later, Department of Homeland Security said the striking number actually just covered four states. And you probably heard this. New Jersey Governor Mikey Sherrill knew her state had a problem because of what she called a glitch in the motor voter mechanism, where when you register to vote, or to drive rather, to get a license, you're automatically registered to vote. But you have to check a box, am I a citizen or not? And she claims, and this may well be true, that the software registered people to vote whether they were citizens or not. And even if you selected no, it would register you to vote anyway, even though you're not supposed to. The number of those who voted was relatively small, say these reporterettes, and I think it's one dude in the Wall Street Journal. And I only point out their sex because women are undeniably, you know, in terms of percentages, more progressive than men. So whenever I see a, and maybe this makes me a bad person, but whenever I see a byline that has three women writing on it, I think, oh, there's a good chance it's going to be kind of progressive. But, and if it's not, it's not. And I admit so, but this is. So you remember how there's no voter fraud and there are no foreigners on the rolls and we don't have to worry about it? Well, for instance, in New Jersey, the governor has admitted there are a little under 7,000 non-citizens registered just in the space of a year. 7,000. But only about 400 voted. Okay, so now we're up to John Stewart, who is very smug about this point, as were lots of progressive commentators. So there are hundreds who voted just in New Jersey. And I don't know this to be true. There are sources in the administration who think the numbers are higher, both the non-citizens and who voted. But even if we were to take Mikey Sherrill at her word, almost 7,000 registered and 400 or so who voted, that's a hell of a long way from voter fraud. Is practically, it's incredibly rare in America, which we've been told over and over and over again. The DHS went on to name New Jersey, Nevada, Pennsylvania, and California as the states Trump alleged in his address to have 250,000 non-citizens on their voting roll. The states have responded to the DHS saying the agency has provided no methodology, proof, or details they can use to verify its claim. State officials also say that without access to the full voter rolls, DHS can't make any accurate assessment of non-citizen registration, but they don't want to give that information to the feds to check because they fear that that private voter information will be misused by the federal government. The angle of this Wall Street Journal article that annoyed me so much is they think that DHS doing this is going to hurt people's faith in elections and that they're really, they're casting doubt on these states and gosh, they can't be trusted with the voter rolls. And says Francisco Aguilar, the Democratic Secretary of State in Nevada, quote, "I feel like I'm in a UFC chokehold. Everything we have to do has to be perfect." Yeah. Like, not have non-citizens on the rolls. If they're on the rolls, kick them off and don't let them vote. It's unbelievable. And motor voter has been the law in California. Effortless voter registration of one form or another has been the law for a very, very long time. But there has been no mechanism to check the validity of the people, or at least none that they've used. So it'll be really interesting to see how this hashes out. This is a perfect example of I wish Trump would stop doing stupid stuff so he could do the really, really smart stuff. Like, look, folks, we've had tens of millions of people come into this country, many of them illegally. A lot of states have practically no barrier to register for the vote. We probably ought to take a look at our voter rolls. I mean, that's not a belligerent thing to say. That's not a racist thing to say. It's not even a conservative thing to say. It's just a sane thing to say. And if the Trump administration is making these states fess up like Mikey Sherrill in New Jersey, good. Not just, no, I'm sorry, not good. Great. All right, Katie, you're a new mom.
1: Mm-hmm.
0: These are two closely related stories.
1: Okay.
0: Headline number one, University of Michigan drops first semester grades. First semester in college, you will get no grades. It's just pass fail to curb mental health crisis.
1: Oh, for the love.
0: The pilot program aims to ease pressure on freshmen and help them adjust to the demands of college.
1: How does that help them adjust to the demands of college? That's doing the opposite, isn't it?
0: Well, they are arguing that you ease them in because they're in a new place. They've not been in college. They got a roommate. They got the professors. They're not used to it. They're stressed. They're scared. They're anxious. And we can't give them grades or they'd freak out.
1: Does the real world ease us in? No.
0: Well, see, that's the thing. And that's one of the aspects of progressivism that I don't understand. Although... Well, I'm going to get to the second closely related story in a second. This is the mental health crisis isn't the disease, though. It's the symptom of the disease. And everybody's arguing about the symptom and treating the symptom. I mean, they're putting essentially a little hydrocortisone on the idea that the kids, and they're all, most of them are legally adults, although if you know many 18-year-olds, they're just putting a salve on the symptom and ignoring the disease, which is that our 18-year-olds get to college not able to absorb a B if they get a B.
1: Yeah.
0: And that, I mean, that is a hothouse flower. That is a veal calf. And Katie, long before you joined the show, I tried to get going the nation that we're raising a nation of veal calves. Mm-hmm. And I was right. And I continue to be right. And I'm an activist against it. But we have a serious problem. Here's a related story. And it takes the right angle on this story in the New York Times. Oh. Should letting children play alone outside be a crime? Some parents have been surprised to find themselves in the legal system's crosshairs. And they, of course, open with an individual gal and her husband who let their son, their six-year-old son, ride his scooter to the playground that's like right over there.
1: Okay.
0: And ride back on his scooter. Well, some gal saw this kid doing that, stopped him, questioned him, followed him in the car, and then reported him to the County Division of Family and Children's Services. This is, I think, in Georgia.
1: Wait, reported him for on what ground?
0: Yeah, it's in the Atlanta area. Let's see, the official inadequate supervision for a child. Child neglect, essentially. And these parents who believe in free-range parenting, which I do and did when I was raising my kids, are just aghast. They're astounded. And the case manager explained that a complaint had been filed that she would need to inspect their home and interview their son at school. And the case manager actually said to them, when we were growing up, our parents would be like, oh, you know, go ahead, it's fine. But now he would have to be like 13. To scooter himself to the park that's right around the corner. And Mr. Pleasant, that's their name, said, 13, is that the law? Quite sensible. And the case manager said, I mean, they're going to consider that inadequate supervision for him to go completely by himself because anything could happen, right? He's extremely vulnerable at that age. Okay. We need to take a break. We'll be back in a second. We're going to make the obvious tie between those two stories and give you a little bit of good news on that front. So,
1: thank God.
0: Stay here.
4: Armstrong and Getty.
0: It's shocking. In the United States, there's a break-in every 26 seconds. 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
13: Weather-wise for the Fairbanks area for this morning and into this afternoon. Looking at mostly sunny skies this morning, becoming partly cloudy later this afternoon. A high today near 75.
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1: I took my younger daughter, the Coffee Achiever, as we call her. That was an old, old ad campaign. But I took her to the University of Michigan to do a campus visit. We hit a couple of Midwestern universities. She was curious about them. And the University of Michigan is an elite university. Even when we were there, they had all sorts of woke nonsense everywhere. And I was like, oh, my God, it's worse than I'd heard. And this was years ago. They announced the other day that they were canceling all grades for the first semester of college for all kids and all majors because the kids were freaking out. They're having a mental health crisis. They couldn't take being graded in college, which it would be very easy to just mock the little snowflakes, and I'll mock them a little bit, but they didn't raise themselves, as Jack famously always says. The idea that you were so fragile you couldn't take grades your first semester at college is hilarious to me, because I remember my first semester at college quite vividly and how much fun and how wild it was and how, the classes were interesting, the work was hard, but the idea that you shouldn't grade me because I can't take it, I mean, it's incomprehensible. It's like trying to explain to me how it would work if there was no gravity. I just can't even understand it. And as Katie and I were just discussing, the New York Times of all places has an article entitled, "Should Letting Children Play Alone Outside Be a Crime?" And it goes into some specifics about some folks who have gotten busted, quote unquote, not arrested per se, but investigated by their local child protective services for child neglect, for letting their kid go to the park. Sometimes it's a 6-year-old, sometimes an 8-year-old, sometimes a 12-year-old. But here's the somewhat good news. More and more people and states are waking up to what we've done to our children by constantly supervising them and managing them. 13 states have either created new, less restrictive child neglect laws or amended existing ones. And there's a bipartisan federal bill, the Promoting Childhood Independence and Resilience Act, which was introduced in the House of Representatives in May. That's 13 states. We have a long, long, long way to go. And they get into the history of how this trend started. There's two forces, fear and control. Fear with the kids' pictures on milk cartons and one or two really high profile cases, even though stranger child abduction is incredibly rare, incredibly rare. Plus this need to control our kids to get them ready for what we see as an increasingly competitive society. They've got to be in organized activities all the time or else they're not going to get the scholarship. They're not going to go to college where they can't take getting a grade, etc. It's a crazy trend and a terrible one. More on that. Lots of good stuff in hour 4.
0: Armstrong and Getty.

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4: Voters in several states are going to the polls today for primary elections. Those states include Alabama, Connecticut, Minnesota, Vermont, Wisconsin, and South Carolina, where there's a special Senate primary. After Senator Lindsey Graham's sudden death, the governor appointed his sister, Darlene Graham, to serve out the remainder of the term, and now she's running for his full term today in a crowded Republican field. The death toll has risen to more than 160 following yesterday's magnitude 7.4 earthquake in Colombia. NBC's George Solis reports rescuers are continuing their frantic search for survivors.
5: First responders and volunteers forming a human chain to get debris from out of what used to be an apartment building out onto dump trucks here. Some of them without sleep, some of them survivors of the earthquake themselves, saying they have to help. They are compelled to help. They want to make sure the roads are clear so some of the heavy machinery can get in here.
4: The epicenter was roughly 200 miles west of the capital city of Bogota, but there are reports it could be felt in parts of Venezuela, Ecuador, and Panama. Officials estimate more.

0: More than 2,700 people are missing. The country's newly elected president, who has been in power for less than a week, has declared a state of emergency. The man accused of killing UnitedHealthcare CEO Brian Thompson has appeared in state court ahead of the start of his trial next month. Lawyers for Luigi Mangione are trying to get permission for a live broadcast of the trial while the judge approved an overflow courtroom for more people to have access. Prosecutors are concerned Mangione supporters will try to intimidate witnesses and jurors. Jury selection is set to begin next month on September 8th. The son of Colorado Congresswoman Lauren Boebert has been arrested on 3 felony charges tied to the alleged sexual exploitation of a child. He was taken into custody Sunday in Colorado with court records listing the alleged offense date as January 1st, 2024. Boebert told TMZ that, quote, "We take these allegations very seriously and pray for everyone affected during this challenging time." I'm Chris Caraccio.
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0: Welcome, everybody, to the Tuesday edition of Clay and Buck. Smart, fun, sane. That's how we bring it. That's what we do for all of you every day. Thanks for being here. We got more on the WNBA. Clay is like the official WNBA analyst correspondent for many media shows.
1: Let me just jump in here for a minute, Buck. The numbers on the WNBA, gender controversies, race controversies, it's gotten so big that I just was watching my quad box. CNN is now forced to cover the fact that two men have declared for the WNBA draft. Usually they try to just avoid stories like these, as you know. I think the data, I mean, the five most watched YouTube clips from last week's show were all us discussing gender and race-related controversies in the WNBA. So the marketplace, I just tweeted this, the market for this story is insatiable. Insatiable. So we're going to talk about a lot of different things. Sorry to cut you off, but peek behind the curtain. Sometimes stories are out there and people lead with them. We talked about the power that these networks can have. They can cover things that otherwise would not be news and turn them into news. This is an example, I think, of chasing what is something that is deeply talked about that has started with the $10 million challenge. And I think it's everywhere. But we will continue on a variety of fronts. But I do think this is rare that I'm staggered by how much demand there is for a story. This one surprised me.
0: Now we take you back to the top of the menu. Clay wanted to give you details on a special. It's a special, so yes. There you go. He didn't tell you what the price. Well, I guess the price for the special is $10 million, actually. So we know. That's the market price, $10 million. By the way, word to the wise, whenever you're at a restaurant, I don't know how often you guys all experience this, if they're selling you really fresh fish and they price it by the ounce, watch out. Because nobody can do that math in their head, and all of a sudden you find yourself with a very big bill. Just telling you from somebody who lives near the water, that's the way it goes. Now we have the aftermath of Fauci. Have you never experienced that? You've never gotten like a grilled fish and you find out it was 16 ounces at, you know, $20 an ounce or something?
1: No,
0: crazy?
1: It's interesting. You actually have me deep in thought. I've only seen steaks priced by ounce. I don't think I've ever seen seafood. Yes.
0: Yeah, then you know it's a mortgage payment. When the steak is priced by the ounce, it's a mortgage payment. Just get ready for it. When it starts saying Wagyu and then some Japanese stuff after it, like the actual prefecture and everything, whoo, then you're in trouble.
1: When Kamala runs, I'm going to make you take me to one of these ounce steak places.
0: Yeah, I know.
1: It's like butter on your tongue when they sell that steak by ounce. Like, you taste that thing. And I remember the first time I did it, I was like, there's no way this can be that much different than a normal steak. Like, at like Outback or Texas Roadhouse or someplace like that where I'm typically out eating steaks. It was like butter on the tongue. Like, unbelievable.
0: I now return us to the news cycle. Fauci, the COVID shot, the pregnant women angle of this. We talked to Ron Johnson about it yesterday. There's a lot of response to this. There's going to be some people, Clay, there's going to be some people who say it's not smoking gun proof. It was a possibility. Okay, yeah, but they shut down all concerns about all possibilities, knowing that they were real possibilities and therefore real concerns. So that's valid. WNBA, we're going to dive into that. Trump reacting to a bunch of stuff in the Oval Office. Today is decision day, Wisconsin, for the governor's race. Interesting there, Clay, that the progressives, at least according to Politico, well, to be fair, an endorsement is a public record thing. A lot of far left people, or far left star makers, I should say, for the progressives, like Bernie Sanders, are not endorsing Francesca Hong. Ocasio-Cortez, not endorsing her. And I think it's because they worry that she's too much baggage in the general. So it's interesting. There is still a line for progressives on this stuff. You know what I think the worst thing that she has said is? Cancel Thanksgiving.
1: I agree.
0: I think that's just, there's a lot of, you can say abolish prisons and walk that back with like, what I meant was, and start throwing out some nonsense. Cancel Thanksgiving? Like, who wants to cancel Thanksgiving? This would be like saying, I want to make cheeseburgers illegal. You're not going to win in America if you say, I just think we need a ban on cheeseburgers. They need to be alongside cocaine on the drug schedule.
1: This is also where some people, and I'm affectionately calling you this, who are nerds, get really upset. because they say, I don't know why we aren't talking about tax policy or the national debt or other very significant issues. And this is where I just have to say, it's hard to cut through the noise. When you say cancel Thanksgiving, everybody's antenna goes up and they look around and they say, what? What? It's like a record scratch moment. When you say, hey, we need to have a policy when it comes to taxes that is, and people's eyes glaze over because they don't really understand it very well. Communication still matters. But this is like the women's sports issue. When you say, hey, chicks with penises are actual chicks. There's a better word that rhymes. And then when you say cancel Thanksgiving, people just, it's a record scratch. It makes you recognize just how discordant and out of tune and touch you are with that person. And I think she's, I love that she said, my, did you see the latest? She said, my bad on some of my past takes.
0: There you go. That's very Gen Z of her.
1: I do love that you can just, wasn't it you who was just, what was your?
0: Nobody's perfect.
1: Nobody's perfect.
0: When you're in an argument with your wife and she's got you and you know you're wrong, don't apologize. Just look at her and dismissively say, nobody's perfect.
1: That's so good. Nobody's perfect. Basically, Francesca Hong is pulling the Buck Sexton. Yep. Nobody's perfect. My bad is like what you say when somebody got screened and you didn't get your hand up in front of the shooter and he made a basket. It's not when you say, hey, we need to end all police and we need to abolish prisons and we need to cancel Thanksgiving. My bad.
0: I think you and I agree. Abolishing police at least sounds like a policy decision. So as crazy as it is, and it's very unpopular politically and it's insane, and we've gone over that a million times, cancel Thanksgiving is just insane. Nobody wants to cancel Thanksgiving. That's not even a thing. I mean, it would be like saying, I want to cancel fun. Why would you ever want to cancel, or delicious food? I want to cancel delicious food. So that I understand you might think, oh, but Buck, all this different stuff. The reason AOC and Bernie, because right now there's a momentum behind this progressive stuff, right? And they got that Hassan Piker guy running around saying crazy stuff. By the way, he's also doing some of the my bad, but he does it with America Deserve 9/11. But, you know, this is what you're seeing happening. There are a bunch of progressives who have won, and they're gearing up for a midterm. People can disagree. I think they smell, metaphorically, Republican blood in the water. The sharks are circling. I think they think that we're in a tough spot right now, and we can get into this. But even with that, Clay, Francesca Hong concerns them, and they don't want to tie their brand to a basically can't win campaign. And I'm telling you, I think it's because she said she's wants to cancel Thanksgiving. I just don't think you can win the state of Wisconsin. I think you might be able to win, you know, like a suburb of Boston or something. Well, actually, not even, because they love their history up there. I'm trying to think of a very liberal. You might be able to win like a San Francisco, you know, alderman seat or something, whatever they call it. But I don't think you can be governor of Wisconsin.
1: Sadly, to be able to win parts of Madison, which is a very left-wing University of Madison, Wisconsin location, right? University of Wisconsin, Madison, for those of you out there, I think I reversed it. Great place to watch a football game, by the way, at least when it's not cold. But I will say, this is, I think, what may end up saving Republicans. There is an overreach that is not dissimilar to what we saw in 2022, where less moderate candidates were selected, further right candidates than the moderate ones, because people were so angry at Biden. And as a result, moderate voters in many different states that were winnable didn't go with the Republican candidate. I think Abdul El-Sayed being selected in Michigan, Mike Rogers is going to win. I really do think that. Now, that's a 50-50 race in the prediction markets right now, so that's not a crazy prediction. It's coin flip. And Francesca Hong, if she is the nominee, as everyone expects that she will be for the Democrats after this day, 65% chance now, Buck, that Republicans are going to take back the governor's seat in Wisconsin. So going left wing and picking a 37-year-old former bartender state rep who is wants to cancel Thanksgiving is actually going to end up blowing up in the face of the Democrats, much like we saw happen in 22.
0: So I'll give you a few things on this. First of all, this is a bit of role reversal because in August of 24, you were concerned about Kamala v. Trump. Now, to be fair, that was before she had said anything. And I was like, I'm sure he's going to win by more than he even beat Hillary by, because I had faith that Kamala was so terrible. Now, that overconfidence in Kamala's terribleness, by the way, is eventually going to cost me a stake, because then I took that too far afterwards with my, she's clearly going to run. But, you know, I made a crazy, Clay, he's very, you notice this, he likes the gambling. He's very good at this. He knew that I was throwing out a sucker's bet. The bet should have been she won't be the nominee. I'm not even as confident about that anymore. That would be a real bet.
1: I took her with a bunch of our friends. I was out to dinner in L.A. I'll put him on, just to admit it, Alexi Lawless. Like, he was like, there's no way that's going to, we were out. He was one of the guys at dinner. Everybody at the table we were with took me on the opposite side. I think there were five guys there. I bet them all Kamala will be the nominee.
0: But I wanted to give this preamble because I was super confident in Trump in 2024. There was not a single day from when the Biden debate happened and that I didn't think Trump was going to win. I'm like, Trump's going to win. This is all over. Game, set, match, 100%. So that ended up being correct. I'm very pessimistic this time for Republicans. It's not Trump, but for Republicans. I am pessimistic now, certainly about the House. I think the Senate is going to be it'll come down to a seat or two. This is not some crazy prediction. I think a lot of people think so. I mean, you know, it's come down to a race or two. And I think that the Michigan Senate race is going to be decided by, you can mark this, it'll be decided by, I'm not going to pick a winner in it, hoping Mike Rogers pulls it out. That's going to be decided by less than 30,000 votes.
1: I don't think that's a crazy take. I mean, I would say it's going to be the closest of all the Senate races would be my prediction right now. I think Mike Rogers will get us across the finish line there. He lost by 19,000. Again, we got a huge audience in Michigan. A lot of this is going to come down to how aware are a lot of non-traditional voters who show up and support Trump. Will those same guys, and a lot of them are guys, particularly in rural areas, will they show up and vote in a midterm race with Trump off the ballot? I think that's the biggest challenge.
0: You're also going to see a Muslim American turnout in Michigan for Abdul El Sayed that it's going to set the all-time record for their participation by far. And you're going to see 99% of them who vote are going to vote for Abdul El Sayed. It's going to be an absolute... So, you know, that's a part of the, and as you know, Michigan has a very substantial Muslim population. So that makes a difference here.
1: So AIPAC spent $30 million bet going with Haley Stevens over Abdul El Sayed. I meant to bring in my print edition of the New York Times this morning. AIPAC is going to evidently spend big money on Mike Rogers. They have never, this is a sign of shifting political winds. They have really never stepped into a controversial race like this on the side of a Republican. So they dislike Abdul El Sayed so much that they are going to be spending, reports are, tens of millions of dollars on Mike Rogers' side to try to persuade people, Jewish voters in particular, not to vote for El Sayed.
0: I think it will be unpersuasive.
1: Okay.
0: I think that money... I will tell you right now, I'm not an AIPAC advisor or anything. I think that money is wasted. I don't think they're going to be able to get many votes.
1: They already lost 30 million. I mean, they already put 30 million into Haley Stevens and he beat him. So,
0: but this is what I'm saying. Yeah. People always talk about money in politics and they understand there's a correlation, not a causation. Mike Bloomberg is one of the richest people in the entire world. He's probably worth, what, $100 billion now, something like that? He spent hundreds of millions of dollars on his mayoral race back in the day, or $100 million back in the day. And Clay, when he ran for president, he couldn't get above like 1% or something. I mean, he was a blip on the screen. Money doesn't mean victory. Money is necessary. And Abdul El Sayed's going to have a lot of money coming in from the coasts. He's going to have a lot of money pouring into his side too. So Clay, he also, guys, you know, you notice a little good cop, bad cop here, okay? Clay can give you the unicorns and the fairy dust that everything's great and rainbows, we're all going to win. I'm here to tell you I'm worried, okay? I'm worried.
1: Yeah. I'm confident. I feel good right
0: there
1: now.
0: There we go.
1: 3 months out.
0: He's confident. You could all like Clay and his confidence and be mad at me for my worry, but I kind of want the Trumpster to get out there. I know it's the summer and no one's doing anything, but after Labor Day, we got to see a lot of action from a lot of Republicans out there making the case about this communist surge and the Democrats. These people are wackos. All right, look, there's a lot to take into consideration when you own a business. Making time to understand the insurance you need is just one thing you need to take on. 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
14: Weather-wise for the Fairbanks area for this morning and into this afternoon, looking at mostly sunny skies this morning, becoming partly cloudy later this afternoon. A high today near 75.
15: There's a full slate of primary elections today. In South Carolina, Republican Senate candidate Darlene Graham told supporters yesterday her approach is different from that of her brother, the late Senator Lindsey Graham, because his interest was foreign policy and national security.
16: While national security is really important, I'm a little different because here I want to, you know, focus on the struggles of the South Carolina families, because like them, I feel those same struggles.
15: Darlene Graham was appointed to serve out the remainder of her brother's term after his sudden death last month. In today's special primary election, she seeks her party's nomination for a full term. Some House Democrats want the heads of major AI companies to tell Congress about recent hacking incidents. In a letter to House Speaker Mike Johnson Monday, they say the incidents have serious implications for Americans. Some of the breaches reported were carried out by AI models that escaped their testing environments. That's politics. I'm Wendy Swanson.
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0: Welcome back in, Clay and Buck. We are rolling through the Tuesday edition of the program. Appreciate all of you hanging out with us. We're going to get into some murder data that is actually a very positive story. Probably continue to talk about Wisconsin and Minnesota making primary decisions. A week from today is Florida, and then we're basically going to be nearly through all of the primary process of who the nominees are going to be, and we'll be into the midterms. And a gentleman with the great name of Clay in Cheyenne, Wyoming, well, he wants to weigh in on our open here. Clay, what do you think?
1: Hey, Clay, well, I totally agree with you. I think the Democrats not only lack leadership, they lack a clear platform. It seems very horrifically fractured to me. And I think that party is in disarray more than most realize. And I think this is just a very unconventional set of circumstances as we go into this midterm. And I really like our chances. I think Buck's takes a little conventional for me. But I'm like you. I feel good. I think we're going to surprise people this November. And by the way, you're more than welcome to accept my invitation to the Convention of Clays. It meets every October in Washington, D.C.
0: I don't know anything about this. How many people named Clay show up for the Clay Convention?
1: I haven't been in a number of years, but last time I was there, it was definitely more than 1,000.
0: I didn't know that. Wow, that's interesting. I've never had
2: apparently
0: a caller
2: everyone named Clay is
0: name.
2: Way too optimistic about the Republicans' chances. So there's that. 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
6: A Wasilla man is facing federal charges for allegedly making death threats toward a Michigan mayor. Court documents show James Lawhorn was charged in federal court with 7 counts of threats to interstate commerce and 1 count of stalking. He's accused of sending threatening, homophobic, and Islamophobic messages to the mayor of an unidentified Michigan town. The messages were sent through Facebook, over the phone, and through a city website. He faces up to 5 years in prison if convicted. An investigation's ongoing into the shooting that left 2 men injured in Anchorage. The PD says the shooting happened around 4 Sunday morning in a parking lot off Boniface Parkway. Officers responded to the scene to find both men had already been transported to a local hospital. It's not clear what led to the shooting. Fairbanks has been chosen by the Arctic Winter Games International Committee to host the 2028 Arctic Winter Games. I'm Monica Nelson.
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0: Republican candidate for governor. I'm worried about jobs, high energy costs, wasteful state spending, underperforming schools, unaffordable housing and daycare, and families leaving Alaska. Alaska needs a new path forward. I'm Matt Halala, Alaska born, grew up on the Kenai, raised my family here. Alaskans are tired of the same movie with a different cast of characters. Let's change the script. I'm different from the other candidates for governor in a big way. I'm not a politician, and I've never been on any government payroll, ever. I'm a doctor, a successful Alaska businessman, and I skippered in Bristol Bay. I'm Matt Halala, Republican candidate for governor. Alaska needs a new path forward. Together, we can do this.
1: On August 18th, vote for Matt Halala and Jesse Sumner.
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6: A judge says no cameras or recording in the courtroom for Nick Reiner's upcoming court hearing in L.A. The 32-year-old is accused of killing his parents, iconic filmmaker Rob Reiner, and photographer Michelle Singer Reiner at their home in Brentwood, California last December. The August 17th hearing will determine if Reiner can access a more than $1.5 million trust fund to help pay for his defense. The judge will permit laptops in the room, but only for note-taking. Talk about multi-talented. Gene Simmons and Paul Stanley are getting ready to show off their athletic skills.
7: The KISS musicians will throw out the ceremonial first pitch at Angel Stadium in Anaheim, California this weekend before the Los Angeles Angels and Kansas City Royals game. Tickets for Saturday's game on sale now. I'm Mark Mayfield.
6: Winona Judd is gearing up to hit the road. The singer has announced the Hard Truth Tour, which will kick off on October 8th in New York City and wrap up November 21st in Gary, Indiana. Troubadour Blue will join her as special guest. Winona is also said to be working with the Music Community Foundation to donate $1 per ticket to the Only Love Fund. That's entertainment. I'm Daria Albinger.

0: 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We're getting a lot of great talkbacks and calls and everything else. And by the way, join us on the YouTube stream if you have not already. We are getting tens of thousands of YouTube live stream views, which we really appreciate over the course of the program. 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So spread the word. 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That's a huge help for us. Subscribe to the channel on YouTube. It's fun. You can see us. You know, as long as you subscribe, I don't care. Make fun of my hair. Tell me it's too long. Tell me it's too short. Clay, it's never just right. I'm never the bear that has the porridge at just the right temperature with hair. You know, I don't know what they... I think people tell you that, you know, your t-shirt looks schlumpy sometimes. Whatever it is, we'll take the heat as long as you subscribe to the channel. So
1: some people have really crisp t-shirts. I don't know. I mean, I guess maybe. But
0: the commentary is amazing. It's amazing how many people in America who comment on things are perfect looking, incredibly successful, handsome, and funny, and better than everybody at everything else. That is amazing to me, I will say. How, if you are a commenter online, your perfection is beyond question, and the people who are just people who are doing what they do are full of flaws that must be pointed out constantly. That is an interesting

0: phenomenon that I have noticed. I would say, let's get to H. This is from Glenn, Eric from Glen Falls, New York. Hit it.
1: Hey, Clay and Buck, I got one for you guys to figure out for me. When they put the word democratic in front of socialist, it's supposed to be something different. But when they put the word trans in front of woman, we're supposed to believe it's the same thing as just a woman.
0: A very, very fair point. And by the way, as I keep telling people, that don't fall into these definitional games. They do this because, first of all, it's like a pseudo-intellectualism that people on the left have. You know, when they're like, oh, I'm sorry, do you really know about Stalin? I know that he killed millions of people and he was really bad. Like, yes, I do actually know about Stalin. You know, I'm not talking about just me. Actually, I know more than most leftists about Stalin. But the point is, in general, you can just know the things you have to know and don't let them challenge you with minutiae or the specificity of things. You know, how many of the people do you think that are actually that in the DSA, Clay, know Stalin's name in the underground? How many even know that Stalin isn't really his name and that it was like a nom de guerre and it means man of steel? How many would even, they don't know any of this stuff. They know nothing. But they'll do the, we're democratic socialists. How many do you think know that the Bolsheviks, the original communists, called for elections? They were all about elections the first time so that they could then get a mandate to tell everybody else that we're in charge and now we line you up against the wall, right? So democratic socialists, Clay, the Bolsheviks were democratic socialists until they weren't.
2: Yeah, and look, a lot of people who are listening to us from Latin America have experienced in real time the creep of socialism into totalitarianism. No one knows what you just laid out. The average historical knowledge of American history in this country is virtually non-existent, much less what people know about the history of politics in the world. Sadly, how many people even know about the Berlin Wall falling? I mean, I think a huge percentage of the kids, and I'm defining kids broadly to include a lot of people in their 20s, because that's a big part of this coalition. A lot of people who voted for Mamdani in New York City aren't even familiar with the Cold War or the era of the Berlin Wall coming down and Eastern Europe becoming free. It's out of their worldview. Heck, it's been 25 years since 9/11. A lot of kids don't even know about 9/11. And so this is why historical literacy, illiteracy, and historical literacy is so important, because we don't teach basic history anymore. They've turned history into sociology. So it's really just a study of different oppressed classes and how they interact. And the actual baseline knowledge of history, both world and American, I think has never been lower. And I think that's intentional, because if you have the memory of a goldfish, you're easier to manipulate. And that's the reality. I mean, it's scary how few people know basic history. And then if you combine it, Buck, with how few people know basic history and how few people know basic financial literacy, what percentage of people know how a mortgage works? What percentage of people can accurately tell you what the impact of 20% interest on a credit card is over multiple years? People have no clue. So you get people upset because they're in financially dire straits because they don't know any better, Buck, and then they don't have historical knowledge. So you just convince them, hey, you have to support something new. They're not selling socialism. They're selling new. Oh, this is new. Even though it's failed in the past, a lot of people look around, and especially this is pertinent, Buck. So many people, this is where I'm somewhat sympathetic for many of these people. They went to high-end expensive colleges. They got advanced degrees, masters in different fields. They are, by objective measures of testing, for instance, very smart, but they have no actual common sense knowledge, and the market isn't valuing the education that they have. So if you're living in New York City right now, mom and dad are probably helping to pay your $5,500 a month one-bedroom apartment rent. That's the average rent in Manhattan now. You are making $50,000 a year, which sounds like a lot of money, but as you know, having lived in Manhattan, that's not even enough to pay for a one-bedroom apartment in Manhattan. Even you're $10,000 short on that salary by itself, even as a young person starting there. So you're piling multiple roommates in, you're borrowing from mom or dad, and you're looking around and saying, why is capitalism not valuing what I'm trying to sell? It must be because capitalism isn't working. I'm a socialist now.
0: Do you know what the poverty threshold is for benefits and things in New York City for a single adult? It's about $50,000 a year.
2: Yeah.
0: Now, you might say that's crazy because the average household income in America is 55, 60? What is it right now? I've got to check. It's been going up in recent years.
2: It's more than that now because household is defined oftentimes as two people working together, right? But individually, $50,000.
0: 83. Yeah. So it's 83. Average household income is 83. I'd have to look at average per capita income because you're talking about a single individual. To your point, Clay, household is often two.
2: Man and woman working both, but yes.
0: My point being, in New York City, because of the cost of living, if you're a single person making $50,000 a year, you're in poverty, basically. Yeah. Or you're right on the red line of poverty. Which, if you're a single guy making $50,000 a year and you live in Tulsa, you're doing well. You know, you live in a nice place. You probably have a nice car you're paying for on the driveway. So it's very different. It's basically twice as much to live in New York as it is to live in most other metros. It's like double the... So if you make $100,000 in New York City, also true in the Bay Area, but that's because of all the AI and the Google and tech money. It's like that's a whole other universe. But Clay, it's really... and Miami actually now is as expensive as New York City, unfortunately. So...
2: Well, and again, I think what this comes to is you are frustrated. And if you are frustrated, you're able to be manipulated because you have no historical knowledge. You don't have a lot of financial literacy, so you're not able to keep in front of your bills. And so you're looking around and saying, if this isn't working for me, it has to be that there is something that is broken in American capitalism. And so that is who they are feeding on. And they aren't really selling them socialism. They're just selling them, it isn't, capitalism is not working for you. Let's try this new thing, which as we know, is not actually new. But if you're 25 and you were born the year that 9/11 happened, socialism and communism can seem like something that might value you more. So it's illiteracy from a historical perspective, coupled with frustration. Voila, Mom Donnie saying, I'll make your groceries 30% cheaper and I'll ensure that your rent isn't going to go up.
0: And if you want to get a sense as to how much the dishonest, oh, it's not socialism really, it's just going to make your life easier and less expensive line is, Gavin Newsom is getting in on this game. He's criticizing capitalism. This is cut 16. Play it.
3: Capitalism as we know it, not going to work as we know it. It doesn't. 20 states still pay $7.25 a minimum wage. We printed that first trillionaire. I was with college Democrats yesterday. It was interesting. Two of them said that of all things. They said that there's physiological for them. It wasn't even, these are young people that felt something about that. And the way it was interesting, the one young lady I said, she described it so vividly in those terms. It was alarming to me. Because she just feels like she's locked out of all of that. And so again, I think our party needs to call that out. Concentration, we need to call that out.
0: Capitalism as we know it, not gonna work. Gavin Newsom, what's he worth, $20 million? Doesn't he own a vineyard?
2: He used to at least. Yeah, he had a wine company, liquor store in many different respects. I mean, he's worth a ton of money, but... Again,
0: this is somebody who's become very rich in the capitalist system and then turns around and instead of one, being humble and grateful for it, that's way too much to ask. It's Gavin Newsom. But two, encouraging other people to also, experience and to chase after the benefits of a capitalist system. He's playing the emotions game.
2: That's right.
0: Playing to their emotions.
2: And it's working. And this is why yesterday we were saying that AOC, in the way that she's able to speak authentically to the audience, even while selling something that is awful, and actually, this is the other important thing, Buck, actually is going to make things worse, right? All of the processes that are being put in place by Mamdani are likely to make the average New Yorker's life worse than it would have been if they had never, ever embraced it at all. But they feel like they're doing something. And that is who Mamdani is taking advantage of.
0: The kids call it the vibes.
2: The vibes.
0: And you even have politicians now who will use this phraseology because they know that it appeals to the under 30 crowd, which is a substantial. They don't vote in high numbers, but there's a lot of them. And it's a vote that could be very useful for Democrats in these places. And Clay, here real quick before we... Here's Francesca Hong sounding just like Gavin Newsom on the, we're not going to turn into communism. Just look at our minimum wage laws. Play 15. This is
4: Cut 15.
0: Voters
4: who fear that this democratic socialism could turn into communism, what would you want them to know?
5: No. This is a state where we still have a $2.33 tip minimum wage and $7.25 minimum wage. I think it's going to be pretty hard to turn that into socialism soon.
0: Clay, I just want to note, they both, Gavin Newsom and Francesca Hong, talking minimum wage right away. This is like when you say, hey, I think communism is bad, and people say, oh, do you like the 40-hour work week? Do you like weekends? Yeah, that's really what we're talking about here. Clay, minimum wage is one of these things, and it's true, by the way, even on the right, it never works the way that people who want it think it works. There are always trade-offs, but it sounds good and people like it, so it wins.
2: I will point out, Francesca Hong, who is on the ballot today and is going to become probably the Democrat nominee. As you said, she's not being endorsed by people on the left. I think it's because they don't respect her intelligence. I really do. I mean, when she gets these questions, she's incapable of answering them. You may not like Mamdani's answers. You may not like Abdul El-Sayed's answers. You might not even like AOC's answers, but they have a just a smoothness in their glib answer and grin dynamic that she does not have that allows them to get past some of these questions. Does that make sense?
0: They can confidently parrot the mandatory phrases.
2: That's right. She can't do it for whatever reason. And I think that they know that she's going to get exposed on a level that even AOC can't get exposed on. Look, unfortunately, we have a huge audience in Spokane. There have been, it appears it was arson, a lot of different investigations that have gone on into all the burning that happened in Spokane. Over 1,100 structures, they believe, have been harmed. 65,000 people evacuated. All sorts of issues all throughout Washington. It's emblematic, oftentimes, of what happens. 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

0: Welcome back in. We have got a special guest, Speed Sexton, sitting right now. Got a ball in his hand. Can now say ball. Has been barking like a dog.
1: Yes.
0: Putting on quite the show.
1: He likes ball. Mama, dada, and ball are the favorite words. And he likes
0: good,
1: to go roof,
0: good trio.
1: Roof at Ginger Spice, the dog, and who is under my feet right now. So she may be barking in a second here. But Speed, we call this the Speed Cam. And Clay, our YouTubers demanded, they said, we need a Speed appearance. So I said, the Speed Cam will get fired up. And here we are. Can you wave for everybody, buddy? You want to wave? Oh, ball.
0: He wants to play ball.
1: He wants to play
0: ball. Which is, that's, you know, fair. What? I don't blame you. And there's a lot of guys and gals out there right now that wouldn't mind being able to play ball too, instead of being at work.
1: It's definitely fun. I think we got a future major leaguer on our hands here. The problem now, by the way, is when he leaves the studio, he gets upset. He likes this room. There's a lot of fun lights and things. And so when he goes out of there, he's like, excuse me, this was my segment. So, you know, we're gonna have to get something, a rider in his contract.
0: All right, we gotta give him a podcast. By the way, loaded lines, but I wanted to hit this because I thought it was entertaining. This was in the talkbacks. Buck, someone is afraid that you are a little bit too enamored of AOC, and can we play that cut from the talkback?
1: Balderdash.
2: Clay, you got to get Buck under control, man. Like, he is really into AOC. I'm starting to think he's going to, like, go out and, like, start campaigning for her, dude. Man, I don't know. She looks like a donkey, Buck. I don't know, man. You think Anne Hathaway's ugly, but she looks good? Like, come on, dude. Get it together. Wow.
1: Brother, I love you, but your take is horrible. Politics and acting have different beauty standards. That's point one. Point two, nobody thinks AOC is ugly. Nobody thinks she's ugly. You could say she's not, like, gorgeous, fine. But for a politician, Clay, top tier, don't lie.
0: She is the best looking politician in America on the Democrat side. I don't think there's any argument for that, certainly for a female. Gavin Newsom's not bad looking either.
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0: Born on America's darkest day of 9/11, the Tunnel to the Towers Foundation has been helping America's heroes ever since. 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After the 9/11 attacks, Victor joined the search and recovery efforts at Ground Zero. It was a selfless act that would later cost him his life.
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8: Several states are holding primary elections today. Voters are heading to the polls in Alabama, Connecticut, Minnesota, Vermont, Wisconsin, and in South Carolina, where there's a special Senate primary after Senator Lindsey Graham's sudden death. The governor appointed his sister, Darlene Graham, to serve out the remainder of his term, and now she's running for his full term. Severe weather conditions today are bearing down on millions across the Midwest and Ohio Valley. A level 3 out of 5 severe storm risk is covering portions of the region, including Chicago, Indianapolis, and Columbus, Ohio. An airport catering truck reportedly helped President Trump secretly board a smaller U.S. military aircraft while leaving from the NATO summit in Turkey last month. The Washington Post, citing an official and reviewed materials, said the decision happened during what intelligence officials described as a credible Iranian threat against the president. Trump had arrived in Ankara on July 8th aboard a new Boeing 747-8 donated by Qatar, but security concerns led to officials to switching planes on the tarmac. The president of two major medical associations are calling President Trump's new executive order on childhood vaccines dangerous. Matt Mattinson reports.
9: American Academy of Pediatrics President Dr. Andrew Racine calls the order disheartening and dangerous.
10: This is just going to make it more and more difficult for people to get the vaccines that they need.
9: Trump says the executive order calls for splitting the childhood MMR vaccine for measles, mumps, and rubella into 3 shots. The order would also push for childhood immunizations to be administered at separate medical visits instead of one visit. Dr. Willie Underwood of the American Medical Association says the order puts children's health at risk. He says decisions about vaccines should be driven by rigorous scientific evidence. I'm at Mattinson.
8: New York City Mayor Mamdani's administration is appealing a judge's decision to halt the city's second home tax. The appeal blocks the ruling from a Staten Island judge yesterday until the appeal is decided. The judge had nullified all deadlines for the tax. The appeal means those timelines are still in effect. I'm Chris Caraccio.
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12: A quiet residential neighborhood erupts in chaos. Carmine Galante, the feared boss of the Bonanno crime family, lies dead, his cigar still clutched between his teeth.
13: Masked men walked into Joe and Mary's luncheonette in Brooklyn today and gunned down Carmine Galante, a man believed to be the most powerful mafia chieftain in the country.
12: The execution sent shockwaves through the criminal underworld and set the stage for one of the most pivotal criminal cases in New York City history. From the minds behind the acclaimed television series comes Law and Order: Criminal Justice System. 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These are real stories told by the people who have lived them.
14: My father should have been a dead man.
12: For decades, the mafia had New York City in a stranglehold, with law enforcement seemingly powerless to intervene. But the murder of Carmine Galante marked the beginning of the end. Discover how a group of young prosecutors took on the mafia, and with the help of law enforcement, brought down its most powerful figures. I'm Anasika Nicolazzi, and from Wolf Entertainment and iHeart Podcasts, this is Law & Order: Criminal Justice System.
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16: I'm worried about Alaska's future. 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I'm Matt Halala, Republican candidate for governor. 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I'm Matt Halala, Alaska-born, grew up on the Kenai, raised my family here. 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I'm a doctor, a successful Alaska businessman, and I skippered in Bristol Bay. I'm Matt Halala, Republican candidate for governor. 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

0: Welcome back in, Clay and Buck. Appreciate all of you hanging out with us. We roll into the Tuesday edition of the program, hour number two. Thank you, nearly 600 AM FM stations, satellite radio, podcast, and certainly hello to YouTube. Click like and subscribe. You can now watch all 3 hours of the program on video every single day, where you can get in the comments and say crazy things like AOC is not attractive, according to Buck, which is an argument that is currently taking place.
1: I'm saying that people are saying that. I'm not saying she's not attractive, to be
0: we
1: clear.
0: We agree that she is attractive. In fact, yeah. I'm going to get into positive, but I actually see someone here that is fired up. Carmen in Edgewater, Florida. Carmen, thank you for listening. You have a take.
1: Oh, she hung up.
0: Dropped. What she was going to say it was. She was going to say it was inappropriate for us to reference AOC's attractiveness because I guess that's inappropriate. I don't know. You're not supposed to notice that you have eyes. What I would just say in general is this would be a good historical test, which we can never confirm. John F. Kennedy, exact same political opinions, exact same family, but he looks just like Chris Christie. Is he ever elected president of the United States?
1: Nope.
0: I would say no. So if you're out there and you're saying, I'm a woman, I'm offended, why would you talk about AOC's looks? All right, John F. Kennedy is the best looking person to ever be president of the United States. If he were fat, he would not have been elected president of the United States. If he were unattractive, he would. And sorry, Chris Christie, by the way, I'm not trying to. There are lots of other unattractive people.
1: I want consistency here. Is it inappropriate when Trump references how members of his cabinet are so good looking, male and female, and how the president of the United States has clearly viewed it as an advantage to, you know, he didn't pick Caroline Leavitt out of a hat, everybody. Okay. You know, go down and look at who I think, even though it's a guy and Trump is straight, I think Pete Hegseth looking like a, you know, square jawed guy who would be put as, like Captain America.
0: He looks like Captain America. Yeah.
1: Yeah. I think that was enormously to his, I know that was enormously to his advantage with Trump making that pick. Marco Rubio, also telegenic, Secretary of State. This is reality, folks. Clay and I live in reality. In reality, we can talk about good-looking people having an advantage in politics and in public life without anyone getting into a tizzy about it. We're not sitting here writing odes and sonnets to AOC. I can assure you neither Laura nor Carrie are worried about our feelings for AOC, okay? So we're just objectively stating reality.
0: All right, two things, news positive. One, this just happened. A man named Robert Gilman, I think, is the last name. I jot it down really quickly because this is just breaking. It may be Gilmar. I can't read my own writing. This is where Buck would attest that sometimes when I jot down notes quickly, as those of you who saw Pickles back in the day.
1: People still think that Gerald Pickles was like some kind of a put on. I swear Clary wrote down Gerald Pickles. So
0: Robert Gilman has been in a Russian prison for 4 years. Many people say that he was unjustly in a Russian prison. They just posted a couple of minutes ago that he has been released. They posted a photo of him. Here's Marco Rubio. Today, after more than 4 years of detention in Russia, Robert Gilman is on his way home to be reunited with his family. Mr. Gilman joins over 100 Americans President Trump has freed during his second term in office. We thank Russia for working with Witkoff, Special Envoy Steve Witkoff. There are still others that are being sought, but I do think it is worth mentioning that, and certainly that is a welcome result. All right, Buck, earlier I was being positive on the midterms. Those are still months away, and we do have Wisconsin and Minnesota voting in their primary today. I didn't mention off the top of the show when we were talking about primaries, South Carolinians are also voting to pick a replacement for their Lindsey Graham, former senator who passed untimely after winning the nomination to serve another 6-year term. There are a bunch of people who are running. I'm going to look up right now, Buck, you can comment on this. I'm going to look up the actual markets to see who is favored and what we expect to see happen. I think there's going to be a runoff because my understanding is you have to get over 50%. And given the number of individuals running, it's unlikely over 50% is going to happen.
1: First thing comes to my mind, because I'm a silly Yankee, even though I now live in Florida. Although I feel like Florida, if you're South Florida, it's like Yankeeville here anyway. Everyone comes from New York, their family's in New York or the Northeast. Is there a difference between a South Carolina accent and a Tennessee accent?
0: Depends on this part of the state. The South Carolinians a lot of people don't realize this, but as you move west, because you think of South Carolina as like a coastal, I don't think a lot of people do. You think of Charleston, I know it's in Georgia, but Savannah, like the palm trees and the brackish waters, the bays, all those things. As you move west, it becomes basically the Smoky Mountains. So the Appalachian region of South Carolina, you sound a lot like you do in the mountains of North Carolina, the mountains of Tennessee, the mountains of Georgia.
1: So it's really a regional Appalachian or Appalachia, depending on who you ask, accent. I'm weaving here for a second, Clay, because I know we want to get into the South Carolina thing. Did you see Wall Street Journal today? They have a whole piece that's on the timeline of the naming of American towns and cities. It's really
0: interesting. I didn't read that yet. That's super interesting. Oh,
1: super interesting. I mean, I'll give you the very short version is, of course, the earliest place names, and they start in New York. Or they started around that era. The earliest place names are English names, Jamestown, et cetera, Plymouth, English place names. But then you get into the Dutch names, which are in the New York area. I always think it's so funny, too, that like 1655, the British just show up with a bunch of ships and they're like, this land is ours. And the Dutch are kind of like, okay, like, just let us keep our stuff. And no, not a shot fired. Everyone just kind of hung out, you know? Although Peter Stuyvesant the famous high school in New York named for him. Peter Stuyvesant wanted to throw down. And his people were like, no, that's a crazy idea. The British will kick our asses. There are four frigates all armed up. Like, we can't do this. So, but anyway, then it gets into how you, after the revolution, you start getting these names that are biblical. You start going with these biblical names because they didn't want to keep the convention going of English place names for towns and cities. And of course, then you have the Spanish influence, which is heavy around the Southwest, California, the former parts of the Spanish Empire, and the French influence along the Mississippi Basin because of France, Louisiana Purchase, and all that stuff. But it gave kind of a brief history of all these town names, which I thought was really interesting. And then the Native American Anglicized or English versions of Native American names.
0: Yeah, like Tennessee and Kentucky and places like that. I did see, speaking of the geography of settlement, the South, where I live, and this kind of confirms in general, is not a place where people feel connection to Europe or other countries. Most Southerners feel more of a connection to the South or America. And there was a map that actually reflected that's true. When you ask people where they're from in the Southeast, they say, well, we're, you know, Southern, we're United States. Whereas like my wife is from Michigan, a lot of people, and I know Northeast where you grew up, a lot of people still feel a connection to Italy or Ireland or to, like, we don't really have St. Paddy's Day parades very much down here in the South in general, compared to other parts of the country.
1: But like Utica, Ithaca, Syracuse, Goshen, these are all either biblical or ancient Greco-Roman place names. And it's because those towns and cities were founded post-revolution that all of a sudden it wasn't New York and it wasn't, all these different places that come from Virginia. These are all things named, obviously, for the English. I thought this was really... It's on the Wall Street Journal. It came out a few hours ago. Everyone knows the Spanish stuff is quite obvious. I mean, you know, that was Spanish territory, Los Angeles, San Francisco, San Antonio. It was really the eastern side of things that was more interesting to me, the way that the names changed over time. But yeah, how 10,000 American cities got their names, and it goes into all of that. And it's part of the 250th anniversary of the Wall Street Journal put this out. It's a 334-page report that they broke down some of this for you. So there you go. Because, like, for example, how many people know why they're, like, do you people in Decatur, Illinois, I hope you all know.

0: know that your city is named for an absolute badass from the war against the Barbary Pirates, Stephen Decatur.
1: No, I think like the first special operations. This goes back to the question in hour one. Most people are morons when it comes to history, and they're financially illiterate too. And it's all most people don't know. Most people don't know basic history. By the way, I'm pulling it up right now. The three favorites to win. Again, two advance as long as somebody doesn't get 50%. Darlene Graham is the sister of Lindsey Graham, has been endorsed by President Trump. I will say, Laura Travis said, you should be talking more on the program about the fact that she's just the sister and she gets to be a senator. She said, I haven't heard you or Buck even raise this as an issue. She's never done anything in politics, and she just happens to be the sister of the sitting senator, and so she gets to be a senator. Why aren't you guys talking about that? And I said, I don't know. So Laura Travis
0: has asked. It's a very good point / good question. I would say the answer is very similar to when I used to say, I don't think the president should have his immediate family members running the White House, which is that the rank and file Trump voter wants and or has total faith that when Trump anoints somebody, either as an appointee or in this case for a Senate seat, that he knows what he's doing and they put their full faith in that decision and they don't want it to be questioned.
1: Yeah.
0: For those who don't feel that way, this is Lindsey Graham's sister. This makes no sense. Why would anyone vote for her? But that's a different approach than if Trump anoints the person, I'm just going to go for it.
1: After my wife brought this up, Buck, I asked Grok and I looked it up. Typically, it's the wife of a sitting senator who has ended up taking his seat. I believe that's happened 7 times historically. This would
0: be the
1: first time.
0: But that's just for an interim appointment, right? She's actually running for the Senate.
1: No, she's running for the 6-year term.
0: Yeah.
1: She's the sitting senator right now to fill out until January.
0: The interim thing, I feel like, the person votes. Yeah, you got to wait for an election. That's different. Right. That's fine. I get that. Like, the wife stepping in for 3 months is no big deal.
1: Yeah, for the 6-year term, it's happened 8 times that there's been a family member that has kept the seat in the Senate particularly. 7 times it was a widow. Makes sense some because you have the same last name. Never before has a sibling gotten a seat. So Darlene Graham is favored right now. Then Ralph Norman, Russell Fry. That is the top 3 according to Polymarket. Buck, I forgot that he was running. Do you remember Mark Sanford, the governor of South Carolina who vanished? They didn't know where he was.
0: Was he hiking in Argentina with a paramour?
1: With a mistress.
0: Adios mio.
1: They didn't know where he was. The governor of South Carolina they were like, we don't know where the governor is. And then they found out that he was, I think it was a mistress. He might have been divorced. Let's do a research on that. But he was with a woman on a hike in Latin America while being governor. He is the 4th most likely to be selected as the next senator from South Carolina.
0: Would you go on a solo hike with the woman who wasn't your wife, girlfriend, or mistress? That would be quite a, you know what I'm saying?
1: I don't want to go on a hike with anybody.
0: Totally agree.
1: It does seem unlikely that you would just be like, hey, I'm just good friends with this woman. Let's just go walk in the trees for a while.
0: Because when you're going on a real deal hike, you got a trowel for taking care of your business and, you got to use leaves. You got to really want to spend time with this person.
1: There's a reason why man moved from living in caves and the woods to in a home, in a structure.
0: Did your parents try to get you in on the camping thing? Convince you that camping was the great American pastime?
1: I like being outdoors during the day, but I want to go in at night. So we would go out into the great outdoors. But no, I was never a camper. We've never done it as a family. I told Laura, the reason I work is to put a roof over our head. Why would I abandon a roof over our head?
0: My dad's 2 favorite traditions that he has not been able to get his children to take up for the next generation are being on a boat in a storm where you might not make it. He loves that for some reason. And sleeping on the ground in the woods with no one else around and an air mattress for weeks on end. He loves those things. Can't sell me on either one of these. I don't want to be in a boat in a storm. I don't want to be sleeping on the ground in the woods. So different strokes, for different folks or different generations.
1: Okay, I'm going to give us a positive spin, I promise, on murder rates. That's not, maybe
0: it's a great story. This is a great story. You got to stick around for this. Clay brought this to my attention. I love it. And my Florida friends, you're definitely going to stick around for this. 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

0: Welcome back in here to Clay and Buck. We have a tight turnaround here. Let's see. Gordon in South Carolina wants to give some background on the Mark Sanford. Okay, hey, fill in the blank here. Hey. Let us know. What did we miss on the Mark Sanford thing? Was he working on his salsa?
1: Yeah, actually, he was working on his shag. We got a dance in South Carolina called the shag, and he was working on the shag with a girl in Buenos Aires, who was his mistress. But he said to us South Carolinians that he was hiking the Appalachian Trail. So that was a controversy, that he was supposedly hiking the Appalachian Trail and away from the phone and the office when he was actually down in Buenos Aires shagging.
0: To be fair, Gordon, he was getting exercise.
1: Amen on that. And we all
0: thank you for
1: that.
0: Calling in. Yes, sir.
2: I will mention, while we're making fun of Mark Sanford vanishing and them not knowing where he was, I know everybody just stops talking about this. The Secretary of Defense was in the hospital being treated for a severe medical condition, and no one in the Department of Defense knew under Joe Biden. Remember? Like, they found out. Even the person who was supposed to be second in command did not know that he was being treated in the hospital for a serious issue, which is kind of wild to think about, honestly. Know it just got kind of tricked. Everybody just kind of pretended that that didn't happen, but it is wild in that respect. Look, I want to tell you all about the IFCJ and the incredible work that they do for so many people in Israel. I have seen it for myself, the amount of difference that they make when it comes to putting bomb shelters in place, when it comes to helping to protect first responders in Israel. Heck, when it comes to just putting together a decent amount of food for people that are otherwise suffering in Israel. This is a New Jersey-based organization that has been in existence for over 40 years, working to bring Christians and Jews together. They do phenomenal work all throughout Israel. All you need to do to see it for yourself is check out the website, PrayIFCJ.org. That is PrayIFCJ.org. 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
5: An 18-year-old facing multiple charges after setting his sleeping chaperone on fire during an Alaska fishing trip. California resident Isaac Caldera was in a residential treatment program for troubled youth and came to Alaska in June as part of a group fishing trip. Inside the cabin, troopers stated, then 17-year-old Caldera poured gasoline on the adult chaperone and set him on fire while he was asleep. The victim's recovering from a skin graft surgery due to third-degree burns and will be in recovery and physical therapy for the next year. Caldera is facing felony assault and arson charges and has a preliminary hearing scheduled for August 21st. The Anchorage School District has added security upgrades for the new school year. The ASD Emergency Management Senior Director told AK News Source the new electronic system only allows those with an electronic key into the schools. And the Seahawks continue to prepare for their preseason opener. The defending champs will host the Dallas Cowboys Saturday night. I'm Monica Nelson.
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Welcome back in, Clay and Buck. All right, positivity here. This morning, doing my reading, Axios links to a study coming out of through the first half of the year that breaks down all of the rates of murder that have happened across the country so far. Remember, refresher, last year we set an all-time recorded low murder rate in the history of the country. It's one of the great success stories that almost no one has talked about. This year, Buck, according to data from January 1 to June 30th, the first half of the year, murders have continued to collapse. They are now down 17% more in major cities across America than they were last year at an all-time record low. And I shared this. We'll link it on Clay and Buck. I also shared it from my Clay Travis Twitter account. You can go in and look up exactly how many murders have taken place in basically any major city in America. And I'll give you a couple right off the top here because I think that that it's significant. I live in Nashville, Tennessee, Buck. Nashville is on pace right now to have the lowest recorded murder rate in its history. You are in Miami. Miami, I saw this number and I did a double take. Miami has only had 8 murders so far in 2026. Nashville, by the way, has had 24. Miami has had 8 murders. Orlando, Florida has had 10. Tampa has had 11. Okay? So if you just want to use the state of Florida, big state, high population, right? A lot of people.

0: A lot of you have been to Tampa, Orlando, Miami. I think it's fair to call those big cities. Lots of population. Orlando, Buck, even more so because the number of people that come, right? Miami, true, Tampa as well. But Orlando, probably per capita, has to be the number one tourist city in all of America. Again, per capita because of Disney World, Universal Studios, everything else. Miami has a ton of people who visit as well. So in addition to the huge population that these cities have, they have tens of millions of tourists that would come in during the course of a year. 29 total murders in Miami, Tampa, and Orlando, Buck. Okay, how does that compare to Chicago? Chicago by itself, 211 murders. So I want you to think about this for a minute. Nearly 10 times the murder rate of Orlando, Miami, and Tampa combined. Chicago had 211 murders, Buck, in the first half of this year. That's actually up compared to last year. And I think is evidence of just what a phenomenal job Miami, Orlando, and Tampa have done when it comes to driving down crime to a level, frankly, that's unmatched in any other big state in America. Florida Governor Ron DeSantis shared that data with everybody out there, and he responded and said, I want to make sure that I get this right, so I'm going to go back into my account so I can quote him accurately. But he basically said, Buck, you can take it and tell us whether you feel it in Miami. I want to get the governor's comments correct here. He said Florida has a 50-year low crime rate. When you enact law and order policies and support law enforcement, the bad guys pay the price. 8 murders in Miami. I mean, that's an incredible success story. Wish it was zero, certainly. But there's almost no murder now in the state of Florida.
1: I love it. I don't know what to tell you other than governance, state and local governance matters. In many ways, it matters a whole lot more to your day-to-day than even the presidency or the federal government. Now, that can change. We could get involved in a big war or, you know, open borders. I'm not saying it overall, but it is the case that with your day-to-day life, having sane people in positions of authority making decisions about crime, about sanitation, about city planning, all these kinds of things makes a really big difference. But specifically on the issue of law enforcement, there is no way that any person can make the case based on experience, data, what is observable with your eyes and ears, if you live in any of these places, that there's still a debate over whether enforcing the laws and locking up people for who commit serious crimes makes people in those places safer. It absolutely does. And that's, I think, it's really an incredible swing of the pendulum, Clay, from 2020, where with the rise of BLM and then the Biden administration essentially pandering to BLM as much as they did, as much as they could, as well as a lot of institutions, by the way, a ton of money and promises and all this stuff going in. It shows you that we can achieve great things still in important American cities in the near aftermath of some of the greatest lunacy that we've ever experienced on criminal justice, which is really what you had in the BLM era. It was really just an era of, they said it was a racial reckoning. It was just race riots. And it was people who were either taking it as an excuse to unleash a lot of pent-up rage and resentment against society and against people, or in the case of just the broader Democrat Party, it was about capitalizing on a political movement for their own purposes and mobilizing the shock troops of the Democrat Party in a way that, as I've said, I said this on, it was actually the after show for the Bill Maher thing, Clay, but I said in the after show that the 2020 election was held under duress. It was not referring to January 6th, or rather the aftermath, but referring to the fact that there were stores that were boarding up everywhere in case Donald Trump won re-election, because we just knew there were going to be more riots. And, you know, Trump was in a tough spot with this. I think he was a little slow to act, quite honestly, with some of those riots. And I said so at the time.
2: But the fact that Miami is down to the crime level, not just Miami, Florida as a state is down to the crime level that it is right now. So what is the excuse at this point for New Orleans, Detroit, Baltimore? You know, go down the list of the perennially way too violent cities. Memphis no longer may be on that list.
0: I've got a list of cities that are improving. Let me give you this, a couple more data points, because I love just looking at the actual raw numbers. And for people out there, there's always people who say, oh, you can't trust. Murder's hard to fake, right? If there's a dead body, I understand some of you who can say, hey, property crime, robberies, they will kind of manufacture or massage the data in their favor. Here are cities, Buck, that are up this year. Bucking, no pun intended, the trend. Charlotte, Chicago, Denver, Las Vegas, Oklahoma City, San Francisco, and Buck, San Diego. Let me give you, that surprises me. We have a huge audience in San Diego. I'm curious if people feel this in San Diego. The number of murders in San Diego have doubled compared to last year. I don't know if that's cartel violence. I don't know what the numbers would be. Obviously, it's close to the border. San Diego by itself, Buck, had the same number of murders as Miami, Tampa, and Orlando combined, 29. Okay? That's kind of an alarm bell going off. Again, those are cities that are going counter to the trend. Charlotte, Chicago, Denver, Vegas, Oklahoma City, San Diego, and San Francisco, higher murder rates. Listen to some of these drops, Buck. Newark, New Jersey, down 65%. Just since last year. Raleigh, North Carolina, down 64%. I think there were only four murders that have occurred in Raleigh. We're number one there. They've almost had a murder-free year. Baltimore, you were just mentioning, down 60%. Things have gotten much better in Baltimore. I wonder how much of the federal surge...
1: But you got to hold on here, Clay, because a lot of these places saw all-time highs a couple of years ago. So it's still it's really a question of where is it relative to the average of, say, the last 20 years, I think. I don't think it's fair to say, because it could be down from, Chicago. I think Philadelphia had almost 700 murders in 2021. Some
0: of the numbers were crazy during the, by the way, Arlington, Texas, down 60%. Aurora, Colorado, that's outside of Denver, down nearly 60. Suffolk County, New York, that's on Long Island. These are smaller numbers, right? Not a lot of people get murdered there, but down nearly 60%. Boston, down 52.4%. Miami,
1: Suffolk is like the Hamptons, Clay, so there's probably two murders a year there. So the stats there might be a little...
0: The Nassau County and Suffolk County. Boston, down 52%. Miami, I mentioned, down 50. Everyone just stops paying attention to it because it's gotten so much better. D.C., down 44% so far this year compared to last year in murders. And then Memphis, you mentioned it, down 40% in murders. D.C. and Memphis, President Trump called in the guard. He has said over and over and over again, we could fix Chicago. The mayor and the governor, for political reasons, will not let the president come into Chicago, which is now by far the murder capital of America.
1: I was curious. I was digging into the San Diego numbers. Did you say San Diego had a big spike so far this year?
0: Yeah, it's nearly doubled compared to last year.
1: Because it had been on a downward trajectory in the year. So that's very strange, right? It's one thing to say murders are down from 2021, let's say, which was the absolute peak in a lot of places. I think Philly, you guys can check, that one comes to mind. I think Philly had its all-time high for murders in 2022 or 2023, something like that, under the Biden administration is when it happened. But yeah, I'm surprised because San Diego was down 25% from 2024 to 2025. And 27 murders in 2025 total. How many this year in 2026, did you say?
0: They've already had more than that in the first half of the year, 29.
1: That's
0: so again, I wonder, is there a cartel connection? There have been a lot of Mexican cartel violence. Has it spiraled over and those bodies are ending up in San Diego? I don't know the answer. That's one thing I would wonder about. But when I look at this data, Buck, Chicago is off the charts compared to basically every other city in America. Let me put it to you this way. Chicago has 211 murders through the first half of the year. Philadelphia, which you were talking about, had 83. So New York City obviously has been much better in general, although it's starting to tick back up. But nobody else is even close. L.A. is over 100. Nobody else is even close to Chicago. It's a different caliber and level of violence in Chicago compared to every other city in America. Chicago has twice as many murders as every other city in America.
1: I mean, per capita?
0: Straight numbers.
1: Oh, I'm sorry, straight numbers?
0: Straight numbers. L.A. has half the number of murders, even though it's a bigger city than Chicago.
2: That's actually, I mean, that's crazy, but not surprising, because I know Chicago, L.A. has always had a pretty low murder rate. I think you could go into Chicago, if you had a willingness for the Democrat mayor and the Democrat city council, because it's all in the city or the environs of Chicago itself is where the stuff, there's not a ton of people getting shot in like Peoria or Springfield or something. So if you had a willingness to go in there, I think you could bring the murder rate down 50% in Chicago in a year.
0: I 100% sign off. They could save hundreds of lives in Chicago if they just actually tried to fix the problem.
2: So then you'd have to wonder, why would Brandon Johnson, the mayor of Chicago, he's a Democrat, he's a black man, why doesn't Mayor Johnson want to save, call it 200 lives next year by changing this? And I think the answer is, one, it would be, the big part of it is just admitting that your opponents were right. He doesn't want to admit that the other side is right, meaning the Republicans, the conservatives, even the moderate Democrats. Because there was a Democrat who ran who was going to try to clean things up. And then I think, too, Clay, he doesn't want to see a surge in young black men arrested for gang activity and violence.
0: That's more
2: bothersome to him than the 200 young black men who are going to be killed, men and women and children, by the way, who are going to be killed by gang violence next year.
0: Also, President Trump getting to take credit when the crime rate came down. He would rather things stay bad than allow Trump to make it better if Trump gets credit for it. I mean, it's broken. That's a broken political system in Chicago. Home break-ins. FBI pegs the number 3,000 a day nationwide. 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
6: Weather in the Fairbanks area for the remainder of the day and into tomorrow. Partly cloudy skies for the rest of this afternoon slash evening. Looking at an overnight low tonight around 51. Tomorrow morning becoming mostly sunny and a high near 80.
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0: Welcome back in here to Clay and Buck. We have a bunch of calls and talk back. Let's see here. Jim in Oklahoma wants to talk capitalism. What's going on, Jim?
1: How you doing? Mainly the capitalism stuff. I appreciate you talking about it. I would love to hear people remind what we're doing is not capitalism, because the government is still picking winners and losers. So it's a hybrid. If it was true capitalism, it would be working a lot better. I agree that the capitalism that Newsom is saying, as we know it, is not working. I agree. I've worked for myself most of my life, and that's the problem, is we need to get back to true capitalism. Look back at IBM and Apple, for crying out loud. I don't know if you're old enough to know that. Most of these youngers know. IBM had the monopoly. The government didn't come in and do anything about it. Apple came in and said, we can do it better. And look at where they are today. You can pick a lot of those. But that doesn't happen because the government gets in.
2: And I think the government is... Thank you for the call. I think the government is too involved in general. I do think there are a lot of tremendous success stories. Amazon is, I think, one of the greatest, maybe the greatest of all time. You can go on your phone and order anything and it'll be at your home in a few hours, and it can be anything under the sun. Amazon has a huge market in internet commerce, but it also has a phenomenal business model that it has built. So I wish we had more unregulated capitalism, lower taxes. I think all those things are true. Stock market's at record highs. There are a lot of issues. I'm not sure that successful companies is one of them. We'll be back. Final hour now.
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9: Several states are holding primary elections today. Voters are heading to the polls in Alabama, Connecticut, Minnesota, Vermont, Wisconsin, and in South Carolina, where there's a special Senate primary. After Senator Lindsey Graham's sudden death, the governor appointed his sister, Darlene Graham, to serve out the remainder of his term, and now she's running for his full term. Severe weather conditions today are bearing down on millions across the Midwest and Ohio Valley. A level 3 out of 5 severe storm risk is covering portions of the region, including Chicago, Indianapolis, and Columbus, Ohio. An airport catering truck reportedly helped President Trump secretly board a smaller U.S. military aircraft while leaving from the NATO summit in Turkey last month. The Washington Post, citing an official and reviewed materials, said the decision happened during what intelligence officials described as a credible Iranian threat against the president. Trump had arrived in Ankara on July 8th aboard a new Boeing 747-8 donated by Qatar, but security concerns led to officials to switching planes on the tarmac. The president of two major medical associations are calling President Trump's new executive order on childhood vaccines dangerous, Matt Mattinson reports.
10: American Academy of Pediatrics President Dr. Andrew Racine calls the order disheartening and dangerous.
11: This is just going to make it more and more difficult for people to get the vaccines that they need.
10: Trump says the executive order calls for splitting the childhood MMR vaccine for measles, mumps, and rubella into 3 shots. The order would also push for childhood immunizations to be administered at separate medical visits instead of one visit. Dr. Willie Underwood of the American Medical Association says the order puts children's health at risk. He says decisions about vaccines should be driven by rigorous scientific evidence. I'm at Mattinson.
9: New York City Mayor Mamdani's administration is appealing a judge's decision to halt the city's second home tax. The appeal blocks the ruling from a Staten Island judge yesterday until the appeal is decided. The judge had nullified all deadlines for the tax. The appeal means those timelines are still in effect. I'm Chris Caraggio.
8: From the upper Midwest and Great Lakes into the Ohio Valley, numerous thunderstorms are expected, some becoming strong with heavy downpours that could produce localized flooding. The storm threat continues into the Northeast with thunderstorms from Pennsylvania and New York into New England. Expect torrential rainfall at times that could cause travel delays. Look for highs mainly in the 80s across the Great Lakes and Northeast, near 100 in the Ohio Valley and Plains. The Southeast will be hot and humid with thunderstorms from the Gulf Coast and Florida into Georgia and the Carolinas. The Southwest continues with triple-digit heat in parts of Arizona, New Mexico, and Nevada. 106 the expected high. Heat's easing a bit in California with sunshine and temperatures mainly in the 90s. A few triple digits are expected in the Central Valley and the deserts. And in the Pacific Northwest, heat and wildfire smoke remain concerns. Those hot and dry conditions continue across eastern Washington, Oregon, and Idaho. While smoke from regional fires could create unhealthy air in some communities, highs will range mainly in the 80s and 90s. That's your national forecast. I'm Tammy Trujillo.
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0: Third hour, Clay and Buck kicks off now. Thanks for being here, everybody. Yesterday, we broke the news with all of you. Broke the news to you, with you. Same thing. That Ron Johnson shared with us about the Fauci files, this time including his text communications on his government phone. Again, Fauci, I think, just assumed that they would do nothing but build statues to him forever, and nobody would ever go looking for answers or truth or accountability for anything. So that's a degree of, because a degree of recklessness with his comms, as we know, writing things down like, I'm the most famous person in the world. You don't want to write that when other officials are saying we need a million ventilators because so many Americans are going to be fighting for their lives and dying. By the way, getting on the ventilators was bad, but that's a whole other conversation. But this was most recently an issue around the vaccines and vaccine safety. And Ron Johnson, Senator Ron Johnson, joined us and said that it's clear that Fauci knew that there were at least concerns about possible risk from the vaccines. As we know, myocarditis is now, I need to see what the official is, but it's quite clear that there were risks of myocarditis for young people from the vaccine. That was a real thing. And for a while, the social media companies, I'm pretty sure, would just either ban you, blackball you, shadow ban you, any of the above, if you even talked about myocarditis during any of this. But Fauci pretended to know with certainty there were no risks. The same way, Clay, they pretended that natural immunity was not a thing. They upended centuries of medical knowledge and precedent. They pretended because that would have complicated their efforts to make everyone get the vaccine. They said natural immunity for COVID is not valid. Based on what? Nothing. It just would have been harder for them to make everybody get the vaccine if they would have admitted what was true. So on the issue of the vaccine for women who are pregnant, now this is very sensitive, understandably, an emotional topic for a lot of women who felt pressured maybe to get the vaccine while they were pregnant, or who felt the tremendous pressure even if they didn't get the vaccine while they were pregnant and then they had to deal with that. Maybe they got fired. Maybe they had problems at their jobs. Fauci was not speaking honestly about this. And Dr. Jay Bhattacharya had this to say on Fox. Play it.
1: Journal.
0: Cut 30.
1: In December 2020, I published an op-ed in the Wall Street Journal arguing that we should take a focused protection approach to the vaccine as well, where the benefits are likely to outweigh the potential harms, which we didn't all know all of them because it was December 2020. The vaccine had just come out. It might make sense for older people. For younger people and for people like pregnant women, where we don't know all the risks and we don't have the full picture, it didn't make any sense to me to recommend and certainly not to mandate the vaccine. I was aware, of course, of the aging scientific debate around this, which actually continues to this day, regarding some of those side effects. The responsible thing to do that Tony Fauci didn't do was to make those concerns that he had public. He was a very prominent public figure. He got a Presidential Medal of Award for the development of the vaccine. He had a responsibility to the public to tell the public what his thinking actually was, and he failed to do that at the time. As well, he leaned into the mandate, denied natural immunity, essentially said that everyone should take regardless of the benefit harm calculation. And I think to me that's the problem. He stepped out of his lane as the head of NIAID, which is supposed to fund the science behind the vaccines, not make recommendations about the vaccines to everybody. And when he did so, he had a responsibility to take that really seriously and reflect the scientific debate to the public at large.
0: Clay, you remember, I remember, the official word on this was there are no risks with the COVID vaccine. Which, by the way, would be the first time in history that a vaccine had absolutely no risk, right? Everything, you know, taking an ibuprofen has a risk, you know, but no risks. And if you even brought up the possibility of risk, you were a bad person. You were shut down. You were anti-science.
2: What Ron Johnson said to us yesterday, and if we can grab that audio, it's gone viral. It's been ricocheting all over the place. Was that when they did the study that Fauci was referencing in the text message, they were testing all pregnant women. And all pregnant women, I believe he said, had a miscarriage rate of about 12% after getting the COVID shot. But if you only looked at first trimester pregnancies, the rate was 81%. That is a holy crap moment. And I think a lot of women who had babies or were pregnant around that 2020 era, I think that they are all now texting each other. And if you are unfortunate enough to have a miscarriage, there are obviously lots of things that can cause that. But for many tens of millions of women out there that were pregnant and were forced during that COVID era to take the COVID shot in order to keep their jobs, to me, it's criminal, Buck. Because if you analyze the risk for women 16 to 40, which is most women who are having babies, COVID created and provided for them virtually 0% risk. All of life is about balancing out risk versus reward. It's about risk analysis in general. There was virtually zero risk to pregnant women, and many of them were forced to get the COVID shot to keep their jobs. I know one, because we had her on back in the day. Allison Williams is a sideline reporter for, was a sideline reporter for ESPN. In order to go stand on the sideline and cover college football games, Buck, Disney, which owns ESPN, told Allison Williams she had to get the COVID shot. She said no. She was either pregnant or she was in the process of trying to have children. She said, I do not think this is necessary for my health. They fired her. And she's now working at Fox. To Fox's credit, they hired her. Allison's great. She may be listening right now or may hear this clip. But I'm just using her story as one that was emblematic of a choice that many pregnant women were forced to make. Do you want to get the COVID shot or do you want to keep your job? And if you're pregnant and they're putting that pressure on you, I just think it's indefensible. And this is why I come back around to Fauci in the text messages knew that the risk was there. And he went out and said the exact opposite publicly to what he was saying privately. And I just think that's one of the great indictments of modern politics. There are all sorts of people that I disagree with, Buck, that you disagree with. If they're saying publicly and privately the same thing, we can debate and have a discussion about what the right policy choice is. But Dr. Fauci and these other medical experts saw the data that suggested there could be danger from pregnant women getting the COVID shot, and they didn't share publicly what they were all saying privately. That's indefensible. To me, it's criminal.
3: He was phony Tony.
2: Yeah.
3: He was lying about the certainty that he had on some things. And I would also note, you know, I would just, there's so much now effort to try to rewrite what was done and said. Those of us who were trying to push for sanity and transparency and, you know, those of us who had hit pieces written about them for, in many cases, being right about this stuff from major. And remember, if you had a hit piece written about you with this, Clay, it wasn't, oh, look at this guy's foolish. It was people are dying because of you.
2: Yes.
3: That was the attitude.
2: That's what they said about Fauci. Us. That was written about me. Yes. I mean, like, you can Google it right now. People are like, Clay's killing people by saying we should open schools back up.
3: Yeah, I mean, there were major newspapers lying about me, saying that I was, you know, saying crazy things. I didn't say anything crazy during COVID. If anything, I should have said crazier things in terms of how evil what they were doing was. But there's no honest defense of Fauciism and what was done, and the way that I think that the science was most commonly and consistently betrayed by not just Dr. Fauci, but everybody, the whole system that went along with him, all the hospital systems, all the different MDs, all the doctors, all the researchers, all the people who are like, I have a master's in public health on Twitter, so you shut up. I know what I'm talking about. Really? Why doesn't natural immunity count? Then no answers. No answers. It was, I want something, you shut up, therefore the science conforms to what I want. My team wants something. You be quiet. and that's the way we're going to go on all that. That was the way they did it on everything. Remember the Biden speech with the red in the background and the Marines, the winter of death for people who are unvaccinated? The vaccine, unless you were really old and really, basically the vaccine was just like it's a parallel to flu. Do you or I need a flu vaccine? No, we do not. Do some people who are much older need a flu vaccine? If they want it and their doctor recommends it, maybe. A lot of times it's worthless, which even the flu vaccine manufacturers will admit because they have to guess the strain. And, you know, sometimes it's basically a zero. And a best case scenario just reduces symptoms. But the point is they acted like if you won't get this, you have a cure for Ebola and you would rather just give people Ebola. That was the mentality.
2: Yes.
3: It was you are murdering people with your intransigence. I know all of you refuse this. You know, you all know. And there are a lot of people who are still very angry about it. Look, there are people on the right who are very prominent still who are big get the vaccine or you're an idiot people. And they paid no price. And they still have, you know, TV shows or podcasts or whatever. And everyone's just like, oh, I guess, you know, they were really wrong. And I think they should apologize too, by the way. And I'm talking about some people who are at least ostensibly conservative. So this whole thing is not over yet. And for people who want to think that it's over, Clay, remember we've had people on the show and I've asked them about this. I asked Ron John about this. Why don't we have an official statement of what was wrong, what was done wrong by government during COVID by the government now under Trump? Nobody will give me a good answer, which just means they'll do it again if they can, everybody.
2: I would also point out for people who say, why is this a news story? It's been 6 years. Because Fauci's a moron. He kept a diary on a government computer that they were able to uncover. And he used a taxpayer-funded phone throughout his entire time at NIH. So there's 34,000 text messages. Yesterday, Ron Johnson, senator from Wisconsin, came on with us to share that data on the COVID and miscarriages. And I guarantee you, again, I know this to be true, if you or your daughter or your granddaughter or your sister, if somebody had a miscarriage during COVID, they are just now finding out that the government knew way back in January of 2021 about the dangers that could be connected to the COVID shot for pregnant mothers in their first trimester. And they didn't say anything. Worse than that, they told you you'd get fired. You had women who were 2 months pregnant out there trying to decide, am I going to be able to keep my job if I don't get the COVID shot? And that's why I mentioned the Allison Williams story at ESPN, and I give her immense credit because she spoke out and said, I'm trying to have babies for health reasons. Some doctors said this, you don't need to get the COVID shot. Disney said, get the COVID shot or we're going to fire you. They fired her. There are a lot of people, I think, just like Allison Williams out there that now are sitting around and you're furious. And by the way, you may not know because there are miscarriages that happen for a lot of reasons in that first trimester. But my goodness, when you're not eating sushi and you're not drinking a glass of wine and you're not taking roller coasters, all these things that they say to do when you find out you're pregnant, getting the COVID shot, I'm furious. And fortunately, I didn't have anybody in my own life that was dealing with a pregnancy during COVID, but I'm furious on their behalf.
3: Yeah, it's something that people should be very angry about.
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0: Welcome back in, Clay and Buck. We are rolling through the Tuesday edition of the program. I was mentioning Senator Ron Johnson on yesterday. This is a little bit confusing because of the way, it's just a lot of math. But I want to play it for you again, because what he said was the overall rate of miscarriage for the test group that they had back in January of 2021 was 12%, which is, according to Ron Johnson, high. But for first trimester COVID shots, it was nearly 82%. Here is what Senator Johnson told us yesterday. Listen.
1: Tom Sheehan Bakurl, he was the man in charge of safety and surveillance systems for CDC, published a grossly misleading paper in the New England Journal of Medicine where they looked at 827 confirmed pregnancies. 700 of those pregnancies, the women got their COVID injection in the third trimester after 28 weeks. Of those 827, 104 suffered a spontaneous abortion or a miscarriage. The problem with those stats is they took the 104 divided by 827, came up with a miscarriage rate of 12.6%, which is about four times the rate of normal miscarriage rate on a confirmed pregnancy. But here's what they did that was so grossly misleading. 700 of those women got their injection in the third trimester. A miscarriage is a spontaneous abortion is defined as anything up to 20 weeks. So the relevant denominator should have been 104 miscarriages divided by 127, which puts a miscarriage rate at 82%.
0: Again, lots of math there, Buck, but early pregnancy miscarriage rates when connected to the COVID shot, according to Senator Ron Johnson there, 82%. Now, that's a small sample size, and I'm sure there's other data out there. My point is, in January of 2021, by his own admission in text messages, Dr. Fauci knew that that risk was out there. Yet publicly, he was telling all the women who were pregnant out there, you should still go get the COVID shot. It's the best thing you can do for you and your baby. That wasn't true. And for pregnant women, I guarantee you the number of people who are young moms that are texting about this is through the roof. The MAHA movement, to a large extent, is connected to much of this. And I think the fallout's just starting from what Fauci was texting and what he was texting privately versus saying publicly.
2: When the power goes out due to a bad storm, what's one of the first things to fail? Well, besides the electricity in your home, probably your cell phone service. 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
5: A four-year-old girl critically injured in a crash that killed her mother last month in Anchorage has died from her injuries. The Anchorage Police Department says the daughter of 23-year-old Kylie Hugendorn died at a local hospital July 30th. Hugendorn died when her car crashed into a light post at Northern Lights Boulevard. Her four-year-old daughter and one-year-old son were both hospitalized. The one-year-old son survived. And Facebook owner Mark Zuckerberg's $300 million yacht failed to respond to radio calls for help. Mark Mayfield with the story.
6: Reports are that while Zuckerberg's yacht was closer, a small cruise ship made the rescue instead. Maritime law mandates that the nearest ship is to render aid to a distress call. In a social media post, a passenger on the cruise ship said that fellow passengers booed loudly when the captain explained the situation. A spokesperson told the Alaska Beacon Sunday that the Tech Titan and his family were not on board during the incident.
5: I'm Monica Nelson.
3: KFBX!
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3: Weather in the Fairbanks area for the remainder of the day and into tomorrow. Partly cloudy skies for the rest of this afternoon / evening. Looking at an overnight low tonight around 51. Tomorrow morning becoming mostly sunny and a high near 80.
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5: What's going on, fellow sports fans? It's Andy West. Let's look back on this day in sports history, August 11th. We'll start today way back in 1929, where Babe Ruth becomes the first player to ever reach the lofty 500 home run mark in Major League Baseball. His 500th long ball came at the Cleveland Indians League Park. It was a towering blast that he hammered onto the nearby street in right field. The 500 home run club didn't get another member until 1940 when Jimmy Fox joined the club, and Ruth would go on to hit another 214 home runs, a record that stood until Hank Aaron broke that in 1974. Today in 1984, Carl Lewis duplicates Jesse Owens' 1936 feat by winning his fourth Olympic gold medal as part of the U.S. 4x100-meter relay team in world record time. And sticking with the Olympics, today in 2016, Michael Phelps wins the men's 200-meter individual relay at the Rio de Janeiro Olympics. He becomes the third athlete and first swimmer to win four consecutive Olympic gold medals in one event.
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0: Welcome back in to Clay and Buck. Couple stories I want to dive into here that we've talked about a bit, which is this El Sayed guy running for Democrat Senate in Michigan, or Senate as a Democrat in Michigan, and some of the craziest things that he said. But before we get there, because if we don't get there right now, I'm sure we will get there tomorrow. Clay, do you want to take it away with the details of this story of Air Force One, Trump whisked away from Turkey, threat from Iran, hidden in a, Trump was hidden, they say, this is the New York Times and the Washington Post, in a food service cart of some kind. Pretty wild stuff. You are interested in this. What do you make of it all?
1: So I want to get your take on this. So last night I'm going to read a couple of paragraphs for those of you who did not read this. The Washington Post, with a story with four different reporters writing on it, said the clandestine mission, which has not been reported previously, was carried out unbeknownst to journalists and some White House staff members who believe they were on the same plane as the president. According to material reviewed by the Post, a U.S. official familiar with the operation and another person with knowledge of the president's travel, people spoke on the condition of anonymity because they were not authorized to talk about the matter. Okay, so here's what happened basically. President Trump boarded. There were three different planes, at least, that were a part of this travel group to Turkey here about a month ago. President Trump left the new Air Force One, that's the Qatari jet, and boarded the old Air Force One. Walked up the steps, boarded the plane. They say that the, for those of you who ever paid attention to the front of an airplane, the door that is not the one you get off on can open up, and usually does, and that's where they bring on the food, the hospitality cart, as it were, for the airplane, pulls up on the other side, they open that door, they bring on all sorts of stuff through there. President Trump boarded the plane, they say, walked basically straight through, got in to this, this otherwise beverage sort of cart that they pull up. They took him down, and then he got on the plane that Pete Hegseth was on.

0: secretly. Everybody thought he was on Air Force One. He was actually flying on a smaller Air Force plane with the Secretary of War, Pete Hegseth. Now, I don't know how often this happens, right? I have flown on Air Force One. When the president gets on the plane, the presumption is the president's still on the plane, right? They snuck him off due to, they say, an Iranian assassination attempt or threat. My question for you, Buck, is, as I'm reading this last night, getting ready for bed, my wife said, oh, I think this was a leak and they're trying to catch the person who actually shared this with the Washington Post, because there was an investigation into the report that he had changed jets, which they said violated national security. To me, Buck, the president secretly getting on different planes is even much more of a story if it's not wanted to be out there. So you worked in the CIA. How would you assess this? What is the story here? The White House did not deny it, which I thought was interesting. And the Washington Post obviously has treated this as a huge coup or a huge story. And it is kind of amazing. I didn't know this ever happened. So what are your thoughts on this?
1: So in counterintelligence tradecraft, they would call this a canary trap, where you put information out there to see if you're trying to see about finding a leak or find the mole.
0: That's
1: another
0: right.
1: way people will talk about this. They will put it out. A canary trap is they'll say something, you know, like if I tell Clay, hey, I'm going to be at this really expensive steakhouse on Thursday, and then the New York Times prints that and Clay's the only person I told and I'm actually going to be somewhere else on Thursday. Guess what? Canary trap, right? Now I know who it is. So you think that may have been, to me,
0: Laura asked me that question. I was like, oh, that's super, because it doesn't make sense to me that you would want this to be out publicly, that the president does it, because it would, it seems important to keep that secure.
1: Yeah, yeah. Well, the one thing that I think is funny is apparently the press pool journalists, whom I've never been one, but I've sort of been along with them, with the Secretary of State and with the Secretary of Defense in the past. Haven't done it with the president. But you're kind of herded along. Like, you ever see kids when they're being taken to, like, a museum or something, and they all have to hold, it's like a rope that they hold when
0: they put you in a van and you just kind of follow along.
1: Yeah. They treat you like grammar school kids going to the museum together. Like, you're just sort of this little gaggle. And it was funny thing is too, I was with them once and they were like, okay, we have to get the opening shot, run. And I was just like walking. I'm like, I'm not running. Like, I'm not here to take photos of the Secretary of State walking into this building. Like, I'm here because he wants me to interview him. It's a little different. But nonetheless, it's one of those things that sounds a lot more glamorous than it is. I will tell you, like press pool at Air Force One or press pool with the Secretary of State. It's a good thing to cut your teeth maybe as you're making your way up in the media world, you know, some stories. Anyway, but Clay, they were really ticked off apparently that they were considered cannon fodder, so to speak.
0: It is kind of funny.
1: In case there was a real threat against the president, it's like, well, your plane may go down, but at least Trump's fine, you know? And the journalists were not happy about this, but guess what? Secret Service isn't there to protect the journalists. Secret Service is there to protect the president. So that's not a surprise.
0: Yeah, it just doesn't. If you're upset that the fact that there were multiple planes used by the president goes public and they're conducting an investigation into how that gets out, then to me, the fact that the president is basically entering, and they're playing the video right now on CNN. The videos are up there of Trump climbing the stairs, going into Air Force One, and then evidently just walking basically straight through the airplane and getting off on the other side of the airplane and going to a new one. And then again, if the plane had gotten shot down, all the journalists would be dead and the president would be on a different plane. Can you imagine that reveal? You're like, oh my goodness, Air Force One has been struck. It's gone down. Everybody's dead. And then Trump just gets off another plane. It would be a crazy situation. But
1: I mean, it would be the craziest thing since a bullet grazed his ear and he said, fight, fight, fight, which was also a real thing that happened and pretty wild and crazy in retrospect.
0: I don't know how often this happens. I do think that there is a significant and worthy discussion surrounding how this story got out, who leaked it, and the fact that the White House didn't deny it is what kind of makes me think that it may have been intentional and designed to smoke somebody out.
1: It's a lot of effort. It's a lot of effort to smoke out a leaker. What I took from this was actually the surprise that the threat from Iran could be high enough as against presidential security that they would really be worried about this. That was a little bit surprising to me. There have been some pretty kind of out there, but serious or taken seriously plots in the past. Remember the Iranians were going to assassinate an ambassador and in a restaurant in D.C. Yeah. that actually I know quite well. I've been to many times, kind of a well-known place in Georgetown. So the Iranians have had this kind of stuff before in the past, but for the president to change flight, let's just say that maybe you're saying is true. I don't actually have a clear view on that. To me, it seems like a lot of trouble to go through to smoke out a leaker, but it doesn't mean it's not what happened. The alternative is that the Iranian threat against the Trump administration, or against President Trump rather himself, was so intense in that moment that they would change his flight schedule in response to it. I'm surprised the Iranians have that kind of capability, even of theoretical capability, to worry the president with a Secret Service detail. Remember, this would have been in Turkey. He's a guest of the Turkish government. The Turks have very serious internal security apparatus as well. So, you know, a little surprised.
0: Let me just say this. You may have better knowledge of surface-to-air missiles than me. I've only flown Air Force One, you know, on one trip, but it was multiple different flights. I thought that there would be a jet escort in some way that was visible with Air Force One. Mm-hmm. Meaning, I thought when I sat in the window and looked out that there would be some deterrent effect, meaning there's a jet out there way off in the distance or something.
1: You thought you were an executive decision, Kurt Russell, Steven Seagal.
0: Yeah, I don't know.
1: Remember that movie?
0: Am I crazy? Like, I thought, I remember I was sitting there and I'm like, do we not have like a jet, you know, escort in some way that is visible out there? There isn't. We don't know what deterrence mechanisms Air Force One has. How difficult would it be to hit Air Force One, or I've worried about this for a long time, the Marine One, right? The helicopters that fly over DC all the time. They have two of those. And the idea is you never know which one the president is in. That's the reason that I've been told that maybe that they have to have multiple other people traveling, but they always have two. If you're in DC and you see Marine One, you don't know which one the president
1: is. Do you think, like the movie Dave, there's a doppelganger of the president as well who goes around like, the best president ever, I'm telling you right now, the most beautiful, handsome, brilliant president.
0: That role, because there's a lot of Trump impersonators. But my question is, how hard is it with a surface-to-air missile to hit? Because if the Iranian...
1: What you're talking about is a MANPAD, I think, which would be a manned portable air defense system, like a shoulder-fired missile that they call the MANPADs. SAM, usually people's referring to as like, when someone says a surface-to-air missile, an SAM, usually I think it's a... like a mechanized, more like a Russian S-300 system or something like that. But with a MANPAD system, first of all, I have never read anything, I've never seen anything about the classified, about the president's defense, so I'm just guessing, I have no idea. You would assume that there are countermeasures on board Air Force One that would, things like, you know, chaff, and some of the guys who know air defense and aviation way better than me would be able to weigh in here. But I'm sure there are countermeasures. It's not just like, we hope that nobody can pop off a shot at the plane.
0: That would be what I would think they might have been nervous about in Turkey, because otherwise, why would he be changing planes? Like, they must think, like, I don't think that they're thinking, oh, somebody's going to try to shoot him as he's boarding the plane, right? They must think that there's some sort of
1: Or they were trying
0: plan.
1: To smuggle a bomb onto the plane. There might have been a concern that somebody...
0: But
1: you know,
0: theoretically, you wouldn't want to take that off then, right? Like, you wouldn't want to get in the air with a bomb on the plane. To me, the most like, and again, this is not my level of expertise, but the most likely plot that they thought existed to me seems to be that it would be somebody firing at the plane when it's in the air. But then it goes back to the journalists. They really are cannon fodder.
1: Well, this is the, that was the thing. The journalist.

0: stayed on the plane. And they're like, so we all get blown up. If this actually gets blown up, the president's fine. And that's just the way that it is. Meanwhile, we're here to cover the president. I would say, yeah, Clay, I mean, the manpad threat to aviation is something that counterterrorism analysts have been, you know, analyzing and looking at and everything for a long time. The truth is that any, whether it's a plane or a helo, takeoff and landing are the most vulnerable periods.
1: Yep.
0: In you know, top to bottom, always. So you always have some threat there because you're close to the ground. The thing about some of the manpads can go really high with their range. Some of them are much you know, slower or lower ceiling. That's very possible. I don't know. They might have gotten some chatter about it, and they just didn't want to take a chance. And also, I said Turkey has a serious security apparatus. How much do we trust Turkey? That's a whole other question. It's not the UK. I'm just going to put it that way. It's not the UK. It's not Canada. You know, I would put Trump's safety in the hands of the Brits or the Canadians entirely without a say. I would say he wouldn't even need Secret Service in those countries based on their desire to protect our president, honestly. Now, I'm not saying he would do that, but it just they're on our team when it comes to the safety of our president. Turkey? I think so. I think they are. I don't know if they're as on it, though, as some of the others. I'll just say that. So I think that flying out of Turkey, I know they're a NATO partner, blah, blah, blah. I know all that, but it's Turkey.
1: I made a stake bet with Light 'Em Up Linda on the show yesterday. We posted it on X. If Byron Donald's not the next governor of Florida, I'm going to take Light 'Em Up Linda out for a steak dinner. 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
6: Do-nothing Congresswoman Mary Peltola took orders from the lower 48 liberals. She failed to lead on trawl bycatch. She abandoned our fishermen. 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Now she wants us to trust her again? 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Here's Captain Bob Kandopoulos with the real story on Mary Peltola.
7: I've been a sport fishing captain for almost 50 years. 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
9: Weather in the Fairbanks area for the remainder of the day and into tomorrow. Partly cloudy skies for the rest of this afternoon / evening. Looking at an overnight low tonight around 51. Tomorrow morning becoming mostly sunny and a high near 80.
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0: 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I believe we have Abdul. Well, you know what? Let's get to some of these calls. I need you guys all to be quick if you want me to get through all of them. David in Davis County, Utah.
1: Afternoon, guys. I think you're both correct. One, it may have been a canary trap. And two, the manpad threat in that region. And as I told your screener, when this made the news, watching CBS Evening News with Tony DeCopel and looking at the video and then double-checking some photos, there's an IR countermeasures that's installed on the older VC-25A. I saw it on the flight line when President Clinton visited Luke Air Force Base and recognized what it was then. And the video and photos of the new VC-25B bridge, it does not have that similar system installed above each of the engines on the back of the pylons. And if just looking at the photos, both of you and listeners could look at the external photos, have an idea of what's installed. But if that leaker passed on other and in more detail information, drop the hammer on them. That's it, guys. Oh, and it's an ALQ 204 Matador, if anybody, the technology nerds, are going to go running around online to find it.
0: There you go. That seems super, super specific, Buck, on what exactly the protective mechanisms are. I am out tomorrow. Got a family member having a medical procedure. Everything should be fine. But I will be back on Thursday. You got a solo. Thanks for listening.
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6: 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All those numbers sure work out for Dan Sullivan, but they definitely don't work out for Alaska.
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10: Weather in the Fairbanks area for the remainder of the day and into tomorrow. Partly cloudy skies for the rest of this afternoon slash evening. Looking at an overnight low tonight around 51. Tomorrow morning becoming mostly sunny and a high near 80.
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0: to another episode of Eric Spitzer Off Duty, where we take a break from work and shine a spotlight on the interesting, talented, and inspiring people who make our community unique. Today, we've got a truly cool guest. She's an internationally recognized ice and sand sculptor, a familiar face to many in Fairbanks and beyond, someone who transforms frozen water and grains of sand into breathtaking works of art. You may have seen her on the World Ice Art Championships at exhibitions around the globe or even on TV. Maybe you saw her on Instagram or YouTube. I'm thrilled to welcome the incredibly talented, dangerous Sue McGrew to the show. Sue, thanks for joining us. I got to ask, this dangerous Sue McGrew, it sounds like a Dr. Seuss book or something like that. Where did this moniker, dangerous Sue McGrew, come from?
1: Well, some years ago, my friend and I stumbled across the song online, Dangerous Sue McGrew, written by the Great Lakes in 1966. And we decided that I must be a time traveler because the song is definitely written about me.
0: To anyone who might be unfamiliar with your work, I suggest that they break out their little googly machine and Google right now. Get your phone out. If you're listening to us now, you must see the amazing ice and sand sculptures that the Dangerous Sue McGrew has created. Because for us to talk about them on the podcast, it's just like you can't really picture it unless you're actually looking at it. You do amazing work. What's your inspiration?
1: So I think inspiration comes anywhere. It's what's going on currently in my life. Sometimes I go to an event and they have a theme that they want to follow. So for example, right now I'm over at the fairgrounds making a sculpture and their theme is all's fair in love and sport. And that's mushrooms and frogs. And so I'm making this really cute like fairy piece with frogs and a snail and
0: wow.
1: A fairy.
0: And mushrooms?
1: Yeah, and mushrooms.
0: Now, I understand that you are a fellow mushroom connoisseur, mushroom picker.
1: Yeah, I love mushrooms. They're great. And that's a cool thing, like being able to go hunting here. I was looking for morels like a couple weeks ago. That I felt like I was battling the mosquitoes and really like learning how to be a proper Fairbanks mushroom hunter. It's amazing.
0: Yeah, what I did was I went over to Alaska Arctic Safety and Fire. So I went over there and I got one of those bug suits, like a camouflage bug suit.
1: I feel like
0: suit.
1: That's cheating, but.
0: Well, I mean, it's just from your waist up and okay. Like over your head and then it's tighter on your wrist and you put gloves on. Uh-huh. And that cured my problem with the mosquitoes. And it's also going to cure fishing problems when you're dealing, you know, you're out doing some rod and reel or whatever you're doing that. So I would recommend that. Okay. Maybe next year, think about that.
1: I did the hoodie that was sprayed with DEET and like tied it up, cinched it up over my glasses. But then every now and then they get like underneath my glasses and like freak me out.
0: Right. And then you're like driving home and your steering wheel's melting in your car because exactly. The DEET on your hands is so awesome.
1: Yeah, apparently I was doing it wrong. I sprayed it on my hand instead of putting it on the back of my hand to apply it to my...
0: Oh, yeah. Did you get that on the mushrooms?
1: No.
0: Come on.
1: No. I think I was fine.
0: Good.
1: I had to wash it off.
0: But. How did you... I'm not trying to ask your secret spot or anything like that, but did you get some nice shrooms?
1: Yeah. No, it was fun. We went up the Parks Highway, and I think a lot of people were doing that this year. And just kind of wandered off into the forest and found a great spot.
0: Where the recent burn was last year?
1: Mm-hmm.
0: That is awesome. So, these creations, I understand you've been inspired by like a theme or something like that, but do you ever have dreams or visions or thoughts or like real life that just like inspires, like I have to do this?
1: Yeah, of course. So like for me, I'm kind of like an emotional person. And so if there's something that's important happening in my own life that like tugs at my own heartstrings, whether it's like love or like loss or something like that,
0: mm-hmm.
1: I think that's a really great opportunity to like really like, I guess, process that situation by doing artwork that really speaks to me and oftentimes speaks to other people. And I like that is the most amazing thing is like when you make a piece of artwork and people walk up to it and they feel like crying because you're touching them in a way that's so deep and like, oof, you know,
0: that happen with me.
1: Yeah.
0: My bowl of peanuts. People come up. I'm not even lying. This lady came up and she's like, oh my God, last time I had bowl of peanuts was my grandfather. He's now passed away, and like I know what you're saying. I mean, I'm not a sculptor, but I know what you're when you get that feedback from someone and they're like, wow, it's like the ultimate compliment. Like, wow, this, she really likes the product. She really like, maybe someone really that brought to cry over one of your sculptures.
1: Yeah, yeah. No, so this, so the one I'm making right now is not super like emotional, but I made a piece in Florida last winter that was like, you are loved. It's, it was this piece that really, you know, I think spoke to a lot of people. And I had people messaging me afterwards saying, oh my God, that was this piece I needed to see because I am going through my own life issues. And what you put on the beach really touched me. And that's so fulfilling. It's incredible.
0: This isn't the mermaid one, is it?
1: No, not the mermaid one. It's, I think I did, it was three angels. They were kind of gathered around in a circle and you kind of walked into the center. So it was very interactive.
0: Is this on your Instagram?
1: I don't think I've posted this one yet. I'm really bad at like staying up to date with all the like social media stuff. I'm not of that generation, so.
0: Well, I got to say, the stuff that is available is incredible. I was like scrolling through it. You know, we talked about this last night, and you know, I've seen some of your stuff like on Facebook. When you, when your Facebook comes up, there's like your profile picture is like a sand sculpture, and I was like, oh, hey, Summer Guru. Yeah, and you do a lot of like faces. I saw like Albert Einstein. Mm-hmm. I think there was some like, what is it, some Civil War guy or something?
1: Yeah, so I think people kind of specialize in what they like doing. Yeah. I hate architecture. I'm terrible with straight lines. Like, it just makes me insane. So I kind of stay away from that. Uh-huh. But I really like doing figures. I love it when you can like take something like sand or ice and then make it feel alive. It's just, so when you have a figure and stuff and you put it there and you can, you could be like, oh, that person's almost about to move or look at me. I think that's really cool.
0: There's a thing, we were talking last night. Tell me about that thing when you were over in the Middle East.
1: Oh, yeah.
0: You were-
1: so crazy. I did this crazy project years ago. It might have been in, like at least more than 10 years ago. And it was called Arabian Nights. It was this giant project in Kuwait. And the crazy thing was, because of their religion, you could not carve eyes into the sculptures because you are giving it a soul.
0: Yeah.
1: It's crazy, so right?
0: You, and like, I look at most of your work is people or animals and they all have eyes. So like you were really limited on what you could do.
1: It's not limited. It was just strange because we had all these like figures and things, but they just didn't have eyes carved into them.
0: Wow.
1: Yeah. It was interesting situation, but it was wild. I mean, it was such a cool experience being there in the Middle East.
0: How long were you there?
1: It must have been like a month.
0: A month?
1: Yeah, they worked on this project for at least 2 months. It was crazy. And then we had this crazy rainstorm came in and destroyed half of it, middle of the project. Oh. And then people had to come back and rebuild things. And it was wild.
0: A crazy rainstorm in the, I think of it as like the desert over there.
1: That's why it was crazy. Because they weren't expecting the storm to roll through, but it came and it like destroyed everything.
0: Wow.
1: Yeah. And it's not that it's unusual. I mean, that's the thing about sand sculpting is like you're at the mercy of weather, you know? Mm-hmm. And it's anything from like a storm hitting Florida and totally wiping out your entire project, typhoons in Japan, like, yeah, it's crazy.
0: Wow. How about the culture over there? Did you have any, was that your first time in the Middle East?
1: Kuwait was my first time. I've also been to Saudi Arabia.
0: Oh, okay.
1: Yeah. And both times, my experience was amazing and so eye-opening. It's like the people are wonderful. Mm-hmm. But at the same time, like, I think in Kuwait, I'd be walking to the grocery store, like in my normal clothing. And people are looking at me and I'm like, this is kind of weird.
0: Oh, you weren't wearing the ninja getup?
1: No, I did not have the ninja getup yet. And then, so I went to with my friend to the mall, and it was weird. Like, I always felt a little bit weird, but my friend was like, yeah, let's go buy one of those ninja things. So we did, and I put it on, and suddenly I'm like a normal person. I'm like, wow, that changes everything.
0: So you put the burqa on, and everybody's accepting.
1: Yeah, but it's just the head cover, not the one that goes up to my eyes.
0: Oh, okay, like, all right, so.
1: But it did change things, and I think when I went to Saudi Arabia, it wasn't required. So the area that I was in, because there was a lot of foreigners working there at the same time. So yeah, it was interesting though. It's wild. I think the coolest thing is like you have your window open and like in the middle of the day, you hear all this like chanting and stuff from the mosques and stuff when they're doing their thing.
0: Wow.
1: But the food is so freaking good.
0: Really?
1: Yeah. Yeah. The chicken is good.
0: And they have like a falafel. Is that from there?
1: I don't know, but whatever garlic chicken stuff, oh my gosh. Heavenly.
0: How about the shawarmas? They got shawarmas over there? Like, you don't want to talk
1: about it? Probably. I mean, I couldn't read the sign, so I don't know what they were feeding us, but everything was great.
0: I would like to have a double order. If I would just like to order over there. I would like a double order of baba ganoush, please. You ever have baba ganoush?
1: Yeah, I love baba ganoush. Yeah, no, their garlic sauce, though. Oh, my God, so good.
0: Yeah, I'm bummed that this falafel place down on College Road closed up.
1: Oh, yeah, that was so good.
0: Right?
1: Yeah.
0: What's up with that? We need to get somebody with another falafel joint around here.
1: Mm-hmm.
0: So, hey, I want to get this out before we get towards the end of the show, but, like, so how could, if somebody wants, some of our listeners out there, like, wow, I want to see some of these sand sculptures or these ice sculptures. I know we're not doing ice right now, but, like, where do we go to see some of your sand stuff right now?
1: You could always just Google my name, Sue McGrew. I'm, like, out there online. I've got Instagram. I've got Facebook. I never got into, what is it, TikTok, but I have a webpage. I've got a variety of stuff on there. I've actually done a couple TV shows as well. I did one years ago for Travel Channel called Sandmasters. I can't find it online to watch it, but I also did one called Race Against the Tide, and I was on the first season of that. It was produced, I think, by a Canadian company, and I couldn't see it for a long time, but it's now available in the U.S. I just figured that out, so I'm excited.
0: So, but I mean, like, more, if they actually want to come out and see something real life that you're doing right now.
1: Oh, right now? Like, I'm over at the fairgrounds right now. So right the fair is on. This is my fourth year doing it. And, like, you come in, I'm in the Peony Pavilion, and I've got this little setup where I've got activity table for kids. Mm-hmm. They can come, they can play in the sand, they can watch me sculpt, they can ask me questions. And it's just this, like, little oasis. When it's hot out, it's shady. When it's raining, it's dry. So it's so nice. I mean, like, it's so busy over there. You have the rides, the music, all that stuff going on. So if you want a little peace and quiet, eat your meal, you know, watch some fun art, I mean, come by and say hi.
0: Maybe hit the beer tent.
1: Yeah.
0: And then come do some art in this. Yeah.
1: Mm-hmm.
0: So you're, what are you working on over there? Well, you must be making something big, huh?
1: Yeah. So it's a fairy. She's riding a snail, and it's going to have mushrooms and some other little figurines in it. It's just a fun piece.
0: Are you going to make Amanita mushrooms? Or are you going to do?
1: She's got Amanita hat on right now.
0: That is awesome. Yes, awesome, indeed. So, does it cost you anything other than admission to get in there?
1: Not to see my thing.
0: See
1: my
0: thing
1: is totally free. You come in, you pay your admission, you come and, you know, just get to watch and enjoy and interact with me. I'm considered entertainment, and I will entertain you.
0: And you could see a snail, a fairy riding a snail. With a,
1: well, the snail's not there yet, so I've kind of finished the fairy right now. We're working on our wings. You can see my friend Alan from Alan Silva from California. He came all the way up to come work on it with me. So
0: wow.
1: Yeah, he's there with me as well, and it's super cool.
0: So is that like a team effort when you're working on a big project, like one of these competitions or whatever? That's like a team. That's a team thing, huh?
1: Yeah, oftentimes it is. So I'm independent, but like, and I'm a freelance artist, but I'll hop onto teams, and together we can create these incredibly large pieces or do an entire sculpture park. Like the first one I was in, they probably had like 40 artists, and it was like the size of like a football field. It was crazy. And that's part of the most inspiring thing is like, I get to watch all these other artists work on things. And it's amazing what people with passion can do. And sand is cool, but like in the winter, actually what brought me to Fairbanks is Ice Alaska.
0: Uh-huh.
1: And I started coming here about 5 years ago, right after COVID, and started doing snow sculpting. And then you learn this like amazing, beautiful community of artists.
0: Uh-huh.
1: They're here in Fairbanks making crazy things in the most extreme conditions. And it's just mind melting. You look at the stuff, you're like, oh my God, that's crazy. And it's something you can't really do by yourself. You get the team, you get the four person team going, and you make these monster sculptures that are so detailed and so fantastic. It's like you don't see that anywhere else in the U.S.
0: Yeah, no, absolutely.
1: Yeah.
0: That's, so what medium do you prefer?
1: I have to say it doesn't suck going to work and like taking off my shoes and like working barefooted. And when my office view is like a beach, I can't complain.
0: That's pretty nice.
1: But there's also something absolutely stunning about like being here in the winter, and you get that beautiful, like it's noontime and you've got this golden light, and you're in the forest over there at the campgrounds, and
0: uh-huh.
1: Also, there's just something so magical about it.
0: So we're talking about right off of Phillips Field Road over there?
1: Not Phillips Field. So it's the fairgrounds. So it's right there off of College. I don't remember what it's that light right there. So you go in, it's the campgrounds there at the fairgrounds.
0: Oh, yeah, where the big ice slide is and everything like that. Yeah.
1: So we have the kids. We have the kids park, and then you have to go into the forest, because the crazy thing is like, it's cold, but the sun can still damage the ice. Uh-huh. We call it like sun rot.
0: Yeah, sublimation. Sublimation?
1: No, the sublimation is the wind. So the wind will polish it. Oh. But if it's like in direct sunlight, that will slowly eat away at the ice.
0: Okay.
1: So yeah, it's kind of like hidden there in the forest and you get some lights on there and it's just like absolutely magical.
0: Wow. Wow. This is great stuff. So not the president? No.
1: I am right now the executive director. I got hired last year and it's been quite the wild ride because this event, it's amazing and it's been going on for like 35 years. Uh-huh. And it's almost solely volunteer run. So it's this amazing combination of passion from people who are involved, from artists who are involved, and it comes together almost solely on passion and community. And it's just amazing that an event that size still continues and runs.
0: So this is a nonprofit?
1: It is a nonprofit.
0: Okay, yeah. Nonprofit. And then isn't, like, how is this related to Bernie Carl and the Ice Museum out there and all that?
1: So Bernie Carl is part of the original group that brought ice sculpting to Fairbanks.
0: Right.
1: So that was, I don't know, probably 40 years ago, something like that. And, like, the thing is, we separated from another group and moved to the fairgrounds. Okay. And we started, I think it was 2018, so a couple of years before I was involved, with almost nothing. So when they restarted everything to redo the structure and rebuild it, it was such a struggle. But it just kind of shows the grit of the people involved. The amount of passion to take something and rebuild it is insane. And so Bernie, he's a huge sponsor. He's the president. He's been such an amazing person to help put this back together. And it's so cool to, like, step into this role and see how, you know, people in the community have loved it for ages because it's been part of it's an ice park, it's Fairbanks. It's like, it's what you do in the winter. So it's super cool to see that. And also this last year, the amount of sponsorship that we've been getting from the community, it's amazing. Like, I'm just so incredibly grateful because for me, this is more of an admin role. And previously I've always been like an artist. I mean, I've run my own sand jobs, but it takes it to a new level for me. And so this education in how to run the park, it's crazy, super rewarding, incredibly nuts. And it's like, coming to Alaska, anything that can go wrong will go wrong. Like, you could be driving up to Chino Hot Springs and you will hit a 5-foot owl with your van. It's like, it's crazy.
0: Nice. Yeah.
1: Like, all the crazy stuff that's happened up here. And it's just, it's so exciting. I just love that I get to be part of this event.
0: So Bernie doesn't he have a pond out in like North Pole or something, like where you guys were harvesting the giant ice cubes? You call them ice cubes. What do you call them?
1: We just call them blocks.
0: Oh, blocks.
1: They're huge, though. They're like 6 feet by 4 feet by whatever thickness of the ice. And so that's a crazy thing. We do go out to Kankay, and he's got his pond out there.
0: Yeah.
1: You want ponds that don't have too much like bubbles in them. You want clear ice. That's really important for the artwork. And also, when you harvest, you don't just go out to a pond and harvest. You have to start clearing the snow off the pond once it starts snowing, just to make sure it's cold enough that you grow really thick blocks of ice.
0: So there's no insulation.
1: Exactly. But the crazy thing this last year, it was so freaking cold.
0: Yeah.
1: Like, we couldn't even harvest the ice. It was growing so thick that we were kind of worried that we wouldn't be able to cut through it with the chainsaws.
0: Right.
1: And we're like watching the weather going, oh my gosh, oh my gosh. And then finally Christmas Day arrives and we're like, okay, it's warming up. We have to go out there and, you know, harvest some blocks. So some of our most dedicated volunteers, they came out on Christmas to harvest the blocks because that was our only opportunity.
0: Wow.
1: Yeah.
0: Yeah. So I saw how you'd use the telehandler with the forks to pick up extend it out over the ice and pick it up. And then guys out there with poles, like moving these giant ice blocks. And yeah, I was amazed at how clear the ice is.
1: Yeah, and when it's so thick, it turns this beautiful blue, and they call it Arctic diamond.
0: Oh yeah, like
1: it's
0: a glacier,
1: stunning. Yeah,
0: like glacier.
1: Yeah, it's just the way it just works with the sunlight. I guess it just turns beautifully blue.
0: Wow.
1: Yeah.
0: That is amazing. So, What do you hope that people feel or think when they're standing in front of your completed sculpture? What are you shooting for? I mean, is each one's different? And
1: yeah, no. So so my background is kind of in theater. I did stage management before I got like full into art back in the day. And I think the word for it is called catharsis, is when your audience has this experience where they connect to like an emotion, uh-huh. you know, or a feeling. And it's just this connection, this human connection, which makes like theater or any sort of art form or uh-huh. even music so incredibly powerful. So however it touches someone, you know, I like it when people walk up and they go, wow, I can't believe that's sand, you know, uh-huh. that's like the best thing. But also it's just like when I can tell a story that really touches someone, or that's what I strive for. But I can also make something that's, you know, just fun to look at. Like, it doesn't have to be really deep art. It just needs to be something that people appreciate.
0: Now, I saw some of your artwork. It appears to be like Egyptian. You have a theme with Egyptian stuff. It looked like it would be outside of like a carved in a near the Sphinx or something like that. You know, what's your nationality?
1: Oh, my mom's Japanese.
0: Japanese?
1: Yeah. My dad's a white American, originally from Detroit. But yeah, I do think I do have this influence, this Asian influence.
0: Uh-huh.
1: Totally. Yeah.
0: Right on.
1: I do get to carve out in Asia quite a bit, and that's a lot of fun.
0: Really?
1: Yeah, especially because I love eating Japanese food and Korean food and Vietnamese food. I mean, I'm such a foodie. The best part about this job is when I travel to locations, I get like such good food.
0: I'm the same way. Like when I lived in Okinawa for a year, and it was like you just cannot get yakisoba mm-hmm. and noodles like you can over there.
1: I'm also into eating weird food too. So like one time I had like whale blubber.
0: Wow.
1: That was what I didn't like it so much because it was definitely blubbery.
0: Well, did you dip it in seal oil?
1: No.
0: That's probably what was wrong.
1: Damn it.
0: Okay. See? That's your problem.
1: Okay.
0: Gotta dip it in seal oil.
1: You know what I really liked?
0: What?
1: Goat blood. So like chunks of goat meat, like in congealed goat blood.
0: Really?
1: So they would take and they'd like sprinkle, this was in Vietnam, and mm-hmm. they would like sprinkle some like peanuts on it and then some really fresh herbs.
0: Oh yeah, put peanuts
1: so
0: on it.
1: Good.
0: Peanuts on anything is good.
1: Yeah, and then the balut, the like little, the duck fetus, that was great.
0: Really?
1: Yeah. It's like you just get over the fact that it looks like a little baby fetus duck thing and enjoy it. It was like soft and like
0: no bones or anything.
1: No, it's not developed enough where it's like crunchy. It's just like soft, like an egg yolk.
0: Wow.
1: Yeah, very tasty.
0: Interesting. Did you ever have moose tongue?
1: I have not had moose tongue, but that, I love like beef tongue.
0: Yeah, it's like roast beef.
1: Oh yeah.
0: Yeah, it's delicious. Every moose season, and then you can pickle it too.
1: Ooh.
0: Or how about did you ever have pickled deer heart or moose heart?
1: No.
0: Very good.
1: Really?
0: Like you boil it. And then slice it like from like cross sections.
1: Oh,
0: like,
1: that sounds great.
0: And then you pickle it and it like the vinegar just like firms it up real nice.
1: Uh-huh.
0: Yeah.
1: So my friend just came back from fishing and he saved the fish heads for me and the eggs, the roe, because I want to like marinate the roe and I want to make fish head soup.
0: Nice. Yeah. When I lived in Sitka, we used to do the herring egg thing.
1: Mm-hmm.
0: Delicious. You quick boil it and then put some little soy sauce on there.
1: Mm.
0: It's kind of like a side thing. It's not the main dish.
1: Yeah. No, throw that on some rice. It's great.
0: Yeah. My wife and my girls coming back from Kenai. Actually, they're driving back now. And tons of red salmon bellies that we're going to smoke. So really psyched about that. Oh,
1: that sounds great. I love smoked salmon.
0: Yeah. I didn't know that you were such a foodie.
1: Oh, I am.
0: That is awesome. So what's next for you? You got any upcoming projects, competitions, personal goals, or anything that you're super excited about?
1: Well, like now that I'm doing this job for Ice Alaska, so doing the executive director job, I have to focus a little bit more on getting all that lined up for the winter. Mm-hmm. So I will be here working on that, doing sponsorship stuff, which is not super exciting, but I will be heading out to Japan in October and Florida in November. So those are some of my usual jobs and they're just a lot of fun. I like those places.
0: Yeah. So you built this career around art that, you know, that melts or it blows away. How do you think that the temporary nature of your work influences your approach as an artist?
1: Okay, so the crazy thing is, I've always done this as a kid. I mean, okay, that's not what I'm trying to say. I'm saying I've never had a real job. I've always been doing art. So it's my influences started when I was in high school. When I saw someone doing this, I was like, wow, that's really cool. I want to try it. And so I think that's really given me this outlook of like, that's really cool. Go chase it. Go pursue it. And it's very... It's cool that as an artist, I get to enjoy this art and I get to enjoy communities. I get to enjoy people. And how do I continue to create and make it? I just, you know, look at the world and be inspired. And hopefully I can inspire other people and other kids to also do the same. Like if you enjoy it, just create, whether it's music, whether it's cooking, whether it's art, just like, you know, create and embrace that.
0: Wow. So I'm just looking at the clock and I can't believe that our time is up, but it's been an absolute pleasure having you on Eric Spitzer Off Duty. Your passion, your creativity, your dedication, they all bring a spark, or maybe I should say a chill, to our community. Thanks.
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4: Just before midnight on Saturday, February 19th, 2005, Danielle Imbo and her friend Richard Patron left a crowded Philadelphia bar. 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
5: It does not make sense. 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
4: Was it an accident, or were they murdered?
7: No one had a motive to kill them.
4: Those same questions frustrated law enforcement. The FBI called it murder for hire.
5: Who killed these two individuals, and how did they get rid of them?
8: Both of them weren't the target. One of them was the target. The other one was wrong place, wrong time.
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7: It was definitely murder for hire for Danielle, not for Richard.
5: You're right, it could be. But it also could be something your son did, too.
7: 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No one.
5: He's your son, and in your eyes, he's innocent. 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
4: Fingers were pointed, allegations were made, and lines were drawn.
5: That drove the wedge between the families.
4: What happened to Danielle and Richard?
9: I think that whatever happened to my dad and Danielle was planned and orchestrated and thought out.
4: I'm Andrea Gunning. In this series, I dig into my own investigation to find answers for the families and get justice for Richard and Danielle.
5: I just want some peace for my sister's soul, and I want some peace for my mother.
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1: Alaska's election season entering a critical phase ahead of the August primary. Candidates for governor and other statewide offices are making their final pitches to voters. Former Anchorage Mayor Dave Bronson says his experience leading Alaska's largest city gives him an advantage in the governor's race, while other candidates continue campaigning across the state. In education news, Senator Lisa Murkowski is pushing for the release of more than $41 million in delayed federal grants intended to support Alaska Native education programs. Supporters say the funding is critical for addressing the unique educational needs of Alaska Native students and communities. And in Juneau and Anchorage, the ongoing debate over the proposed Alaska LNG pipeline continues. Lawmakers continue to wrestle with tax provisions and financing questions. I'm Monica Nelson.
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4: Daphne Caruana Galizia was a Maltese investigative journalist and blogger who spent her life fighting for truth, justice, and decency in a country overrun by corruption. But on October 16, 2017, she was assassinated.
5: There are crooks everywhere you look now. The situation is desperate.
6: Malta is a tourist paradise, but underneath its extraordinary beauty, there are some dark, dark shadows. This is a place where dark power and dark money likes to hang out. And if you try and tell truth to that dark money and that dark power, if you're a journalist, it can be a very dangerous place indeed.
7: They were asleep in their own beds, and somebody piled rubber tires out the back of the house and set them alight.
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9: I was shaking. It was a mixture of anger and fear.
4: 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My name is Manuel Delia, former political operative turned journalist.
6: I'm John Sweeney, a former BBC journalist and investigative reporter. Together, we unravel the web of deception, exposing the dangerous forces at play in Malta.
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13: All right, we have returned. My apologies. We have to pay our own bills. This is not NPR. We're not suckling on the taxpayer teats. We pay our own bills. Thank you very much. And to our beloved sponsors as well. Now, let's go back to David calling in from Clearwater, Florida. Now, I apologize, David, for so rudely interrupting you.
14: Oh, no.
13: You're talking about, and your daughter is 30 years old, and she has autism, and you were very pleased to see the White House yesterday with President Trump leading a lengthy press conference on cutting back on, paring back the number of vaccines that kids should get. And your response to that, and I guess you said you've looked into it a lot. You have a personal stake in this. And what is your belief when it comes to autism? And Bobby Kennedy Jr. has been talking about this for a long time, and everybody calls him, on the left, that means the media, they call him a conspiracy theorist, and there is no evidence to suggest, and blah, blah, blah. Just talking about it yesterday, it was completely wild, the number of injections we give kids. I think they said more than 70 during childhood. Mm-hmm. And sure, you know, what could possibly go wrong? So, David, what is your take on vaccines, autism, and that discussion?
14: Well, thanks, Chris. You know, it's such awesome that you open this conversation up. First of all, I wanted to preface it by, you know, I have a background in science. I was a pharmaceutical scientist for 45 years. I worked for, quote, big pharma and smaller pharma. So I have knowledge about pharmaceutical development, et cetera. I'm not a doctor, though. Uh-huh. And my wife's an RN, however, and we have healthy conversations. So what I wanted to say about this issue, you know, is does vaccines cause autism? I believe, you know, I think it's really safe to say that you can't make a case that they do, or you can't make a case that they do not, because the data just isn't there. The way that vaccines are approved in our country is that the studies are what they call low power. They don't have a lot of kids in it because it's hard to get kids enrolled, I believe. And oftentimes they're not like saline placebo tested. So there's not a good control to compare against the vaccine. So what we do, however, is if there is an immune response to a vaccine, like, ooh, you know, it caused an immune response for a certain disease, we say, good, you know, was there, you know, real big issues that occurred? No, we didn't see any big issues. But but oftentimes the duration of time that these are tested over are rather brief. They're 3 weeks, a week, if you

0: be surprised, Chris, when you look into this. They don't test out for a long period, like a 6 months, for example. They don't look at side effects from them. So oftentimes with a new infant, the kid is developing, and you don't get a full read on their physiology because they're just infants and they're small children. So issues could ensue later. So that's kind of the backdrop. So lastly, it's like what we rely in our country is post-marketing surveillance. So that means we have people that whenever there's an adverse event after a vaccine is approved, we people look at that data and say, oh, look at this. A kid got a really bad immune response, where they have, they developed rheumatoid arthritis. Wow, that's not so good. Let's put this in the package insert. This is the document that goes with the vial, and then they alert physicians to this. But now the big thing yesterday was that during the conference was measles, mumps, and rubella. See, that's the vaccine with three live viruses, right, that we've been giving to kids since the 90s. And my wife's over there chatting since the 70s. Whoa. So we've been doing that. But what Bobby's suggesting and what President Trump has basically dictated is that we're going to split those up into separate measles, separate mumps, and separate rubella.
1: Right.
0: My wife, and apparently historically that was the standard of separate vaccines.
1: I think it was when I was a kid. You know, the MMR shot is the one, I believe, that leaves that permanent circle on your skin, right, with the and it's there forever and ever, I think, and it's, smaller than a dime, but in your flesh, and it leaves a circle with some kind of prick holes in it in your skin. And I'd never had that. I believe when I was a kid, we were still giving them separate vaccines. And I guess I got those things. And also, when I was a kid, I had, and I don't know, I was very young at the time, I had measles, or I had, what's the other one? Chicken pox. I had either measles or chicken pox, one or the other. And I think, and my mother said, have some chicken soup. And that was about it. And my mother raised six boys, and none of us ever had anything too terrible, but I think that we had chicken pox and maybe measles in the house, and it happened, and then you punch your way through it, and then you had dinner,
0: Sure. I get it. I also, I'm 67, and I wanted to say I had measles and chicken pox myself, so it's very, I think the thing about it is, our public health system has been, prior to President Trump and RFK getting, and it's focused on it hasn't been focused on this disease prevention, chronic disease prevention of health for our children. It's been, hey, let's protect them against infectious agents. Let's focus on that. Let's pour our research in that. And then RFK, when he got into office, when he's been as HHS secretary, he's really shifted the gears towards chronic, trying to treat the chronic conditions, right? So this is a very important step, of what President Trump has put into place, right? So, I want all of the listeners, who are probably grandparents of and have grandchildren, and possibly some, young parents are. Don't freak out over this. Every vaccine that was prior in, no vaccines have been pulled off the market. You can still get, pre-Trump vaccines. Your pediatricians can give those to you if you so wish. It's, what they've done is they've stratified the risk of them. So they basically have said, and you correctly said so, Chris, we've, instead of having our government say, you must have 19, we've stratified a vaccine, different types of vaccines. Now they have a stratified risk. They say, hey, if your mother has hepatitis B, and you are a newborn, then yeah, you need to get hepatitis B vaccine, infant child, right?
1: Right. But not for every child that is born.
0: Exactly, Chris. So it's been, the risk has been stratified. Right. And so that's very important. And the other issues are just, I wanted to say, Chris, this is an interesting thing. Dr. Jay mentioned this yesterday.
1: Jay Bhattacharya.
0: Yes, sir. He says, we need open dialogue, open science. Science needs to be free from, pressure. He said, I think there's a quote. He said, how can a scientist study, a politically hot topic like autism, knowing that if they go down a certain path,
1: right,
0: it could end their career?
1: Yeah, right.
0: How would you like to work it?
1: And once again, that's the left. It's the left all over again. Right. Now, David, let me jump in because, yesterday they put out new childhood vaccine guidance. And they've got vaccines are no longer recommended for all children. But many of the vaccines are still recommended for all children, but maybe not all at once, like the MMR, the measles, mumps, rubella. But they're still recommending that children be given, as a matter of course, the measles vaccine, the mumps vaccine, the rubella vaccine, but separately, not all at once. Also diphtheria and tetanus. And we used to go get a tetanus shot every time we got stitches, every time we got cut enough to get stitches. And our step-grandfather, he said, you got to get a tetanus shot. I think I got like 6 tetanus shots growing up. Sure. I think you only need one every 10 years or something. Whooping cough and polio. Polio is a good one. I used to work with a guy who had polio as a kid. Polio vaccine is a good thing. And we can thank the patriarchy for all of that. And then there's Haemophilus influenza type B. So that's a flu shot. Pneumococcal, HPV, I don't understand at all. Chicken pox. But they've said no more standard use of the hepatitis B unless there is a specific reason, as you just described, David. And then the rotavirus, no more of that. No more annual flu virus. COVID-19, no more of that as a mandatory thing. Hepatitis A, so we got Hep A and Hep B, and meningococcal and RSV. No more of those. No more of the Hep A, Hep B, rotavirus, flu, COVID-19, meningococcal, and the RSV. No more of that as mandatory vaccines for kids, but there is still a whole lot of them. And again, and David, I think you're being very measured. You're saying you have a daughter, an adult daughter now, who has autism, and you can't say one way or the other what the cause may or may not have been. But I bet you're happy that our big government health apparatus is now, at long last, looking into that.
0: Thank you, Chris. Right, I am. And then the big part is we have the doctors and the medical establishment and the pharma establishment pressuring, and then we have the pediatric association and these various I guess you call it union groups that all of our doctors have to be under their purview, and we have all of these constraints and pressures on parents, right? And the system, and then we have school districts and private schools and public schools that are pressuring our parents, right? You must, if your kid's coming, you need to be immunized. You can't get access. Now you're right, Chris. I mean, so what it is like, how is a, what's a parent to do? So
1: right.
0: we need our parents to be really informed. So in other words, how would you like, so wouldn't it be great to come into your pediatrician and they talk about the RSV, right? Which is the number one killer of children before one. It's wild. Mm. So, we have a vaccine for it. The efficacy isn't that great though, Chris. I've looked it over recently. It's really? It doesn't really. And then there are some higher side effects with it than placebo. So you say to yourself, okay, but if a parent is in a high risk situation, and let's say there's a lot of kids getting sick and they live in a crowded environment, they should be able to make that decision. Yeah, all right, I want to inject my kid with
1: choice. However, imagine that.
0: What if you live in the burbs and you got a super, clean environment and you're out in the country and whatever, and you get a lot of fresh air and everybody's healthy. Do you want, do you, Now, should your child, you know, a parent needs to make that decision, Chris.
1: Right.
0: You know?
1: Imagine
0: and
1: that.
0: Your doctor.
1: Well, David, let me jump in again. Let's go, Mike, let's go to soundbite number 21. And this pertains as the father of an adult daughter who's autistic. Here is RFK Jr. yesterday with some statistics that are absolutely alarming. Here's
2: RFK. In 1970, the biggest epidemiological study at that time in history was performed. And the university scientists from across this country looked at all the 8-year-olds in Wisconsin, about 900,000 children. And they were looking for autism, and they knew what autism looked like. And they came back with an incident rate of 0.8 per 10,000. So less than 1 in 10,000. The rate, according to CDC, today in this country is 1 in every 31 children. In California, it's 1 in every 19 children, 1 in every 12.5 boys.
1: 1 in every 31 children now in California, and what 1 in 18 boys. And in 1970, there was 0.8, fewer than one person with autism per 10,000. And you know, David, that they say, well, that's just because we weren't assessing autism correctly. And I might buy that if it were 0.8 per 10,000 then, and now we're 3 per 10,000. But if it's 1 out of 31, those numbers are so completely off the charts, David, that there's obviously something terribly wrong here. And there's more. Let me go to a little more RFK Jr. from yesterday. Here's RFK.
2: So there has been a dramatic increase. One of the things that the industry likes to say, one of the talking points, which the press loves to parrot, is, oh, we're just noticing it more. But this is an absurdity, and this is an assertion that has been debunked again and again and again by peer-reviewed literature. But it's also debunked by common sense, because if we were just noticing it more, we would notice it in older groups. But we're not. We're only noticing it in kids who were born around 1989 or after. The older generations, you're not seeing those increases. So something happened in the mid-90s that changed our children.
1: So that is absolutely wild, and I've got to go to President Trump at this point too, talking about the same thing.
3: When you hear that number where it was 1 in 10,000 20 years ago, and now it's 1 in 30, or in California 1 in 18, that something happened in the meantime. Something happened environmentally or otherwise, but it's not just happenstance. Something went wrong. Some bad things were recommended, and we got to get to the bottom of it.
1: And I got to tell you, David, I've got a flyer, but the I've got to tell you, it's these numbers are so off the charts that it's amazing that we haven't been paying attention to it already. And David, as a father of a woman who's autistic, I'm guessing you're really glad, and your wife's sitting there, a registered nurse. I'm guessing that you're really glad that somebody's finally taken a look at it.
0: You're right, Chris. You know, it's about time. No more spin. You know, let's listen. Let's empower our parents. Let's get some good information out.
1: Yeah.
0: Let's look at the whole thing too. Let's
1: and we, not, you know, we've let's been very anti-science, and I got it to the left is anti-science all over the place these days with gender and. And so many, you know, trans this and trans that, and now vaccines, they're very defensive of and protective of big pharma that they pretend to be at war with. But the left is just, they're just insane, mentally ill, and they love death more than we love life. Wait till I get to that one coming up, too. David, thank you for calling in. Thanks for hanging in there with me. 888-630-9625.
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11: In the history of cinema, few films have been as successful as The Godfather. Francis Ford Coppola's gangster epic set a new standard not just for movies about the mafia, but for movies in general. Although, if you talk to the people who made it, The Godfather's prospects for success were far from assured. In fact, before its release, they were pretty bleak.
12: And they said, we're finished, this is over. The movie's not going to work. You gotta get rid of those guys. It's a disaster.
11: Then leave the gun, take the cannoli. My co-host Mark Seal and I strip back the varnish of movie history and talk to never-before-heard-from sources to get at what really made the process so arduous. Leave the Gun, Take the Cannoli is based on my co-host Mark's best-selling book of the same title. 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We sift through innumerable accounts, many of them conflicting, and try to get to the truth of what really happened. Leave the Gun, Take the Cannoli features new and archival interviews with Francis Ford Coppola.
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19: I'm Julian Edelman. That's Rob Gronkowski. And guess what, folks? We're teammates again. And we're going to welcome you guys all to Dudes on Dudes.
20: Dudes on Dudes.
19: That sounds a little weird, but that's what this is going to be. Roberto, what's Dudes on Dudes?
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19: 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Is Randy Moss a stud or a freak? Is Tom Brady a dog or a dudes, dude?
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0: All right, I still haven't even gotten Anthony Fauci and the COVID vaccine yet, but a lot of stuff. I mean, how many, honestly, it was 70-something vaccines we pump our kids full of over the course of their childhood. And so many when they're 2 years old and combinations. And then we have skyrocketing numbers of autism. Just don't look there. And the anti-science Democrats just attack anybody that raises questions about anything because they're authoritarian in their worldview. And Anthony Fauci was running around telling pregnant women to become vaccinated. There are no red flags here, nothing to worry about there. And that was fleshed out a bit yesterday because of two Republican senators that made text messages and voicemails public yesterday. There are more being made public today, as a matter of fact. But Anthony Fauci is maybe in the hot seat more than ever before as a result of these text messages. And you can document what he said at the time in public versus what he was saying at the time in private to his fellow federal government medical people. And that is coming up, along with plenty of other Democrat Party hijinks.
1: The first polls in today's primary elections close in a matter of hours. Key contests are taking place in Alabama, Connecticut, Minnesota, Vermont, Wisconsin, and in South Carolina, where there is a special Senate primary after Senator Lindsey Graham's sudden death. The governor appointed his sister Darlene to serve out the remainder of his term, and now she is running for his full term. Millions in the Midwest, Ohio Valley, and the Northeast are dealing with another round of severe storms and flash flooding this afternoon. A tornado warning just expired for a big chunk of Cincinnati, and an earlier warning is over for Chicago. Over 770,000 people are without power across Ohio, Illinois, and Indiana, with numbers expected to rise as the storms roll on. Luigi Mangione is back in his cell after an appearance in state court today. Lawyers for the man accused of killing UnitedHealthcare CEO Brian Thompson want permission for a live broadcast of the trial while the judge approved an overflow courtroom for more people to have access. Mangione's state murder trial is scheduled to start September 8th, and then he will have a federal trial next year. President Trump is traveling to the Buckeye State tonight to attend the 2026 Patriot Games finale. It's a sporting competition created by the White House to celebrate America's 250th anniversary, featuring one male and one female athlete from each of the 50 states. More than 2,000 video gamers have been hired as air traffic controllers by the FAA. Wendy Swanson has more.
2: U.S. Transportation Secretary Sean Duffy made the announcement in a social media post over the weekend. The hirings were made after the agency launched a campaign in April looking for the next generation of air traffic controllers that had qualities like problem-solving skills and multitasking abilities. The FAA said the hiring effort was focused on reaching talented young people pursuing alternative career paths. It added that several controllers pointed to gaming as an influence on their ability to think quickly, stay focused, and manage complexity.
1: I'm Chris Caraggio.
3: A U.S. appeals court has declined to dismiss thousands of online safety lawsuits against major social media companies. In a ruling, the Ninth Circuit said Section 230 of the Communications Decency Act can be used as a defense against liability, but not to avoid being sued altogether. The lawsuits allege platforms owned by companies like Meta and TikTok encourage addictive behavior, fail to properly verify users' ages, and do not do enough to protect users from harmful content. The Powerball jackpot moving closer to $1 billion. More from Mark Mayfield.
4: There was no grand prize winner in Monday night's drawing, so Wednesday's will be worth at least $975 million with a cash value of a little over $422 million. Tickets are $2 each. Odds of winning, roughly 1 in 292 million.
3: In New York, the mayor is facing a lawsuit over the second home tax he proposed. Scott Pringle explains.
5: A group of New Yorkers are arguing in the lawsuit that the city botched the rollout of the new tax that hits non-resident New Yorkers who have a second home in the city worth more than $5 million. The suit also claims Mamdani officials did not narrow down the number of properties that qualify for this tax before publishing data on a website. Mayor Mamdani's reaction?
6: We are confident in our position, and that is a confidence coming from both the legality of the city's actions as well as the importance of a surcharge on secondary homes.
3: Consumer safety agencies reporting ongoing recalls involving Chrysler, Mack Trucks, Hyundai, Grand Design RV, and auto car vehicles, with details varying by model and production year. And Taylor Fresh Foods, Jalapeno products still under recall due to possible salmonella contaminations. They were mostly sold at Walmart, Target, Trader Joe's, Whole Foods, Kroger, and Stop and Shop. And President Trump's media company, the company behind Truth Social, is reporting a nearly $240 million loss for the second quarter. Trump Media and Technology Group on Monday reported revenue was up 89% compared to the same time last year. Most of those losses were attributed to unrealized losses on digital assets and equity securities. I'm Monica Nelson with your consumer and business news.
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15: Weather in the Fairbanks area for the remainder of the day and into tomorrow. Partly cloudy skies for the rest of this afternoon / evening. Looking at an overnight low tonight around 51. Tomorrow morning becoming mostly sunny and a high near 80.
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0: They're really criticizing science. Because I represent science. That's dangerous.
1: That's right. You can't be critical of Fauci because he represents science. So if you're saying anything negative about him, you're attacking science. And he is science. Of course, science says there are two genders, male and female, XX and XY. The patriarchy has cracked the whole genetic code. You're welcome. American white guys. Pretty good stuff. Isn't that amazing? Yes, sir. Well, there are a great many wild stories to get to today, thanks to Ron Johnson, the Republican senator from Wisconsin, and Senator Rand Paul, who is a medical doctor, unlike Jill Biden. And they were busy yesterday. They're going to be busy again today. In Massachusetts, they're expanding abortion because they really dislike children. They don't like children at all. Also, a fun story out of New York. Did you see out of New York City? You see that the state of Florida is buying billboards there in Manhattan. Just pointing out some fun stuff. And I've got to get to President Trump and the old Air Force One trick. And the news media is very, very angry. I feel they're used as a decoy or something like that because, you know, the Iranians were plotting to assassinate President Trump while he was in Turkey. And the Democrats are angry with Trump because of their mental illnesses. Great many of them mentally ill. Pretty remarkable stuff. I got to tell you, yesterday, one of the big things at the White House, President Trump signed an executive order on vaccines and scaling back the number of vaccines that will be mandatory for children, for kids. And the Democrats are angry about that because they want everything to be mandatory. They don't care what you do as long as it's been mandated by the state. And if it hasn't been mandated by the state, then they want to ban it. But here is one of the tweets that came out yesterday from Meghan McCain. Meghan McCain, daughter, of course, of the late senator and presidential candidate John McCain. She, Meghan McCain, in all capital letters, put Fauci in jail with 4 exclamation points. And she put then parenthetically, I am a woman who was pregnant and had a miscarriage during COVID. That's Meghan McCain. She said that in a tweet. Well, what could she be talking about there? It turns out that Dr. Anthony Fauci and his fellow travelers in government healthcare, they had expressed between one another in text messages and in voicemails grave concern that the vaccination for pregnant women might be leading to an extraordinary number, an extraordinary incidence of miscarriages. And instead of coming out and saying, hold on, pregnant women, don't take the vaccine, they didn't do that. They came out and said, oh, absolutely, get the vaccine. There are no red flags. When, in fact, in their private communications, they were expressing grave concern that there were serious matters, that big red flags that ought to be addressed. And the government wasn't doing that, and Fauci wasn't doing that. In fact, he was telling women, absolutely, there are no red flags. Go ahead and get your vaccine, pregnant women. And now we learned that he knew better, and he was misleading us at the time. Now, with that said, let me go to some audio that I'd like to share with you. We had RFK talking about vaccines and autism and how there are about 1 in 10,000 cases of autism in 1970. And 1 in 10,000, it was fewer than 1 in 10,000, 0.8 per 10,000. So 0.8 people with autism out of 10,000 people. Now, 1 in 30 people have autism, and it's overwhelmingly children. And in fact, among males in California, it's 1 out of 18, which might explain a lot about California. But let's go to some audio here, because you may recall Anthony Fauci, and you may not. Here is Anthony Fauci, February 25th of 2021, at the height of all the madness. Dr. Anthony Fauci, who is the burning bush of truth, according to the news media.
2: Thus far, with thousands of people who, women who are pregnant, having gotten the vaccine following the EUA, there have been no red flags of anything that anyone would be worried about.
1: No red flags of anything that anyone would worry about. But now we know that he was texting his fellow healthcare professionals, and he was not telling the truth. He was telling the truth in text messages with fellow doctors and medical government people. And then he would come out in public and say things like that. Pretty amazing stuff, I've got to say. The people at Fox News, Fauci texts reveal private concerns that mRNA vaccines cause miscarriage. And that's the headline. Private 2021 messages show Fauci warned that this stuff, psychotine, storms, flurries of these things happening after the second dose could cause miscarriage. Meghan McCain came out and said, I am one of those women. Presumably she had the vaccine or the double vaccine, the Moderna vaccine, and then she had a miscarriage. But yesterday, a Senate Republican leading the charge on investigating Dr. Anthony Fauci's old government phone told Fox News Digital that the revelation that the former COVID czar was concerned that vaccines could cause miscarriages was just the tip of the iceberg. Senator Ron Johnson, Republican of Wisconsin, in an interview with Fox News Digital, alleged that the first tranche of texts from Fauci, more coming out today, Fauci's old government iPhone was a clear sign that the man who became the face of the nation's COVID-19 response said one thing privately while taking a different message to the public. We tell pregnant women, don't even have a glass of wine, and yet we coerce them, convince them, sometimes mandate them to get an experimental gene therapy as early as the first trimester, Senator Ron Johnson said. This is truly sick, he said. Now, there's more. Let me get to more audio here, because that was Anthony Fauci, February 25th of 2021. Say, if you're a pregnant woman, there are no red flags, none whatsoever. Here's Fauci the same year, 2021, but months later, August 31st, Anthony Fauci.
2: There are severe adverse outcomes for mother and baby during COVID-19 infection. Therefore, it is extremely important for pregnant women and women planning to get pregnant to get vaccinated.
1: Yeah, that's right. You got to get vaccinated if you're a woman who's getting pregnant. At least he said woman instead of person, but that comes later. And yeah, you must add, because if you get COVID, that's real bad when you're pregnant, but you got to get the vaccine. And now we learned that they had already been texting back and forth. He had been texting with Dr. Rochelle Walensky. Rochelle Walensky is also one of the poobahs of the response to the Wuhan. And it's the Wuhan poobah, Rochelle Walensky. And here she is, April, right in between the two sound bites we played of Fauci, April of 2021.
3: Importantly, no safety concerns were observed for people vaccinated in the third trimester or safety concerns for their babies. As such, CDC recommends that pregnant people receive the COVID-19 vaccine.
1: Yeah, so you reprimand, they tell you to get the vaccine because it's very important that pregnant women get the vaccine because, you know, it'd be dangerous if you got the Wuhan. And now Ron Johnson in particular and Rand Paul, medical doctor Rand Paul, making public these extraordinary exchanges. Conversation from January of 2021 between Fauci, then the Centers for Disease Control Director Rochelle Walensky, the soundbite I just played, and Dr. Vivek Murthy, who would become the Surgeon General during the Biden administration. You know, the fix was in. During the back and forth, Dr. Anthony Fauci admitted that he had concerns about the impact of mRNA vaccines on pregnant women. He said, I asked around a bit more, and another issue came up that you need to be aware of, Fauci wrote. Since many people have significant cytokines, storms, and fever after the second dose, this theoretically could be associated with miscarriage in the first trimester. And you may have noted that Dr. Walensky said there is nothing associated with getting vaccine in the third trimester. And that it's not like they had studied that then, but she knew there were problems in the first trimester. So she specifically, being a Washington weasel, said she wanted to sing of the well in the third trimester. I don't have anything saying that. So she's on the record saying that. But so the proper percentage, I just got to tell you, of the 827 women, 700 got their vaccinations or their injection in the third trimester. 127 got them in the trimester number one or two, which is where the 104 miscarriages occur, Senator Ron Johnson says. Now, hang on a second. We got 127 women getting the vaccines in the first or second trimester. 104 of them had miscarriages. That is like 84%, I think I read yesterday. And Fauci and Walensky are saying there is absolutely nothing to see here. Oh, here it is now. So the proper percentage is 104 divided by 127, an 82% miscarriage rate with women who got the injection in the first, second trimester. He continued, I mean, that is shocking. And they knew it. They knew it. They're not that stupid, said Senator Ron Johnson. They're just that devious to play with the statistics that way, to misinform, to lie to the American public. Now, pause on this for a second. So women, they're looking at a study of 827 women. 700 of them got the vaccine in the third trimester. But 127 of them got the vaccine in the first or second trimester. Of the 127, 104 of them had miscarriages. Now,

0: that is not a perfect miscarriage rate, but it's like an abortion pill, you know. Are you 486 versus the Wuhan vaccine? That is an absolutely astonishing number, 82% miscarriage rate when you get the vaccine in the first trimester or the second trimester. And it takes Senator Ron Johnson to uncover this, and Dr. Anthony Fauci, and for that matter, Walensky, although using more Weasley language, Rochelle Walensky, going around telling women, oh, there are no red flags here. Just take a look, but they're texting each other that they know there is a problem. Just amazing. And I want to play it again, Michael, number 19, because Fauci at the time was assuring us that he was the living, breathing embodiment of science itself.
1: They're really criticizing science because I represent science. That's dangerous.
0: That's dangerous. You can't criticize him because that's dangerous. But could have saved, you know, 127 women, 82% miscarriage rate, and they all got the vaccine. And there is nothing to see here. Now, you know, I'm not an epidemiologist, but I'm willing to play one right now. That is about the most outrageous statistical medical outcome that you're going to find anywhere. Just extraordinary stuff. Senator Ron Johnson, who's bringing all of this to light, talking about Anthony Fauci yesterday.
2: Nobody wants to admit that something they designed, that they pushed on the American public, that they mandated, that they coerced people to taking, might have killed them, might have caused a miscarriage, might have permanently disabled them. And so every day that goes by where they don't admit it, they just get dug in further and further, and they'll continue to deny reality.
0: Yeah, and they'll, continue to deny reality. Those numbers are absolutely astonishing. In medical science, if you brought any epidemiological study to any medical body, you got a group of 127 women who are pregnant. They get the vaccine in the first trimester, the second trimester. 104 of them have miscarriages. That is, honestly, that's just astonishing. Those numbers, I think, are never before seen, and hopefully never again. 82% miscarriage rate for women that got the vaccine in the first or second trimester. Senator Ron Johnson said after the numbers had been crunched, and they're looking at Anthony Fauci's text messages, and he was acknowledging all of this to Dr. Rochelle Walensky and to others in their communications. And then coming out in public and saying the opposite of what they knew to be true. And the miscarriages are happening. You know, people go to great lengths to have children and spend a great deal of time and effort and energy and psychic energy and money, too, to get pregnant. And you have an 82% miscarriage rate with the vaccination. And then Anthony Fauci comes out and lies to the public again and again with a smile on his face. And the news media today is defending Anthony Fauci and attacking Senator Ron Johnson. The left is anti-science, and they think there are six genders. We're at 888-630-9625.
1: If you are trying to, you know, get at me, you're really attacking not only Dr. Anthony Fauci, you're attacking science.
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6: Now, Senator Ron Johnson saying, I've never heard a federal health official admit that about the injections. So you got to connect this to what they were saying publicly, which was contrary to that, but also what they were publishing, and they were misleading the American people. Let's go back to the telephones, Michael. Let's go to Michael calling from Gainesville, Virginia. Miguel, you're on the Chris Plant Show.
7: Hey, good morning, Chris. A
6: hey,
7: lovely
6: Michael.
7: Day. 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
7: You know, the last time I brought up the Nuremberg Code here on WMAL, your transmitter went offline for about 2 hours, so I hope that doesn't happen again today.
6: I hope that doesn't happen, too. The NSA, you know, they're everywhere.
7: Yeah, I think they attributed it to a thunderstorm in Bethesda, but I don't know if that actually took place. But, you know, misinformed and disinformed consent is not the same thing as informed consent. These people were lying to us about whether there was a therapeutic. They were lying to us about whether the injections worked. They were lying to pregnant women. They all knew what they were saying was incorrect. That's misinformation to get you to take an injection. And in the military, you were mandated to take it. They would hold you down and inject you in a prison cell. So this was all a big medical and psychological experiment being run on us, where public health is being used essentially to cull eugenically the population. And if they can keep women from having babies, that's one form of culling or depopulation. But this is what they're up to. And it's sad that public health has become a mechanism for culling, not helping the public.
6: And a public cudgel, the likes of which maybe Lenin believed you should use against the public. Yeah, they used it as a cudgel against us and a control mechanism.
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9: Alaska State troopers and rescue personnel responded to a dramatic search and rescue operation on the Resurrection Pass Trail after an 18-year-old visitor from Georgia suffered a severe allergic reaction deep in the backcountry. Rescue Coordination Center crews successfully located and airlifted the patient to Anchorage. Authorities say the quick response and use of an EpiPen helped stabilize the victim until help arrived. Troopers have also been busy with severe enforcement actions across South Central Alaska. In Wasilla, a driver was arrested on felony DUI. A separate DUI arrest was made near Palmer after a motorcyclist reportedly admitted to drinking and texting while driving before being stopped by law enforcement. And operators of the Dome Sports Complex in Anchorage are seeking public support for major upgrades and replacement of the facility's aging exterior structure. I'm Monica Nelson.
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3: Weather in the Fairbanks area for the remainder of the day and into tomorrow. Partly cloudy skies for the rest of this afternoon slash evening. Looking at an overnight low tonight around 51. Tomorrow morning becoming mostly sunny and a high near 80.
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0: No, really. 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
1: And talking dogs, really? 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
0: Competitive eaters, they don't chew during competitions. 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
0: That's what we heard. 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

All right. Yeah, the state as cudgel as you know, a blunt instrument, a heavy club to be used against the people, just as Lenin and Stalin and Trotsky saw the state. And today's left in the United States, they see the state in the same way. Yes, they do. We've got the Democrats off the chain here today because it's who they are and it's what they always do. These people, I'm telling you, remarkable things. But let me go to the Democrat Party's wacky hijinks. And I gotta tell you, I gotta share with you the story about President Trump. I just had the story passed along to me yesterday by a friend who's a news guy, and saw the story and said, Chris has got to have this story, and it's pretty wild. I've got to say, President Trump, when he went to Turkey, the nation of Turkey, to go to the NATO conference there, and it turned out that the Iranians were plotting to assassinate President Trump while he was in Turkey because they're terrorists, you know, and all that stuff. And it turned into a very interesting situation. Now, again, the Democrats are very angry about it because President Trump, I'll share some of the story with you, and then I'll explain why they're angry about it, because they're just angry about everything all the time. And they're mentally ill, and they have Trump derangement syndrome. But in Massachusetts, they're going to have more abortions now, so they're excited about that. There's no doubt about that. But the craziness of this story, when the president went to Turkey, he flew over on the big Air Force One that was a gift to the United States by Qatar, by the government, the royal family in Qatar, and flew over there on the bigger Air Force One because the president's on it. They also brought over at least one of the regular Air Force Ones, the 747s with the blue and white paint job that we've all been seeing for so long now, right? And this is where it gets interesting, because they did the NATO summit, and then the president came to leave Ankara, Turkey, right? And let me just share with you a little bit of what happened here. The left wingers at Mediaite, Trump hating lunatics, with the headline, "Trump's Air Force One escape," right? "While leaving journalists on decoy flight," and they put the word decoy in quotation marks, "sparks online media fury." Online media fury, right? David Gilmour, G-I-L-M-O-U-R, the Scottish spelling, I think, of Gilmour, typing the story up on behalf of the Democrat Party. Now, listen to this. "President Donald Trump's reported secret escape from Air Force One amid fears of an Iranian assassination attempt sparked a furious online backlash Monday, not against Iran, but against Trump," all right, because they're mentally ill, "with critics accusing the White House of leaving journalists and staff aboard what was described as a decoy aircraft." Well, they were tricking the would-be assassins and protecting the president of the United States. The uproar

0: Followed a Washington Post report detailing an extraordinary security operation as Trump left Turkey on July 8th, a day after the U.S. renewed military strikes on Iran. See, they're saying, see, it's justified. Media, there's a, of course, they've got to kill him. They're Iran, and they're being bombed. They're the world number one state sponsor of terror, but never mind that. Waging war against civilization for 47 years. There it is. Trump initially boarded, listen to this now, here's the fun part. Trump initially boarded the familiar presidential Boeing 747 in view of cameras before he and several aides, listen now, reportedly slipped out of another door and into an airport catering truck, which transported them to an Air Force C-32A. That's a 757, a military version of a 757. And this is a plane that I've flown on many times to far-flung places. Air Force 757 has the same, the Air Force One paint job, and it's normally a plane used by cabinet secretaries and so on. Defense Secretary Pete Hegseth joined Trump aboard the smaller aircraft for the flight to Britain from Turkey. Reporters and some White House staff remained aboard the original plane, reportedly unaware the president wasn't on board. Now, get a load of this. They were concerned enough that Iran was going to shoot down Air Force One with the president on board, that they boarded the president on the Air Force One, the familiar Air Force One airplane. And then they brought up, you know, you see them at airports, the big square back truck that comes up and it's on hydraulics. I'm going like this with my hands, like you can see. The back of the truck goes up like this, the square back truck, and it goes to the door of the airplane. And you see it at airports all the time. And they bring the rolling carts on with the food and all that stuff. And instead, the president of the United States and a few other people left Air Force One, got onto this food truck. Then the hydraulic thing went back down, and it took him over to the 757 and elevated up again. So the president got on this other U.S. Air Force airplane with a paint job that's very similar to Air Force One, also doubtless with the 89th Airlift Wing at Joint Base Andrews, just outside of Washington. It was always Andrews Air Force Base. So the story drew widespread online fury, where liberal pundits seized on the characterization of the original plane as a decoy and questioned the decision to keep journalists and staff aboard during what officials considered a credible threat. Well, I got to tell you, when you're traveling with the president of the United States or with a cabinet secretary, whatever, and whether you're a journalist or a staffer or military personnel, there is always a threat that you may come under attack. That's part of the bundled package right there. And now they're pretending, oh, we're shocked to find that Iran was trying to assassinate the president of the United States. And the media is angry with the president of the United States because, and I've gone back and forth with this with a few people in Secret Service, you got the this and the that. And I'm thinking, honestly, at this point, that it probably was not the Secret Service that came up with this plan. It was probably U.S. intelligence, maybe military intelligence, maybe CIA, that said this: the threat is great enough from Iran right now that Air Force One, with the president aboard, is in danger. And let's not even fly the president aboard Air Force One. Let's move him to another airplane. Now, which one is the decoy airplane? But we've got this remarkable story, a very interesting. It's kind of a James Bond versus Spectre kind of story. And the president has moved to another airplane. And the media is furious with Trump. Isn't that amazing? Here's Midas Touch, a truly wild story. This appears to be the order of operations. One, President Trump flies to Turkey on the new Qatari-gifted Air Force One for the NATO summit. Two, an Iranian assassination threat triggers a secret deception operation. Security officials devise a plan to conceal which airplane the president is actually traveling aboard. And that's kind of interesting. The Qatari-gifted Air Force One airplane leaves Turkey first without Trump aboard, leaving the Air Force One to be the only target aircraft. Trump publicly boards the legacy Air Force One in Ankara, walking up the stairs and waving for cameras, waving goodbye, creating the appearance that this is the plane that he's going to take going home. Then President Trump secretly exits Air Force One through the other outside door on the other side of the plane onto a food service truck where he is discreetly, and nobody sees him go into the food service truck. Food service truck lowers down on the hydraulics, moves to another airplane with an Air Force One paint job, but a much smaller airplane, a C-32, which is a Boeing 757. And he gets into an airport catering truck raised to the plane's door. The catering truck drives Trump and a small number of people to a different Air Force airplane, the C-32, C-32A, which is a 757. It was parked nearby. Trump secretly boards the 757, they traveled to England, and Secretary of War Pete Hegseth was aboard that airplane with him. Now, reporters and some White House staff were aboard the Legacy. They're calling it the Legacy Air Force One now. Apparently unaware that the President of the United States is no longer aboard. They're instructed to close their window shades, close them because there might be snipers out there or something looking for moving people. The Legacy Air Force One takes off as a decoy, eventually uses the Air Force One call sign, despite the fact that Trump is not aboard. Trump's actual C-32, the 757, flies secretly to Britain under the nondescript call sign of Reach 18. Reach 18 or Reach 1-8. This is normal flight tracking system reportedly switched off in that airplane. Trump arrived at RAF, the Royal Air Force Base, Mindenhall in Britain, aboard the 757, shortly before the decoy Air Force One arrived at RAF Mindenhall. Trump somehow transferred back on to the Air Force One, the legacy Air Force One aircraft, after it landed. The Washington Post says exactly how this transfer occurred remains unclear. Well, once again, it's going to be a food service truck, no doubt. President Trump then emerged from the Legacy Air Force One at RAF Mindenhall with cameras in front of him, making it appear as though he was on the plane the entire time that it flew from Turkey, a big deception because the Muslims were trying to assassinate him in Iran this time, the Iranian Muslims this time. Trump boards the Qatari gifted Air Force One in Britain and finally flies back to Washington with the press and staff aboard that airplane. And the press is very angry. Remember when Trump told the reporters on the plane, I go, you go, in regard to the plane being targeted? It actually seems Trump left and endangered the lives of everyone on board. No, Iran endangered the lives of everyone on board, but the media says Trump endangered the lives of everyone on board because of Trump derangement syndrome. That is a serious mental illness at this point. They're just amazing. So that is a remarkable news story, I've got to say, and I've never seen anything quite like it. Now, with that said, let's go to some audio now, Michael. Let's go to soundbite number one. Here they are on CNN. They've got a woman there who pretends to be a journalist. Her name is Sarah Seidner.
1: Now to the high-stakes deception that were taken to protect the president. CNN has confirmed that President Trump secretly switched planes while leaving the NATO summit in Turkey last month after an assassination threat from Iran.
0: Yeah, well, it's a secret, and it's presidential security, and again, did the Secret Service do that? It has a whiff of U.S. intelligence saying the president cannot be aboard this airplane, and here's what we're going to do. And if you're CIA or NSA or something, then you may come up with an idea of bringing the food service truck and all that good stuff. Yeah, and my friend Jeff says, who leaked that story to the Washington Post? You know, it's a story that would invariably leak. Here is CNN and Sarah Seidner.
1: At this point, the White House has not denied any of this. Is that right?
2: No, they've not denied it. They've not confirmed it either. But I do think all of this, this very elaborate subterfuge, really underscores the concerns not only about these Iranian threats that were directed against President Trump, but also about Iranian capabilities, their ability to target the most secure aircraft in the entire world.
0: Yeah, that most secure. And that's complicated, isn't it? Yes, it is. Adam Liptak. As I guess he was on the airplane, I suppose. Threats to the president of the United States. If you're going to travel with the president, you know, at the White House Correspondents' Dinner, a Democrat came running in, shooting the place up. So it's dangerous being around this president in particular, Adam Liptak.
2: How we understand that it is these threats from Iran that led to the switch. It all, I think, also led to the people who actually did fly on the blue and white plane, you know, reporters and staff, to become unwitting decoys in this ruse, which I think is disconcerting for anyone who flies on Air Force One regularly.
1: Yeah. And as John Berman points out, unwitting targets, you know, decoys or targets in this case.
0: Well, if the president were on board the plane, it wouldn't have been any different. So let's keep that in mind. And they're unwitting. You know, you're going to travel with the president. You go to the White House Correspondents' Dinner. Iranians or Democrats might try to shoot you down. David Axelrod is a Democrat. And you know what? Let's take a break here, Michael, because I want to get to David Axelrod, the longtime Democrat hack. And he's a former journalist that then became a Democrat operative with Obama. And as opposed to like George Stephanopoulos, who was a Democrat operative and then became a journalist. See, it's a two-way street. It's actually a circle fest at a hot tub with the media and the Democrat Party. What do you hear Axelrod come up here? They're very upset that, I don't know, are they upset that they weren't shot down, or that, what are they upset about? I've got that coming up.
1: Now to the high-stakes deception that were taken to protect the president.
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0: Ah, yes. Ah, you know, there are these elections going on, primary elections across America. In Wisconsin, yeah, we got, Hong running for governor there, Francesca Hong. And a crazy story just broke about her today. Here's the headline from the Free Beacon, the Washington Free Beacon. It's the Feast of the Feminine. And there's a graphic there with a thing on it. Says, move over Thanksgiving. You know, she wanted to eliminate Thanksgiving in 1621. Move over Thanksgiving. Francesca Hong hosted Feast of the Feminine, a 6-course dinner inspired by menstruation. By menstruation, see, because 2019 she hosted the event as a Feast of the Feminine, a celebration of menstruation with conversation and dinner. Sounds just great. I wonder what the lot of Italian food, I'm guessing. Play a cuckoo clock sound effect in the backdrop when reading this one. This is pretty wild, I've got to say. Just great. A friend of mine, a member of the traveling press, texted me. Says, hey, I was once part of a decoy during a Clinton Marine One trip to Baltimore. There were 3 helicopters flown to Baltimore that night. One for the president, one for staff, one for the press pool. As part of the descent, the helicopters performed a kind of 3-card Monte rotation mid-air, clearly with the intention of confusing anyone down below with evil intentions, you know, with a rocket-propelled grenade or a surface-to-air missile or even just machine guns. But that's, what do you think the press is there for? You got to have some kind of decoy. Come on. That's crazy stuff. And I was traveling with a Secretary of Defense over in the Balkans. We were in Bosnia and Croatia. And then we handed our airplane off. We jumped off the airplane. It was an Air Force 737. And we passed it on to another cabinet secretary. This was during the Clinton administration also. And the Commerce Secretary, Ron Brown, got aboard the airplane that we had been traveling on for several days. Ron Brown, Secretary Ron Brown, everybody liked Ron Brown. And his traveling party got aboard that airplane. And that airplane went and crashed into a mountainside in Croatia, and everybody was killed a very short time later. And we flew off on a different airplane. And it wasn't shot down. The Ron Brown airplane, I believe, was not shot down, but it crashed into a mountainside and everybody was killed. And my best girl was back here in Washington, and she saw on the news that an Air Force plane crashed in Croatia with a cabinet secretary aboard, and that's what CNN reported, and that everyone was killed. And my best girl assumed that it was the airplane I was on, but it wasn't. And here I am to tell the tale.
15: The first polls in today's primary elections closed in a matter of hours. Key contests are taking place in Alabama, Connecticut, Minnesota, Vermont, Wisconsin, and in South Carolina, where there is a special Senate primary. After Senator Lindsey Graham's sudden death, the governor appointed his sister Darlene to serve out the remainder of his term, and now she is running for his full term. Millions in the Midwest, Ohio Valley, and the Northeast are dealing with another round of severe storms and flash flooding this afternoon. A tornado warning just expired for a big chunk of Cincinnati, and an earlier warning is over for Chicago. Over 770,000 people are without power across Ohio, Illinois, and Indiana, with numbers expected to rise as the storms roll on. Luigi Mangione is back in his cell after an appearance in state court today. Lawyers for the man accused of killing United Healthcare CEO Brian Thompson want permission for a live broadcast of the trial, while the judge approved an overflow courtroom for more people to have access. Mangione's state murder trial is scheduled to start September 8th, and then he will have a federal trial next year. President Trump is traveling to the Buckeye State tonight to attend the 2026 Patriot Games finale. It's a sporting competition created by the White House to celebrate America's 250th anniversary, featuring one male and one female athlete from each of the 50 states. More than 2,000 video gamers have been hired as air traffic controllers by the FAA. Wendy Swanson has more.
16: U.S. Transportation Secretary Sean Duffy made the announcement in a social media post over the weekend. The hirings were made after the agency launched a campaign in April looking for the next generation of air traffic controllers that had qualities like problem-solving skills and multitasking abilities. The FAA said the hiring effort was focused on reaching talented young people pursuing alternative career paths. It added that several controllers pointed to gaming as an influence on their ability to think quickly, stay focused, and manage complexity.
15: I'm Chris Caraggio.
17: Hey, this is Jamie Loftus, and this is my new weekly show, 16th Minute of Fame, the podcast where every episode I take a closer look at an internet character of the day. Who were they? What made them so notorious? How did the internet, or sometimes the algorithm, choose them? And what does a person do when they're suddenly confronted with more attention than the human psyche can handle? Take The Dress, a story that went uber viral in early 2015 in spite of being, well, kind of a boring optical illusion. A mother of the bride in Scotland took a picture of a dress she was thinking about wearing to her daughter's wedding. But she saw the dress as blue with black lace, and her daughter saw it as white with gold lace. One BuzzFeed post later, every single person on the internet was talking about the dress. But to me, the dress is a story about the last couple of months when the internet was still sort of fun. It was shortly before the stories that spread across the internet stopped being driven by exploited millennials with useless arts degrees and started being decided by algorithms hell-bent on growing internet usership at all costs. And on a long enough timeline, the story of the dress is one entangled with abuse and media exploitation. Internet history is a tricky thing to be invested in. It feels like every time a bad Mad Rich Business billionaire buys up another platform, history starts being erased. With the team at Cool Zone Media, we're taking these characters' 16th minute of fame to see what their moment meant to them and what it says about us.
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4: 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Alaska deserves a governor who shows up during the legislative session in Juneau. 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I'm Clint Bishop. I'll be in Juneau working every day with legislators to get things done. 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That's my commitment to Alaska on August 18th. 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
5: Weather in the Fairbanks area for the remainder of the day and into tomorrow. Partly cloudy skies for the rest of this afternoon slash evening. Looking at an overnight low tonight around 51. Tomorrow morning becoming mostly sunny and a high near 80.
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0: Do you feel like your policies are the future of the Democratic Party?
1: I think our policies are ones that are the solutions to deliver for working class people, permanent affordability, so we don't come back to moments like these. I think the Democratic Party, we are a big tent party, and there's always room for better policies and always room for more people.
2: Yes, the old big tent. They got a big circus tent over there, and it's some weird kind of freak show stripper thing going on in the corner over there, and everybody's tranny. It's quite a freak show. There are goats over here looking forlorn. They want to be rescued. Save me. I'm a goat. They've got Vicky the goat over there, torn fishnet stockings, smudged lipstick. You know, goats in the presence of Democrats. Poor little goats. Mare's eat oats and those eat oats and little lambs eat ivy. Isn't that amazing? Now, the Iranians planning on assassinating President Trump while he was in Ankara, Turkey for the NATO summit has the media really upset with Trump. Because they're crazy and mentally ill and Trump derangement syndrome and all that. You may remember, or you may not remember, from 2024, just around the presidential election where President Trump was reelected, the Justice Department announced the arrest of three people in, well, the charging of three people in New York. Two were arrested. One was an Iranian man named Farhad Shakiri. Farhad Shakiri, 51 years old, of Iran. And then Carlisle Rivera. He was known as Pop. He is from Brooklyn. And then Jonathan Lodeholt, 36, of Staten Island. They were charged with plotting to assassinate President Trump. They were also supposed to murder an Iranian, a U.S. citizen, actually, of Iranian origin in New York. They were supposed to murder him. The Iranians sent Farhad. I wonder if they call him Forehead. They got Farhad Shakiri of Iran, and he was sent to New York to scheme and plot. And he got these two guys, Carlisle Rivera, right, and Jonathan Lodeholt, to be in on the scheme. And the plan was actually to assassinate President Trump. And he wasn't president at the time. He was running, but he was about to be reelected. And the plot was to assassinate President Trump, an Iranian sent here by the Iranian, the Islamic Revolutionary Guard Corps, the IRGC, to assassinate then former President Trump and future President Trump, the Iranians. And then the Iranians were planning on, and that was before President Trump dropped a bomb on Iran to go after their nuclear weapons program that was funded and facilitated by Barack Hussein Obama and John Boltneck Kerry. And also facilitated by John Penitentiary Face, Brennan, and that whole gang of miscreants. But they were planning on assassinating Trump back then as well. And the Justice Department, they charged all three of them, but Farhad Shakiri had already fled back to Iran. So he apparently got away. But the Carlisle Rivera and Jonathan Lodeholt, they were charged in a criminal complaint connection with their involvement in a plot to murder a U.S. citizen of Iranian origin in New York City. You know, they were planning on blowing up the restaurant in Georgetown down there as well, with the Saudi ambassador, a guy that I used to work with for several months in Saudi Arabia, Adel Al-Jaber. And they were going to blow him up at a restaurant, Cafe Milano, in Georgetown. And that plot was stopped because, you know, we stopped some of them. But isn't that amazing stuff? And the Democrats, they're angry with Trump. They're angry with Trump because they had to sneak, maybe the CIA, they had to sneak President Trump off of Air Force One in Ankara, Turkey, and the food service truck while the press corps got on. You know, there is a room, a space in the board Air Force One for the press, with, you know, rows of airline seats. And it's the travel pool that always stays close to the president in case big things happen. And it's a good system. But the president was in such grave danger that it was decided to move him off of Air Force One to another comparable, similar airplane, also with the 89th Airlift Wing at Joint Base Andrews. But never mind that. Now, This is pretty wild stuff. All of it is pretty wild stuff. Now let's go to David Axelrod. The Democrats like to call him Axe. You can axe him anything is what they mean by calling him Axe, I think. But David Axelrod, who was a Chicago news reporter, and then he was a Democrat political operative, and he can be either because it's the same thing, really. But here is David Axelrod, and he went on CNN because he's really upset that the president didn't use himself to decoy when Iran was trying to assassinate him.
3: It was kind of stunning to think that that all those on the plane were sort of a decoy there and were not told that the president wasn't on board, and that the deception was continued even after he was safely returned to Washington.
2: Well, because we know that you guys, first of all, who leaked it? Right. Because we know that you guys go spreading the news, and now you're giving away presidential security specifics that may have to be used again. Iran is still trying to kill the president of the United States. And the Democrats say, well, of course, they're trying to kill the president of the United States. It's all his fault. That's they're literally on the side of Iran. And that, again, the Obama White House funded Iran, the Islamic Revolution in Tehran, with billions of dollars to help them spread their radical Islamic jihadi terror, to help them build nuclear weapons to use against us. The Democrat Party is a death cult. I want to get to that, too. Here's David Axelrod on CNN. He's very upset.
3: The thing here that's a little disturbing is that if the president if they needed to take such extraordinary steps to protect the president because the threat level was so high, the American people deserve to know that the threat level was that high in this particular case, that he had to take such an extraordinary measure.
2: Extraordinary. It's you can't pronounce these words. They use the words, but they don't know what they mean. And then, oh, the poor press. Now, again, if the president had been on the plane, it would have made no difference to anybody on the plane. Here's David Axelrod.
3: And then the other piece of it is that, in fact, everyone on that plane was a decoy. If they felt that it was unsafe to be on the plane, then it was unsafe for everybody else to be on the plane as well. So they at least deserve to know, if not then after, why this was happening.
2: Yeah, well, you guys are backing Iran, so we can't tell you. You guys are backing Hamas, so we can't tell you. You guys are anti-Semites, and, he's got Jewish grandchildren. You might want to kill him for that. You people, can I just say? So they're very upset. It's about presidential security, and they make it all about themselves. Isn't it interesting that it's all about them? But what about me? Don't you know who I am? Nobody can name one of the reporters. White House reporters used to be famous a long time ago. Now there are 5,000 cable channels, and the internet is in everybody's hand all day long. So nobody knows any reporters anymore. We were talking about this the other night out and about on the town. We were at a tavern and talking about how nobody knows any of their local news anchors anymore. Because it used to be famous. A news anchor would walk into a restaurant and you'd say, oh, there's Jim Vance. And everybody knew Jim Vance. And he was a big deal. Now nobody knows the local news anchors anymore. They used to make, $1 million. And now they make like $7.50 an hour. It's things are not what they used to be. And the press, you know, they had to bring Air Force One out. What do you think they should have done? Put you on commercial airplanes and alert. It's presidential security. Too bad. So sad. Ridiculous people. Honestly. Mm-mm-mm. Man, oh, man. All right. Now, let's get back to where the Democrats are, because they're very unwell. And I still got to get to some of the Election Day stuff as well. We just did get to one soundbite out of Wisconsin, but let's go to President Trump from the 2019 State of the Union address. President Trump at the Capitol, State of the Union, 2019, about whether we're going to become a socialist country as the Democrats wish.
4: Tonight, we renew our resolve that America will never be a socialist country. Yeah.
2: No Democrats cheered. Every Democrat sat on their hands. Maybe one got up. Democrats never chant USA. They just firebomb stuff and, and assassinate people. They're not on Team America at all. Now let's go to their friend Hassan Piker, who's a genocidal racist and an America hater, and he loves the fact that Hamas attacked Israel on October 7th and killed more than 1,000, kidnapped hundreds, raped and tortured and murdered. Here is the Democrat voice of, he's an influencer, Hassan Piker.
5: Doesn't matter if rapes happen on October 7th. Like, that doesn't change the dynamic for me even this much.
2: Even this much. He was holding his right index finger half an inch over his right thumb. Doesn't matter. He rapes, go ahead and kidnap and rape and murder Israeli women. Makes not one bit of difference to him. He does not care. They don't care about human life. Now we got to get to this idiot because he's such an idiot. Joe Scarborough, he used to pretend to be a Republican. He was a member of Congress. He's a fashion plate. He's a poser and a fraud. And here's the thing. Everybody that has worked with him and everybody that knows him over the years, nobody likes him. Everybody dislikes him. He was disliked on Capitol Hill as a fake Republican congressman. He is disliked on TV as a fake journalist, being a Democrat Party shill at MS-13 DNC. And here's Joe Scarborough yesterday. It was yesterday morning. We didn't catch yesterday morning. But he's very upset that Hassan Piker is leading the Democrat Party into jihad and civil war. Here's Joe Scarborough.
6: I don't need people telling me.
2: He's angry.
6: Oh, you have to just turn a blind eye to people saying that women getting raped on October 7th didn't matter in the grand scheme of things. No, Americans aren't going to support that. This is not about me.
2: None of it matters.
6: This is about the Democrats once again fumbling the football on the 2-yard line when they have a chance to make great gains, but being so woke. I don't know if you want to call it woke one, woke two, or woke three, but being too woke to call out the obvious.
2: Mika is sitting next to him, his semi-inflatable flotation device of a third wife, sitting next to him, smiling and batting her eyes like she's looking at the high school football player, and she's trying to look coy. Oh, why are you so upset? Well, of course they love rape. You guys love illegal alien gangs coming in from Venezuela and raping and murdering women on college campuses and on hiking paths. And you guys never bat an eye about any of that. There's no George Floyd that you guys have created of all the young women that have been attacked and raped and murdered by your illegal aliens that all you people waved in. Amazing. Joe Scarborough yesterday, very, very upset.
6: I swear to God.
2: He swears to God.
6: It's crazy.
2: It is.
6: That we're even having this conversation. If somebody says a woman being raped doesn't matter in the grand scheme of things, it's okay to call that person out and demand that candidates distance themselves from those people.
2: Like Bill Clinton.
6: If you want to rule over a party and win elections.
2: Rule and win. And I'm sorry, Bill Clinton, bimbo eruptions, Paula Jones, Juanita Broderick, the list goes on. You guys couldn't be bigger clowns if you set out to become bigger clowns. And here is the Democrat Party hero, Hassan Piker. He came out and he heard about Joe Scarborough being upset. And he said, well, I've got, because I'm a big Democrat Party figure, I've got to respond to Joe Scarborough. So he did.
7: He's losing his mind. Bro, was he this mad when Trump won? Because if I recall correctly, when Trump won the second time, he went to Mar-a-Lago to kiss the ring and the tip of Trump's bitch. Suck my Joe Scarborough. Oh my God.
2: Democrat
7: Damn,
2: Party.
7: Damn, dude. Boomers and their emotional support apartheid state. Holy
2: emotional support apartheid state. These guys, they're really something. Here's Hassan Piker. He's very upset, and they're just filth. They're just third world violent criminal rabble and garbage. Hassan Piker.
7: We get it, bro. You think the Palestinians deserved it? We get it. Oh my God, he'll never have me on his show. MSNBC will not have me on any other broadcast.
2: He wants
7: MS
2: to be
7: now.
2: On.
7: Sorry for dead naming.
2: is dead naming. They're all mentally ill, criminally insane, violently mentally ill. Hassan Piker is a criminal, a terrorist. Are you a terrorist if you're pro-terrorist and you back and support terrorists? I think you're close enough. You're at least adjacent, terrorist adjacent. Remarkable, remarkable people. Yes, sir. And I've got more because the Democrat Socialists of America, they've spoken up about a bit of this, too. About, the October 7th. And where do the Democrat Socialists of America stand on that? That is coming up.
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11: weather in the Fairbanks area for the remainder of the day and into tomorrow. Partly cloudy skies for the rest of this afternoon slash evening. Look at an overnight low tonight around 51. Tomorrow morning becoming mostly sunny and a high near 80.
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0: It's Joe Scarborough having a mental breakdown, and pretty funny. And then their Democrat buddy, Hassan Piker, going crazy. He doesn't care if women were kidnapped and raped on October 7th. And now let's go to the Democrat Socialists of America, the co-chair of the National Party, Megan Romer. Megan Romer was doing a podcast, because everybody's doing a podcast. And actually, this is New Yorker Radio, the New Yorker Radio Hour. And she's asked, hey, what about that October 7th thing? You think Israel deserved it because, you know, the poor Hamas people are living on 25 miles of beachfront property on the Mediterranean and get free electricity and purified water because the Israelis, who gave them elections and the most democratic Arabs in the entire Arab and Islamic world, are in Gaza. But never mind that. Here is the lunatic Romer, who is very upset.
1: I think that October 7th was largely inevitable. If you put people in an open air concentration camp, right, and you deprive them of rights, of dignity, of food, of the ability to live in safety, you have to expect that they are going to not take that for that long. And that is not defending any harm of civilians or of non-combatants.
2: Well, sure,
1: that
2: is.
1: Do you think it is?
2: You're saying you're supporting it.
1: I'm saying that I think it was inevitable. I think that you cannot put people in a cage and expect them not to revolt.
0: Yeah, I can't put them in a cage and expect them not to revolt. She's defending their decision to attack, to murder, to torture, to kidnap, to rape, to put them in the tunnels built with international dollars and all of that good stuff. She's absolutely been good for the guy on New York Radio Hour. For pointing out that, and she's sitting there smiling and chuckling and say, well, it was inevitable because, you know, the Jews and the poor Palestinians being funded by Iran, they're being oppressed with the Gaza twice the size of Washington, D.C., 25 miles of Mediterranean beachfront property. They get their electricity from Israel, their clean water, their health care. They get democracy and elections, and they're the villains.
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4: Voters are set to choose from a crowded field of candidates in Alaska's August 18th open primary election. 17 candidates and their running mates are competing for governor as Mike Dunleavy prepares to leave office because of term limits. Meanwhile, 15 candidates are running for Alaska's U.S. House seat. The top four finishers in each race advance to the November 3rd general election. Organizers say Fairbanks will need to raise at least $6 million to host the 2028 Arctic Winter Games. Borough officials formally signed a hosting agreement Monday that makes the borough and host society responsible for securing funding and donations. About 2,000 athletes are expected to compete, while organizers estimate another 5,000 visitors could generate around $80 million for the local economy. And the Fairbanks North Star Borough also moving forward with a veterinary services contract worth up to $1.64 million for its animal shelter. I'm Monica Nelson.
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6: I'm not great with words after a fight, and I'm sorry wasn't cutting it this time. So I used Smile Tunes to write a soulful ballad about how she's always right. By the second chorus, the silent treatment was officially over. 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

0: Now, Michael, do you have that Claire McCaskill soundbite we were just talking about? Claire McCaskill. They are something, aren't they? Let's go to, there's a Democrat senator. The Senate is not what it used to be, boy. From Missouri, she's a Democrat. She went on MS-13 this morning because the Democrats are really angry with President Trump that he wasn't assassinated by the Iranians, because the Democrat Party is a bloodthirsty gang of murderous louts. And, you know, you got to keep in mind that they are the party of presidential assassinations. The first ever Republican president was Abraham Lincoln, and he took their slaves away, the Democrat slaves away. So a Democrat shot him in the head at Ford's Theater here in Washington, D.C. And then James Garfield, Republican president, was assassinated less than 20 years later. Another Republican, and the Democrats don't teach that in school. Remarkable stuff. William McKinley was then assassinated again 20 years after that. He was assassinated, another Republican president, three Republican presidents assassinated, and then finally, a long time later, decades later, 60 years later, John F. Kennedy was assassinated, and he was assassinated by a communist or by the permanent bureaucracy. You decide either way. And the Democrats, he was a fair play for Cuba guy, you know, Lee Harvey Oswald. And he was pro-communist. He went to the Soviet Union. He married a Soviet woman, Marina, not her fault. And they had two kids together. And Marina and the two kids are still alive and well and living in the United States. And we leave them alone because they didn't do anything wrong. Great stuff. But four presidents have been assassinated, three of them Republicans. Ronald Reagan was shot. Donald Trump was shot. Teddy Roosevelt was shot and wounded after he had left the presidency. And remarkable stuff. Just crazy, crazy man, crazy. Some, what were they, Puerto Rican terrorists, I think, tried to assassinate Harry Truman, too. Two Democrat women tried to assassinate Gerald Ford, both in 1975. Pretty remarkable stuff. You know, you'd think the Democrats would have a reputation at this point, but then again, maybe not. Aren't they remarkable? So let's go to Claire McCaskill, Democrat senator, Missouri, on MS-13 this morning, because they're very angry that President Trump was sneaked off of Air Force One, and then the Air Force One airplane flew to Royal Air Force Base in the United Kingdom with the press aboard. And they're like, oh, no, if the airplane had been shot down by Iran, then we would have been killed, but not the president. And that's what they're upset about. And here's Claire McCaskill.
1: If we had a Democratic president in the same position, I think all of us would say, well, you know, I'm glad they figured out a way to protect the president better.
0: If we had.
1: Just because it's Donald Trump and we think he's a horrible president, we should keep in mind that the president's protection is important for our country. And it would be a terrible thing for any president to be assassinated, especially by a foreign government.
0: He was already shot once in Butler, Pennsylvania, by a Democrat on a suicide attack. A second Democrat arrested at his golf course in Florida with a rifle in the bushes was planning on assassinating him there. And a Democrat rushed the White House Correspondents' Dinner, opened fire, and shot the place up. They're obviously planning on killing Donald Trump. And there's Claire McCaskill. Well, having to try to explain to bloodthirsty, mentally ill Democrats who are violently, criminally insane and transgender that had it been a Democrat president, they'd be happy about it. But because of Trump derangement syndrome, Claire McCaskill is confessing publicly that, well, because he's such a horrible president. Yeah, he's such a horrible. And Joe Biden was great. And Barack Obama, he fixed health care. It's called Obamacare. Now it's all better. The left is insane, criminally insane.

0: they really, really are. And they don't even hear themselves. They use the words, but they don't know what they mean. Just extraordinary, extraordinary stuff. And with that, actually, I'm looking at the phones here, Michael, and I see that Dan had already called in on this very topic, as a matter of fact, from Omaha, Nebraska. Let's go to Dan calling from Omaha. Daniel, you're on the Chris Plant Show.
1: Chris, thank you very much.
0: Hey, Dan.
1: It occurred to me, what would the
0: root? Uh-oh, your phone's skipping all over the place.
1: Renegade or something like that, right? As he was the Secret Service dude.
0: Your phone was skipping out there. Who was the Renegade Secret Service dude?
1: The Renegade, the Obama. What if he would have been the one in charge of the ruse here? They'd have been happy to be in his pocket to say, "Oh, we helped him escape without getting shot down or killed in this ruse, and we were glad to be part of it. We'd have been happy to go down with the plane."
0: Yeah, you know, you're 100% right, of course, because it's the left, they're idol worshippers. They, since they gave up God and church and country and family, they just go with what the party tells them to do. And I think you're right. The White House press corps would have been happy to sacrifice their lives for Barack Obama. And then we'd learn that Barack Obama wasn't on the plane, and the press would agree that it was the most clever ruse ever executed, and he must be a genius for pulling it off himself.
1: What a smart guy. What a smart guy. Yeah.
0: Right. Thank God for Harvard.
1: And the patriarchy.
0: Yeah, and the patriarchy, yeah. Yeah, aren't we lucky to have the patriarchy, Dan?
1: That's how I get to listen to you every day, Chris. I love it. Thank you so much.
0: Yeah, man, thank you, yeah. Well, it's true, and Claire McCaskill said, had it been a Democrat president, we'd all be pleased with it. But because it's Trump, and it's, you know, like dot dot dot, that's an ellipsis. Because it's Trump, they're furious, and they just they want death. They're a bloodlusty bunch, and honestly, and she's, well, of course we don't want any president assassinated, and she's winking at the people on MS. The Democrat Party is violent, Dan. I've got to say they're not happy neighbors in our political universe, are they? No, they are not. I think Dan dropped off there. Yes, he did. Isn't that amazing? All right, let's go. Let's go to another telephone call. Thank you, Daniel, from Omaha, Nebraska. That's America. Let's go to Keith calling from Vienna, Virginia. It's not Vienna, Austria. It's Vienna, Virginia. Keith, you're on the Chris Plant Show.
2: Hey, Chris, how you doing?
0: Hey, man, I'm good. What do you say?
2: I voted for Trump 3 times. I vote for him again. But, Iran's threatened to kill him, his wife, his 2 kids, and he's negotiating with them. I'm sorry. Is he dumb? I mean, going back to when we had our boot on their throat, and he takes it off, me and my conservative buddies are like, is he crazy? And then for 4 months, ceasefires, no ceasefires, moderate ceasefires, up, down, left, or right, tomorrow's the deal. He's looking weak. He looks like he's getting played. People can't understand why he's doing. And then people are saying, well, he's getting bad advice. He's the president. The hell with the advice. He's making the calls, and this is going to drag into the midterms, and we're going to get our butts kicked all because of this.
0: Well, I hope that does not turn out to be the case. I know what you're saying, of course. There was a kind of an amusing meme of a guy dressed in what looked like an Air Force uniform, U.S. Air Force uniform, 4-star. And he's saying, okay, ready, strike. And then he said, pull back, right? We're not striking anymore. And then it was a meme. He wasn't a real general, but it was a realistic uniform. And he said, okay, the order, we're back on again. And then as the planes start to rev up, stop it again, stop. And there has been this back and forth. Now, I've got to say, I would say in his defense that he is, the Iranians are talented, skilled, artful at bluffing and negotiating and faking and lying. They're very comfortable lying, saying we're going to do this, and then they reverse what they said they were going to do. And I think President Trump is learning the Iranian playbook as he goes. And he's kind of, he's gotten sucked into, and I talked about this the moment this Iran thing started. You get sucked into this Middle East cycle where, you know, they bomb you for 47 years and then you bomb them once. And somebody say, oh, well, now we've got to retaliate against because there was one strike. And you get drawn into this Middle Eastern stuff. And I think President Trump has, to some degree or another, been drawn into this whole Middle Eastern matrix where nothing makes sense from a Western perspective. If you look at it through the lens of Iranian history and back to Persian history, then you see that this is kind of how they've always operated. And President Trump has been pulled into that process. And I don't know if he's being suckered or if he's just kind of, but it's tough. I know what you're saying when you say it looks like he's, you know, not winning the negotiations and he stopped bombing when he should have kept bombing. I get that. And he's trying to put himself in a position where saying, well, I'm the one who keeps calling for a ceasefire. I'm the one who keeps stopping to make it look like he's the good guy and not the aggressor. And as far as the Iranian leadership is concerned, they don't care. They don't care. They just killed 50,000 of their own people or something, and they don't care. But you're concerned that President Trump is being sloppy and reckless and not focused and not really Trumpian, and that it's going to cost Republicans in the midterm, which is a bigger picture view, right, of how President Trump is doing. And you're pretty unhappy with the way he's been handling this Iran thing.
2: But at the end of the day, Chris, at this point, and it's been this way all along, I don't think Americans, to a large part, are trying to figure out why we're there, why we're not there. Mm-hmm. We want a win. Mm-hmm. We get victory. That mm-hmm. trumps everything else.
0: What does victory look like in this conflict with Iran?
2: Those guys, the IRCG, UNICON, the torn out root and branch, they're no longer there. The Iranian people get arms. If there's one of those guys left, they'll wait 47 years. They'll wait 4,700 years. They mm-hmm. don't care. They will mm-hmm. get a bomb. They can suffer all the pain they want. They will not quit.
0: Mm-hmm. Mm-hmm. Yeah. Well, yeah, and I've got to say, I think that at this point, the win kind of has to look like regime change, that the Islamic Revolutionary Guard Corps is no longer in charge, that the Ayatollahs are no longer in charge. And I think that's a real tough nut to crack when it comes to Iran. And I hope that we all knew that going in. I think I knew that. I think it sounds like you knew that going in. And I'm not sure President Trump knew that going in. And I was concerned about that. I've been paying attention to Iran and all of the hijinks going on there for a long, long time. I was on duty at CNN when the U.S. Navy shot down an Iranian commercial jet. And I was in charge of the Washington Bureau, the assignment desk, the day that happened. And now this has been going on forever. I remember my stepfather was sent over to Iran during the Shah being deposed, and I met Reza Pahlavi just a few months ago here in Washington and had a nice conversation with him. This is something I paid attention to for a long, long time. And you're right, they'll, you know, their strategy is the long strategy. The Chinese are playing a 100-year game against us, and we're playing a, you know, every fiscal quarter kind of game against them. The Iranians will play the 1,000-year long game. And we are playing right up to the midterms, you know, and that always disadvantages us and advantages them, whether it be China or Iran. And Putin could do the same thing, play the long game. They don't have midterm elections to worry about and things like that. And they use them against us and very effectively. But then the bigger problem is they have the news media because it's part of the Democrat Party, and more broadly, the Democrat Party working on behalf of Iran inside the United States. And Iran knows that, too. We were just talking about a story, Dan, where the Iranians were planning on killing President Trump in Turkey, and the Democrats are angry with Trump. So what, you know, this is our battle space, and Iran's battle space doesn't look anything like this. And it's a tough nut to crack. And honestly, I think the only win is no more Islamic Revolutionary Guard Corps. and no more Ayatollahs in charge. And the people of Iran have to be, the 92 million people of Iran have to be in charge to the point where they can bring in young Reza Pahlavi, the, in theory, the Shah, deposed Shah, the son of the Shah. And if we don't see that, then, and the status quo remains, well, then you have to say, well, we kept them, we set back their nuclear weapons program by X number of years. But that's not a giant win, is it, Keith?
2: You're making a lot of good points, Chris.
0: Well, I mean, that's just kind of the big broad brush stuff. But the I really think that the win is regime change. And they went in saying, well, this is not a regime change conflict. But I kept saying, well, it ought to be, because if the regime doesn't change, then nothing changes. But we just delay them. And you're right. That they'll just keep going and going. And you're right, they don't care if it's 470 years or 4,700 years, because they're, you know, they're on a mission from Allah.
2: Yeah, absolutely.
0: You know?
2: Love your show, Chris. Thank you.
0: Well, thank you, Keith. And thanks for being a thinking person. And look, I'm not right about anything in the future. I just know that Iran is playing the long, long game here, and they don't care about how many people they get killed, and they don't care. They got the Ayatollah. The Gayatollah has disappeared, and you know, President Trump killed the Ayatollah. That was an amazing moment. And the reality is, regime change is the only thing that would bring, in theory at least, new peace and prosperity to the region. And look, you know, all the Arab neighbors want to see this Iranian regime go too. And if they did get, so they were quite civilized under the Shah of Iran. Women were treated as human beings. The, you know, the economy was going prosperous. They had universities with women and young people, and they weren't teaching jihad. It was much better under the Shah for the Iranian people and for the region and for the world. But now we're in it up to here. I'm holding my head flat across the center of my forehead. Thank you, Keith.
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10: 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A black man from the projects comes forward with information about the case.

0: He says the police are his friends.
1: But out of nowhere, he goes from star witness to prime suspect.
0: And then that's it. 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
1: 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Lee Harris is sentenced to 90 years.
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1: Behind bars, Lee finds an unlikely ally in his cellie, Robert. The pair are like chalk and cheese. There's no way their paths would ever cross on the outside. But as a fellow inmate, Robert sees through the lies and vows to do the unthinkable. Clear Lee's name.
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0: So many topics, so little time. But one of the stories that I love from this week is two now former National Basketball Association players, NBA players, Royce White, now former NBA player, and he's 35 years old. He's 6'8", 6'8", and he weighs 260 pounds, and he wants to play in the WNBA, because, you know, they're open to all the women and all that good stuff, right? And so Royce White wants to play in the WNBA, with the women's NBA, right? And then there's this guy, Ennis Cantor Freedom. And he's been a lot of fun for a number of reasons. He's a man, and he wants to play in the WNBA, also a former NBA player. And he's another huge guy, and he smiles all the time, and he's kind of fun. And he said, but the two of them had said, well, I want to play in the WNBA because they say that they're open to, as long as you say you're a woman. And we've got one soundbite from each of these two former NBA players. Let's go to Ennis Cantor Freedom, who was saying, hey, look, I feel like a lady on the inside. I want to play in the WNBA. I could save them.
1: I am officially declaring myself a WNBA prospect. Sure. If simply declaring who you are is all that's required, then I meet every single requirement necessary to compete in the WNBA.
0: Right, and he's humiliating them, embarrassing them, and they're trapped. They trapped themselves. Here's Royce White.
2: I'm transgender. I'm a woman. I identify as sometimes identifying as a woman for purposes of basketball.
0: They painted themselves into this corner, and these two guys are just helping them to. Now they've got to say what a woman is, and that could ruin their whole mental project.
3: It's just hours before the first polls close in today's primary elections going on in six states. Key contests are taking place in Alabama, Connecticut, Minnesota, Vermont, Wisconsin, and in South Carolina, where there's a special Senate primary after the recent sudden death of Senator Lindsey Graham. The South Carolina governor appointed his sister, Darlene Graham, to serve out the remainder of his term. She's running for his full term in a crowded Republican field. Another round of severe storms and flash flooding are returning to parts of the Midwest, the Ohio Valley, and the Northeast. Level 3 out of 5 severe storm risks are posted, covering parts of the region, including Chicago, Indianapolis, and Columbus, Ohio. More than 770,000 are currently without power across Ohio, Illinois, and Indiana. Some grim predictions are being made after an executive order was issued by President Trump calling for a reduction in recommended childhood vaccinations. A South Florida Democrat, Congresswoman Lois Frankel, says the president and Health Secretary Robert F. Kennedy Jr. are pushing dangerous misinformation about life-saving vaccines.
4: His advice is dangerous and it makes no sense. Many children will probably end up not getting what they need. It's going to cost more to go to a doctor. And we're talking about vaccines that have saved millions of children from diseases that once killed them or paralyzed them, disabled them.
3: The order makes several vaccinations optional for parents who consult with their children's doctors, including the flu shot and the shot for hepatitis B.
4: Our children deserve medical decisions based on science, not on these MAGA ridiculous politics.
3: And health officials have expressed concerns about reducing the number of recommended childhood vaccines from 18 to 11. The man accused of gunning down healthcare CEO Brian Thompson in Manhattan in 2024 is back in a prison cell after an appearance in state court today. Lawyers for Luigi Mangione are trying to get permission for a live broadcast of the trial, while the judge approved an overflow courtroom for more people to have access. I'm Scott Carr.
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6: It's August 2023, a county government meeting in Pennsylvania's Lehigh Valley. A young woman, early 20s, steps up to the mic to speak.
7: My two-month-old son was happily drinking milk from his bottle when he quickly started choking, turned blue, and went limp. My boyfriend transported our son to the changing table as I grabbed an anti-choking device and my boyfriend began assembling it. Two pumps of the device and my son was conscious, gasping for air and coughing up milk.
6: They all went to the ER to make sure the baby was okay.
7: But upon arriving at Lehigh Valley Hospital, the diagnosis quickly became something so different.
6: One of the doctors had a theory.
7: She stated to my father and mother-in-law that we are young, first-time parents who got frustrated with our baby and violently shook him to make him stop crying, and a confession would only make things easier for us.
6: The parents were told to leave the hospital without their son, and he wouldn't come home for 7 whole months.
7: I'm a postpartum mom dealing with the grief and the trauma of my son being ripped from my arms. And I'm a mom who lost everything in less than 24 hours due to one doctor's misdiagnosis. Enough is enough.
6: And then the next person speaks. And the next one. The stories they tell form a pattern of parents walking into a Lehigh Valley hospital to get help for a child, only to leave without them. And the same doctor's name kept coming up again and again. A pediatrician.
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6: 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From Serial Productions and the New York Times, I'm Diane Neary, and this is The Preventionist, a story about a doctor and the rise of a powerful field of pediatric medicine.
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17: Weather in the Fairbanks area for the remainder of the day and into tomorrow. Partly cloudy skies for the rest of this afternoon slash evening. Look at an overnight low tonight around 51. Tomorrow morning becoming mostly sunny and a high near 80.
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0: on a Tuesday, a spectacular Tuesday. Yes, I'm back. Sorry, I missed you yesterday, and we have a ton, as you can imagine, for you tonight. First thing, we're going to do Medal of Honor Tuesday an hour from now, since we missed Medal of Honor Monday yesterday. That's coming. We're going to have a probably pretty long talk, courtesy of AOC, Mamdani, Abdul-Elsi, courtesy of a bunch of communists. We're going to talk about how communists think and strategies they use to open up the show. Yes, as you can imagine, I'm going to bring up the Fauci stuff when it came to miscarriages and everything else. We will reluctantly tiptoe into the latest poll numbers, which could be better. All that, emails, so much more coming up tonight on the world famous Jesse Kelly Show. Now, Lord, forgive me for what I'm about to do. I've never done this on the show before, and I would like to believe that I will never do this again. But I am going to open up the show talking about women's basketball. Just stay with me. The WNBA specifically. So why? How? Jesse, how could you? Just stay with me for a second and it'll become clear. I don't know. Everything I know about the WNBA, I have found out against my will. Okay? I don't watch women's basketball. However, I do know this. There are a few, not a ton, a few white girls playing in the WNBA. From what I understand, this Caitlin Clark lady is the best player in the WNBA. From what I understand, that's what they tell me. She's the best player. And I also understand this, that these players are being assaulted by the angry young black players routinely. It happens all the time. You can go look at video of it. Assaulted. I mean, flat out assaulted. Goes way beyond a hard basketball foul. You're looking and you're thinking, they could probably press charges for that kind of a thing. It's happening all the time. Now, why would I bring this up? Well, here's why. When people look at this stuff, they look at this stuff happening, that their young star, Caitlin Clark, gets herself clotheslined by one of these young, angry black communists, they will say things like, these players are so stupid. They're killing the golden goose. Don't they understand what they're doing? This is the only thing bringing ratings. They're only going to hurt themselves in the end. Don't they understand? Okay. You don't see the world the way communists see the world. And I need to explain why. I need to explain how this works. There are various degrees of good people, right? I would be at the lowest end. But there are various degrees of good people, people with some sort of a value system. I bet you money you see things in your country you want to fix, don't you? Hey, this is wrong. The debt, the prices, the border, the whatever. You see things you want to fix, don't you? When you are in your community, no matter where you live, you see something you don't like, you think to yourself, I wish they'd make that better. A pothole. You see a pothole and you think, I wish they'd fill that in. You see a homeless guy on the street. I wish I hadn't seen that before. You read a story in the local newspaper, local school has a drug problem. You think to yourself, I hope they get that cleaned up. You don't like it. You look around at everything around you and you see problems and you want to fix them or you want someone else to fix them or you were going to pray about fixing them, but you would like the problems fixed. The problems weigh you down somewhat, don't they? Maybe not all the time. I hope you're not sitting around depressed. I don't want anyone to do that. But I've told you before, it weighs me down. I carry it with me. This weekend hit me really hard. I was thinking about things economically, and I was going over things for the midterms and things like that. And I really got low for an hour or so. I let it get to me because I want what's best for my country. Okay, so that's how you see things. That's how I see things. You have to understand this as best you can or as best I can. Communists do not look around at anything and think like that at all. In fact, it couldn't possibly be more black and white, polar opposite to how you think. So what do I mean by that? The communist sees that homeless person on the corner. And I know you won't believe this or don't want to believe this. They want more of them. They love it that that homeless person is sitting there in front of a formerly nice family business in a drugged out stupor. They look and they think, great, I want more. They read a story about drugs in the local school and they think to themselves, oh, sweet, I hope they start heroin next. And what's more, and this is the part you really have to understand, communists will look at the good things, maybe even things that you take for granted, and they will dream of destroying them. The way you think about wanting to fix things, that's how often the communist thinks about destroying things. Two great examples here recently. Abdul El-Sayed, he's the communist who's running for Senate in Michigan. Francesca Hong is the communist running to be governor of Wisconsin. Now, I don't even know that we can call it hot water, because who knows if the voters are even going to find out about this. But in recent days, these people have been exposed. Exposed for what? Well, things like this.
1: You know, I was actually trying to become a sports journalist when I first went to college. So I learned then you have some hot takes, sometimes bad takes on Twitter. And I let my feelings out into the world.
0: What bad takes is she talking about? She wanted to end Thanksgiving. She wanted to end Thanksgiving and abolish the police. And she's also not a fan of fireworks on the 4th of July. Okay. Abdul El-Sayed, remarkably consistent, also has been revealed that he doesn't like fireworks on the 4th of July. Huh. It's weird. He also doesn't like Thanksgiving. Okay. A lot of 4th of July and Thanksgiving talk. Okay. He also said football is rooted in slavery. Okay. So they don't like football, they don't like Thanksgiving, and they don't like Independence Day. What's going on here? What is really what's going on? Okay, let's talk about it. What happens at Thanksgiving? What do you do on Thanksgiving? You gather with family, maybe even friends. You eat together. You go closer together. You might even pray together. You have a family day. That's what Thanksgiving is. It's not about that dry, disgusting turkey you're pretending is good. Thanksgiving is about gathering with family. That's what Thanksgiving is. Now, let me ask you, have you ever one time in your life, maybe you've had bad Thanksgivings, have you ever thought to yourself, I wish Thanksgiving didn't exist? Of course you haven't. So how is it that communists come out and say this publicly all the time? They want to destroy everything that's good. The way you want to fix everything that's bad, that's how they want to destroy everything that's good. Independence Day, I don't even have to explain it. It's an obvious point. What happens on Independence Day? Well, once again, you gather with family and friends and community. I told you about our Independence Day. We live in a small town. We went to the local small town parade, and it was nothing but kids and churches and firefighters and veterans and marching up and down, throwing candy, water balloons, American flags draped everywhere. Patriotic songs being played and people getting along in the community. Hey, man, can I have a hot dog? Anybody want this? A wonderful time. From there, we went to a baseball game. At the end of the baseball game, they set off fireworks and played patriotic music while we all waved American flags. A time of family, a time of community, a time of coming together. And I bet you once again that it never occurred to you one time to look at Independence Day and go, oh, man, I wish we could get rid of this. Why? Because it's beautiful. It's wonderful. It's a time that brings us together. But that's how different the communist is than you. They look at everything beautiful and wonderful and they want to destroy it. They are religious people, deeply, devoutly religious people, and their religion is death and destruction and conquest. And it's impossible for you to fully understand how they think, or me to fully understand how they think, because I don't think that way. I don't look around and want to destroy what is beautiful and wonderful. They do. Here's Hillary Clinton.
2: I think there'll have to be some, you'll probably have to take down the arch, which he is determined to put up, which I think is just a terrible idea. I think we'll have to worry about the reflecting pool, because it's not going to be fixed by the time he leaves, assuming he leaves. So there's going to be a long list. I'm making a list.
0: What'd she just say? What's she talking about? We'll talk about that in a moment. 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

0: It is the Jesse Kelly Show on a fantastic Tuesday. Remember, you can email us, jesse@jessekellyshow.com. Back to what we were talking about. You may love Donald Trump's presidency, you may hate it, but I think you would agree with me that the cleaning up of Washington, D.C. is wonderful, right? Not just the cleaning up of the crime. You brought in the National Guard. Crime's gone. You now can take your family safely to Washington, D.C. and go look at all the museums and memorials. It's not only that. He's been on a huge beautification process of even the reflecting pool. Let's get it cleaned up. Let's make sure it looks good. Let's make sure our Capitol is a wonderful, wonderful symbol of the country. Now, do you want to ruin that? When you look at Washington, D.C. and you think, wow, the murders have gone down. Wow, things are cleaner, less litter. Things are nice. Do you think to yourself, gosh, I wish I could wreck all that? No, you don't think that way. Of course, you don't think that way. You just have to understand that communists do. That's how they look at life. Every good thing is actually a bad thing. It's a really twisted religion, I know. Everything good and decent is bad, and you have to be purposeful about destroying those things. What kind of an American sits around hating Thanksgiving, Independence Day, and football? Those are like the most American things, right? Yep, now you get it. That's why they hate it. That's how they think. And now that brings us to the other part of it. What do they do when they go too far? What do they do when they get caught? Well, one, they love this, love this. They love to pretend like they've changed their ways. You know, Francesca Hong used to talk like
1: this. We have a lot of internal reckoning to do, but that it's important to see it through the lens of toxic white supremacy culture that is ingrained in this country's history, that racism is actually at the backbone of this history. And when people talk about Constitution, you know, federalism, the rights of the people, we really have to take a step back and look at, you know, how those rights have really only been offered up to a certain group.
0: That's what she did sound like. Now this is her.
2: You know, I was actually trying to become a sports journalist when I first went to college. So I learned then you have some hot takes, sometimes bad takes on Twitter. And I let my feelings out into the world.
0: Hey, look, I was in college, man. I was in college. AOC's out there on television. Clean up on aisle 7.
3: Is that Francesca Hong has made clear her present stances to her electorate?
4: Yeah, she's moved away from a lot
3: of that. She's moved away from it. And I have a local city councilman that has this saying, woke one was crazy.
0: You and I have had this discussion before. Stalin, he found a lot of ways to stack up bodies, starving Ukrainians, the works. Stalin, though, this is how purposeful these demons are. You know, Russia's divided up into states, too. It's not that simple, but you understand what I mean. It's divided up into territories. Stalin, he would go to his NKVD, his secret state police, and they would be given quotas. Quotas for what? This is how many people in your assigned state you are required to kill. Go find me 50,000 people and shoot them in the face. Now, here's the other part. Stalin would inevitably, after he butchers this many people, start to worry that the public would rise up against him because he's a freaking monster. And he would then do this every single time. This didn't happen once. Every single time. He would go have the NKVD officer in charge of the executions arrested. By the way, the NKVD officers understood this was coming. That's how often it happened. They just anticipated it. They knew when they were done killing people, they would themselves get a knock on the door. He would have the NKVD officer arrested, tried, shot in the head publicly, and then Stalin would go out there to the people and say, "Whoa, that was wild, man. Can't believe that happened. Can you guys believe that happened? That's what you're listening to right
3: here. Is that Francesca Hong has made clear her present stances to her electorate?
4: Yeah, she's moved away from a lot
3: of that. She's moved away from it. And I have a local city councilman that has this saying, woke one was crazy.
0: You'll notice, you would have noticed if you watched, there were no basic follow-up questions, of course, because it's John Carl. Questions like, yeah, it was crazy. Which part, specifically? Which part of the endless tranny, race communism, chopping the penises off of children, which part of it do you think was crazy? Which part of it have you left behind? Which stance did you take before that you don't have anymore? Of course, basic questions. And John Carl's not a moron. He's a communist. He knows what his job is. He understood she would have no answer if he asked those obvious follow-up questions, because AOC is just doing what Stalin did and every other communist leader did. After butchering as many people as possible, he'd just get up to the microphone and say, whoa, that's nuts, huh? Glad that is all done. One more thing on this, then we'll do some other stuff. Hang on. 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
6: Alaska's election season entering a critical phase ahead of the August primary. Candidates for governor and other statewide offices are making their final pitches to voters. Former Anchorage Mayor Dave Bronson says his experience leading Alaska's largest city gives him an advantage in the governor's race, while other candidates continue campaigning across the state. In education news, Senator Lisa Murkowski is pushing for the release of more than $41 million in delayed federal grants intended to support Alaska Native education programs. Supporters say the funding is critical for addressing the unique educational needs of Alaska Native students and communities. And in Juneau and Anchorage, the ongoing debate over the proposed Alaska LNG pipeline continues. Lawmakers continue to wrestle with tax provisions and financing questions. I'm Monica Nelson.
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13: Weather in the Fairbanks area for the remainder of the day and into tomorrow. Partly cloudy skies for the rest of this afternoon slash evening. Looking at an overnight low tonight around 51. Tomorrow morning becoming mostly sunny and a high near 80.
14: Well, I was born in a small town.
15: Incoming storm forced John Mellencamp off stage Sunday night in Phoenix. Mellencamp was just six songs into his greatest hit show at Talking Stick Resort Amphitheater when the band was escorted off stage and video monitors advised fans to seek shelter in their vehicles. The performance resumed a little over an hour later. Elvis Presley fans are all shook up this week, many of them heading to Graceland to celebrate the King's life and music 49 years after his death. Brad Pitt is opening up about his mental health after his years-long battles with his ex-wife, Angelina Jolie.
16: In an interview published Monday, Pitt told Esquire that family stuff definitely contributed to his worsening mental health. And while the actor says he never seriously contemplated suicide, he understands it. The former couple has been in court multiple times since filing for divorce nearly a decade ago over the ownership of a French vineyard. There were also allegations of physical abuse against Pitt and his relationship with his children, many of whom have stopped using his last name. I'm Mark Mayfield.
15: And congratulations to Aubrey Plaza.

0: I think
1: that during this time and during, especially during COVID, there was a huge opening of the Overton window. We were shut down. There was some of the highest unemployment rates that we have seen because of.
2: Remember what she just said right there. We'll come back to it.
1: Those shutdowns.
0: Yeah.
1: And I think that the doors were really open in trying to entertain any and every policy that was going to get us to a better place. And I actually think that the discussions that were had in that time were quite fruitful. I think that, you know, during lockdown, of course, rhetoric in that time is not rhetoric that we would use today. And I'm grateful that these candidates have the opportunity to present who they are to their electorate and what they're campaigning on in this moment.
2: Okay. Let's circle back, shall we? Just play the very beginning of this again, because this is important. This is what they do. This is how they operate. We have to recognize it and fight against it. What did she say?
0: You briefly supported the idea of defunding the police.
1: I think that during this time and during, especially during COVID, there was a huge opening of the Overton window. We were shut down.
2: Opening of the Overton window. Huh. How many times have we had this discussion that the communist, he will prowl around looking for opportunities of weakness the same way a pride of lions circles around a herd of wildebeest? And what are they waiting for? One of the young ones to start falling behind. One of the adults to get some sort of a leg injury that slows them down. Somebody trying to cross a river gets separated from the herd. The pride constantly circles the wildebeest, looking for an opportunity to pounce. And that's how communists look at our country. That's how they look at society. And when they get an opportunity of any kind, like, because the question was about abolishing the police, the opportunity was George Floyd. Some sweaty drug addict dies of an overdose in Minneapolis, and nobody gave a rat crap about this loser 5 seconds before he died. But you know what happened? He died. He died on camera. He died in his own sweat. He died calling for his mommy. And some of the video and pictures didn't look great. They made people, look, even me, and you know what a cold-hearted jerk I am, they made people squirm in their chair a little bit. Look, it's not like I sat there and cried, but I wasn't that comfortable. I didn't feel like watching it again. I don't want to watch a man die, certainly die of an overdose like that. It's not a moment to celebrate. Because there was video, you know what it was, it presented, how did she put it, an opening to do what? To shift the Overton window. Were they going to accomplish abolishing the police? No, and guess what? The AOCs of the world, they knew that would not be the end goal. But if the end goal of abolishing the police is, let's call that a 100, and we are at number one. We're at one, and step 100 is completely abolishing the police. You know how the communist looks at it? If I seize this opportunity and call loudly for us to get to 100, we may not get to 100, but we'll get to 50. We'll get to 60. By the time we're done, we will be a lot closer to 100 than we were in the beginning. Now listen to how many times she references openings. And this is not about the George Floyd stuff. This is how these people think at all times. They're thinking it right now at all times. When there's a school shooting, they immediately run and stand on the dead bodies and grab for guns. When there's this, when there's that, at all times, they're looking for the wounded wildebeest.
0: You briefly supported the idea of defunding the police.
1: I think that during this time and during, especially during COVID, there was a huge opening of the Overton window. We were shut down. There was some of the highest unemployment rates that we have seen because of those shutdowns.
0: Yeah.
1: And I think that the doors were really open in trying to entertain any and every.
2: There was an opening. The doors were open. The Overton window. That's a predator. Think about them like predators. I'll continue because she said.

0: is something else. It's just, yeah.
1: Policy that was going to get us to a better place. And I actually think that the discussions that were had in that time were quite fruitful. I think that, you know, during lockdown, of course, rhetoric in that time is not rhetoric that we would use today.
0: The discussions were quite fruitful. Fruitful. Sorry, that's hard. That's a hard word, Chris. How fruitful? What fruit is she talking about? Well, Minneapolis still has half the police they need. Across the country, in communist-controlled city after communist-controlled city, the police force has been gutted. The rules of engagement have been gutted. A bunch of George Soros DAs have been elected. A bunch of communist judges have been installed because, not only, but in large part, because of the activism surrounding St. George Floyd's death. They have gotten a long, long, long list of wins in their goal of abolishing prisons and making sure the rapists and animals go out to the streets. It's just the truth. And that's how they look at everything. And because we don't look at this stuff, we can, and it happens to us all the time, we can be fooled into going along with their outrage, the appearance of outrage. We can be fooled into going along with it for a little while. Well, I mean, I guess, okay, I mean, I do have some black friends. I don't. Hey, can we get Tim Scott? Let's get a police reform bill. Tim Scott will work with Cory. Hey, guys. Hey, we're with you. I agree. This is a huge problem. The country is super racist. Yep. And you think to yourself, well, we woke up eventually. We woke up too late. When the communist pounces on that wildebeest that has been separated from the herd, the only way to save it is for the entire herd to attack immediately. But instead, they scatter in fear, and that wildebeest dies. Communists look for openings at all times, and when they find one, they pounce. And after they're done destroying something and there's backlash against it, they'll be the, whoa, that was crazy.
1: That Francesca Hong has made clear her present stances to her electorate.
2: Yeah, she's moved away from a lot
1: of that. She's moved away from it. And I have a local city councilman that has this saying, woke one was crazy.
0: It was nuts, guys. This is what they really want.
3: So if my daughter is assaulted and raped, is there any agency that would seek to find her assailant and bring him to justice?
4: Of course. Yeah, of course.
3: What would it be if not police, and where would he be if not a jail?
4: So I guess I really want to avoid getting kind of caught into these hypotheticals and talk more about the reality that we're actually facing right now, which is that we're spending absolutely outrageous amounts of money on police and policing, and we're not spending money on things that actually make people safe.
0: They're just destroyers. That's it. We'll move on. I have to get to some emails before we get to the Fauci stuff, before we get to Medal of Honor Monday, what happened in Massachusetts. Apparently, Trump snuck off Air Force One when he thought it was going to blow up and left all the journalists on there. Big fan of that. All that and more still to come on the world-famous Jesse Kelly Show. But it's chalk time now. It's time for you to stop listening to me talk about it and go try it. 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

the Jesse Kelly Show on a fantastic Tuesday. Remember, you can email the show your love, your hate, your death threats, jesse@jessekellyshow.com. So I just have to tell you this because I feel like there's a code that men have to live by. And honestly, this is probably going to apply to women too. And I'm blown away by the people who don't understand this code. Here's what happened to me. Remember I told you Ab was gone for a few nights. Thursday night, Friday, Saturday night, she flew back to Ohio with one of my boys to go see her family. I'm left to my own devices. What am I going to do on a Friday night? Not hang out with other people. There's this wonderful local family-owned pizza place and amazing pizza. Astros games on TV. I'm going to go down there and get myself a big old pizza, all to me, sit there and watch the Astros game. Yes, I was sitting at the bar. Yes, I had water. Okay, don't email me making fun of me again. I was thirsty. The pizza is salty. Either way, watching the game. Dude beside me, I don't know how many beers he's had. He was there when I got there, so who knows? Maybe he just got a little liquored up and a little loose-tongued. He tells the bartender chick, he says to her, "Hey, this last beer, can I get it to go?" And she says, "No, that's against company policy. We don't do that." And you know what he said? I mean, I almost said something. I was that outraged. Plus, I was sitting there by myself with nothing else to do. You know what he said to the bartender? "Well, that's weird, because Carlos got me one last time he was bartending for me." You should see a look on Chris's face. He's mortified. I was mortified. I'm looking over at the guy. "So wait a minute. Carlos does you a solid and you repay Carlos by diming him out to somebody the next time you walk in there? Is there no code left anymore in this country? I don't understand this world." Jesse, I've been listening to you rightfully calling on the GOP to yell and scream about what is good without sugarcoating, as VP Vance has done. One thing I never hear any mention is the skyrocketing cost of labor as states, counties, and municipalities keep dramatically increasing their minimum wage. As much as lunatic Democrats want to blame greedy business owners, and I was one for 40 years, the fact remains that when you raise the minimum wage for basic labor, which of course makes all the unions happy, the consumer must pay for that additional cost. The business can only absorb so much to remain competitive. Love your show. This is something that has crushed us in a couple of different ways. And one of the main ways this ever-increasing minimum wage has crushed us is it's crushing youth employment. I'm going to do the back in my day thing, as I've done before, but it's true. I grew up when I was looking for jobs, in Bozeman, Montana. We moved to Montana when I was 10 years old. We moved to Bozeman, Montana. When I was 14, I was not legally allowed to work yet. You were legally allowed to work at 15 in Montana. So when I was 14, I was so desperate to get a job, so I wanted to make money, I still illegally walked into businesses until I found one who would hire me. Local car wash hired me to wash cars and drive them. By the way, I didn't even have a driver's permit, and I was driving people's cars around. Hired me to wash cars and found myself a full-time paying job. And you know how long it took me to find that job? 2 days. At 14, and I was illegal labor, it took me 2 days to find a job. After that, when I was 15 and legally allowed to work, it was like the first place you went. You just went down to or you look in the newspaper maybe, see the classified, we're looking for this, we're looking to that. You drive down to McDonald's, you drive down to a local restaurant. Hey, my next one was washing dishes, it was horrible. But you walk in there, hey, I'll wash dishes for whatever. Now, that was a wonderful job. And don't get me wrong, it's the worst job I've ever had in my life, and I wanted to kill myself every single day. But do you know how much better the rest of your life, the rest of your employment works when you work in some soul-sucking job as a 15-year-old? That's good for you. It's good for your work ethic. It's good for your perspective on life. That's healthy. Come home, dog tired, miserable. I want to go to bed. That's healthy. Inspires you to get a better career. I'll tell you that much. Healthy. Young people, working is healthy.
get a job. I told you, we went through this with James, and thank you, God. God was good enough that after, I don't even know how many resumes he finally turned in, he found a job with this, it was this Halloween store, and it was only 20, 30 hours a week, maybe, and it was all manual labor, hanging drywall and stuff like that. But even that was like a temporary 2-month job, and that was the best thing he freaking found. And he went everywhere. You name it. He was in Burger King. He was in there looking for work. No interest whatsoever because no one wants to pay, what I don't know what it is, $10 an hour for a 17-year-old who's never had a job before. I said, by the grace of God, he did land Chick-fil-A, which is impossible to land. So that ended, look, it ended up working out. But I watched that young man leave every single day, with, all dressed up with a stack of resumes in a folder, and he'd just be gone for hours, stopping in a place. Nothing. I grew up in Bozeman, which was small back then. It's way bigger now, kind of got ruined, but small back then, I could find a job without any effort. Hey, Mom, just drop me off in this little row of fast food joints. I promise one of them is going to hire me, probably on the spot. Well, we've jacked the minimum wage up so much. Now these fast food places, they'll have you order on a computer. Well, when we were in Japan, and I know this exists in America too. I'm not saying this is only in Japan, but we went to McDonald's in Japan like Americans do. I didn't talk to a single real person. I walked right up to this big computer screen and beep, beep, beep, beep, beep. That's the sound it made. Eventually, food was ready. That's where we're going. And yeah, it's a very good point. The cost of labor is through the roof and it sucks. And it does contribute to prices. All right, we're going to do Medal of Honor Monday next. Then we'll talk about this Fauci stuff and I'll try to not get upset. Then we'll get to other emails. I have a new rule for the show team. 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
5: A full slate of primary elections are going on today in Alabama, Connecticut, Minnesota, Vermont, Wisconsin, and in South Carolina, where there's a special Senate primary after the unexpected and sudden death of Senator Lindsey Graham. The governor there appointed his sister, Darlene Graham, to serve out the remainder of the term. She's running against a crowded Republican field in today's primary. 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The epicenter, roughly 200 miles west of the capital of Bogota, emergency cargo flight.